0: crops can't catch a break. The relentless rain this summer is taking a toll on this year's harvest, with many farmers saying their fields haven't had a chance to dry out before the next storm rolls through. Angela Field is the director of the Ontario Federation of Agriculture.
1: It's actually been a mixed bag, depending on where you are. There's farmers out there that their crops are somewhat washed away, or they can't get their hay off because we can't get enough days dry without rain in a row.
0: Nearly 282 millimeters of rain was recorded at the Ottawa International Airport in July, making it the city's wettest month on record. One farmer CTV Ottawa spoke with said more than half of his crop is dead as a result of that. In other news, more travel woes for those impacted by the strikes by WestJet flight attendants. An Ottawa man and his family say they have been forced to stay in Cancun longer than expected after WestJet initially refused to book them on another airline that had space to get them home. CTV's Katie Griffin reports.
2: Christopher Prasad's flights home Monday upended by the one-day strike by flight attendants.
3: I was in limbo with little to no guidance in terms of what was next.
2: He was eventually rebooked for Saturday, but Prasad found flights on another carrier that would get them back to Canada sooner.
3: Effectively trying to convince me that WestJet could only book with their partner airlines. They couldn't book with other airlines.
2: This air passenger rights advocate says by law, WestJet has to rebook passengers on any flight by any airline if they can't rebook you within 48 hours of the original departure.
4: Passengers should stand their ground, incur expenses as needed, make WestJet pay for it later.
0: After some pushback, Prasad says WestJet rebooked his flights for Thursday or tomorrow. He says it has costed them thousands of dollars to stay the extra nights. WestJet sent him an email yesterday saying they'd be provided $250. And Ontario Provincial Police say the remains of an Eastern Ontario man who went missing 8 years ago has been located on the same property in Smiths Falls where the body of another missing man was found last fall. 75-year-old Robert Lambert disappeared in July of 2018, and police announced today that his remains were found late last month at a property on Kelly Jordan Road. Charges have not been laid in his death, but police say foul play is expected. The property is the same place another missing man's remains were found last year. 34-year-old Robbie Thompson was last seen in 2023 before his body was discovered in October. Four people are facing charges in connection with his death. It's a new way to join the conversation. Have your say with the CFRA Talkback button on the iHeartRadio app. From the CTV Weather Center, clear skies overnight, a low of 18 degrees. Cloudy tomorrow, back up to a high of 29, feeling like 39 with the humidity. But a 60% chance of showers and a risk of thunderstorms throughout the day. And then a mix of sun and clouds on Friday, 40% chance of showers throughout the day, a high of 29. That is the latest from the CTV Newsroom. I'm Ryan Knowles. 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
7: Science Sam is here. Oh, the memories, How I love the memories. Dr. Samantha Yameen is here. 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SamanthaYameen.com. If you want to get connected on the website, kick it old school with a website. Hi, Sam.
8: Hey, Shane.
7: Memories. What do you got for us? Because I forgot.
8: A fresh
7: memory joke.
8: Oh. Well, a fresh new study might know why you forgot. No, I'm just kidding. It's a fresh one that just came out about how acute stress, so some small stressful moment or small stressful thing, might actually impact our brain's ability to be flexible with our memories. And it might limit how we can associate and integrate new memories being formed.
7: Okay. So, are we stressed out and therefore we're not remembering things? Because that sounds like real life. When you're in a hurry, you're racing to get to work, you're trying to do the things, and then you're like, oh my God, I forgot the kids.
8: Yeah, there's been a lot of research on that, on whether being stressed, it can actually like enhance memory formation in some cases, but then impair our ability to retrieve it or like recall it later. So if you're like forgetting things about a stressful time, that might be a phenomenon. But this was different. This is looking at how you might integrate stuff. So let's say, the experiment they did really explains it well. They made people try to memorize like an animal and, let's say a scene. So like cat and forest. And then they stressed them

0: but I'm freaking out about the same scenario over and over again. And each time it's fine. And I keep forgetting that, which is why a big part of like anxiety therapy is reminding yourself of like doing that cognitive reappraisal, reminding yourself like, well, last time you were in that setting, Sam, you were okay. So for me, I'm like, that's why that part of therapy works. I guess that's a benefit because you're readjusting that.
1: And that's very honest. Thank you for sharing that. But it does make me think, you know, when you're in the, you're like in the, I don't know, the bodega store and you're like in the corner store and someone says something, you know, they like it's cutting or some comment and then you're like, you get in the car and then you think of the comeback, right? And you're like, oh yeah, you know what I should have said? And I kind of wonder if that's the thing, because in the moment your brain gets kind of stressed and you're just like, oh, there's stuff happening and he just insulted me and oh my God and whatever. And then you're stressed. So you don't think of anything good to say back.
0: Yeah.
1: And then you get in the car, the stress is gone, safe place. And then the ideas come and you're like, oh, I should have said all these things.
0: This happened to me yesterday. Kids were fighting on the bus and they were vaping and I just wanted to be like, please stop. But I, in the moment, I couldn't think of the right words and I was overthinking everything. Like I should let them like experience life. Who am I to tell them how to live? I had this whole like crisis in the moment. And then after I was like, no, I really should have just said something specific.
1: That's so funny.
0: And that's just like stress does all sorts of things to our brain. And what prompted this study was finding all these stress, receptors for stress signals in that memory part of the brain. So it all just goes to show like we kind of think of the brain as like discrete regions. This has a role. This has a role, but really, especially something like stress, it impacts all over the brain in different ways and we're still uncovering it.
1: Yeah. And it's not your fault. It's your brain braining.
0: Is that, yeah, your brain's braining.
1: Yeah. We tell ourselves we're dumb, we're stupid. Why should I think of that? But the reality is your brain is braining and it's happening to all of us a little bit differently, but it is happening.
0: And it's very cool that something we've studied so much, which is memory, we're still learning new things about it like this.
1: I love it. Mm-hmm. SamanthaYameen.com, science.sam on the socials. Dr. Sam Yameen is here with the Science Sam. Thanks, buddy.
0: Thank you.
1: I hope I remember you next time.
0: We'll see.
1: And I'm not stressed out.
0: You might.
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1: 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We won't even find out until after August 10th. I hope he will. This was the chat about what he was up to and the mystery behind it.
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1: Uncover Up, the book, available for you online. You could go and give it a bit of a read. Nathan Radke is here. Tell me about the book, Nate.
18: Well, I mean, this is based on the work that Dr. Kuhnle and I have been doing for over a decade, where we're trying to figure out, why is it that we believe strange things? And what are some of the psychological reasons or the sociological reasons that sometimes we can get manipulated into believing stuff that is harmful to us and the people around us? And along the way, of course, we also talk about the fact that there are real and legit conspiracies that are actually true.
1: Okay. Bermuda Triangle. Something we remember, all of us remember from our childhood, been talked about, maybe a little bit less lately, I suppose. It's exotic, it's tropical, it's far away. Ooh, that makes it mysterious. But there are some other similar triangles and mysterious places closer to home, and that's where we're going today.
18: Yeah, and that's where I'm going in person next week on a sailboat.
1: I know. So, which, by the way, if you listen to this podcast after the fact, and Nathan's been on the show since, everything went okay. But if Nathan disappears from the show after this, now you know what happened.
18: Although, I got to say, that would be so good for my brand. Just disappearing into a mysterious vortex.
1: Yes, you need to paint some pictures or something quick before you go.
18: Exactly. Yeah, everyone's familiar with the Bermuda Triangle. If you'd asked me when I was a kid how I was going to die eventually, I would have said, either I'm going to drown in quicksand or I'm going to disappear into the Bermuda Triangle. Because nice. It was everywhere back then.
1: That's true. It was Gilligan's Island quicksand.
18: That's probably what did it. But statistically, the Bermuda Triangle isn't actually any more dangerous than any other part of the ocean, especially when you consider how large the Bermuda Triangle is and how well-traveled it is. But there is another region of water that's much, much smaller and actually more lethal and mysterious. And as you say, it's in our backyard. And that is the Great Lakes Triangle, because the Great Lakes are a scene of all sorts of mysterious happenings and disappearances. I mean, when you look at the numbers, we're talking like 6,000 shipwrecks. Hundreds of planes have gone missing over and around the Great Lakes. Tens of thousands of people have lost their lives. And there's all sorts of weird kind of spookier phenomenon as well. Ghostly ships that appear to fly over the surface of the water. Orbs, of course.
1: Love orbs.
18: Strange lights, weird navigational issues, malfunctioning compasses. So, I mean, this is all legit and true. So what is the deal? What exactly is going on over there?
1: Okay, so why would you want to go?
18: Well, I mean, for one thing, just professional curiosity. Mm. And, I mean, this is the life I've chosen. I'm a professor who studies conspiracies and the paranormal and the strange, and so you gotta go out there to the field.
1: I guess so.
18: Even when the field is, you know, a vortex.
1: A vortex that could suck you in, make you go missing. Okay, so which part gets you the most here? Is it the magnetic, the compass part? Is it the mysterious, mystical floating ships? Is it, what gets you?
18: I mean, it's all good. There's such strange examples of some pretty weird things that have happened out there. One classic story is the story of the Bavaria. This is May of 1889. It was a three-mast lumber schooner called the Bavaria. It was being towed along that area, eastern Lake Ontario, with a couple other lumber schooners by a steam barge named the Calvin. There was a fierce spring storm happening, but the ship should have been able to survive it. There was a crew of eight aboard the Bavaria, including her captain. And as the steam barge towed the ships to port, the tow line snapped, and the Bavaria drifted away with her crew still on board. But they had sails. I mean, they were a trained crew. They should have been fine. The other two schooners that were being towed, they regained control. They got safely back to shore. But according to the captain of the towing barge, there appeared to be no attempt by the crew to get the Bavaria's sails up to try to steer her to safety. She was just being thrown around by the waves and wind. And so the captain of that tow barge was so concerned that something was wrong on the Bavaria that he pulled alongside her, even though that was dangerous, to see if the crew could be, attach another tow rope to their vessel. But the ship somehow had already appeared deserted. It had only been a couple of minutes since the tow rope had broken. And the Bavaria was just foundering on the waves. She was taken on some water and then eventually drifted too close to Galu Island and grounded. So after the storm calmed down, a schooner called the Armenia saw the grounded Bavaria and sent a little rowboat out to check on the condition of the crew. And this is where it gets all creepy and ghosty. Because what they found was the Bavaria was still in fine shape, almost no damage to the hull or the masts, little bit of water in the hold, not enough to pose a threat. And her cargo was lumber, which floats anyway, so it would have been very unlikely that she would have sunk. But there was nobody on this ship. In the captain's quarters, they found his bed neatly made, all of his papers, a good sum of money sitting there on his desk, in the oven, some freshly baked bread, and no trace of any of the crew, only a lone canary in a cage on one of the cabins, still happily singing away.
1: Oh, see, that just makes it better.
18: I mean, that just clinches at the canary.
1: So everybody got sick and went crazy. They jumped overboard. They panicked. Everybody got sucked into some sort of vortex, and now they're on the other side of the world, like Outlander. They're like in Scotland in the 1600s now. Like, how does this? So, what's the answer?
18: Well, I mean, this is the thing, right? As soon as we have a puzzle that has almost no pieces to it, then the speculation just runs absolutely wild. Mm-hmm. There was the HMS Speedy, which also had gone disappeared in the 19th century. One example, in 1953, a UFO was detected moving across Lake Superior. The Americans sent an F-89 Scorpion fighter jet after it, and just as they're sitting there watching it on the radar screen, just as the Scorpion intercepts the radar signal, the Scorpion vanishes, the signal vanishes, and that plane is never seen again, nor are her crew. And the U.S. Air Force explanation is that the UFO was just a Canadian transport plane off course. The pilot of the Scorpion must have gotten vertigo and crashed into the lake. But I ran a Freedom of Information Act request with the Canadian government, and we didn't have any transport planes in the area at that time. Another example, September 1960, two Canadian CF-100 fighter planes are flying along the north shore of Lake Ontario on a clear day. The lead CF-100 flies into a large cloud and then just never comes out of it. No mayday, no parachutes, no smoke, no debris, no wreckage, no anything, despite an extensive search of the shoreline and lake. And when you have events like this, of course, they start to build up and build up, and you end up thinking, there's got to be something really, really bizarre going on, and this is where we start into the hypotheses. People said, as you were saying, maybe there's a portal. Maybe there's a portal in the Great Lakes and it's swallowing planes and ships, sending them into the past or the future or to Mars or whatever. Of course, it's a lake, so maybe some kind of lake monster.
1: Oh, I was going to ask about Ogopogo, making the big swim.
18: Exactly. Maybe aliens. Maybe angry ghosts.
1: Ooh, angry ghosts would be a good one.
18: But, I mean, here's the thing. It's understandable that people start to speculate like this, and this is partly why I'm going off into the vortex. In particular, I'm going to a place called Maine Duck Island, which is right at the center of the vortex in Lake Ontario. And it's sort of an old abandoned island, completely isolated. There is an old ruined lighthouse there. There's some old ruined houses. And apparently the entire place is crawling with cannibal snakes.
1: What?
18: Cannibal snakes.
1: On an island?
18: On an island.
1: Well, I'm assuming they don't just swim there, do they?
18: Well, they've been there for so long that basically it's kind of almost like our version of Galapagos Islands. It's an island that's been isolated for so long that it's developed its own weird little ecosystem. And apparently the snakes there are much larger than usual because they don't have the usual predators. And because there's not that much to eat, they just eat other snakes. So I'm really looking forward to you know, wading on shore.
1: Maine Duck Island, is that what it's called?
18: That's what it's called. It should be called Giant Snake Cannibal Island, of course, but...
1: Right.
18: I mean, there's no accounting for names.
1: Oh, that's fascinating. So I did a little look there while you did it, and while you were talking about it. There's a lighthouse there. There is a website for it, lighthousefriends.com. They're a lighthouse preservation group. And, yeah, there it is. It's an island just inside the Canadian side of the border.
18: Yeah, it actually looks really pretty. I'm looking forward to it. We're going to do some photography there because there's a ton of shipwrecks out there. And that's kind of like the epicenter of where a lot of these weird things happen. And it's understandable that we go all supernatural about it. But I predict, and we'll see if I'm right if I come back, I think we can explain all of these events with natural rather than supernatural reasons.
1: I love this place, Bing Grapes. Another comment on Google says, way better than that fake duck island. Which a false ducks island.
18: That's true, actually.
1: All right, so where are the planes going? What is happening with the Canadian Great Lake Triangle? We're going to continue the conversation. Uncover Up is the podcast, the book, and so much more. Nathan Radke will be right back. Shane Hewitt and The Night Shift.
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1: This might be a back in the day thing, but I don't think so. It used to always be this phrase of don't buy the long weekend car, don't buy the Friday car, don't buy the Monday lemon. Cars, they used to say, cars that were built on Fridays or Mondays where people were excited to go home and get on with their life or hungover from the weekend. Don't buy a car where the VIN number says it was built on the Friday before a long weekend. All these things, right? Now, maybe back in the 90s that was a thing. I don't think with all the automation today that that's probably not a thing anymore. But that was the statement. Now, imagine that everything that you do in your life was like that, was like the Friday lemon. People just trying to check out on a Friday so they could go get their weekend on, except they're programming all of the tools you use, like your banking apps and your streaming apps and all the things. And it's 4 o'clock on a Friday and they're like, oh, well, publish. I'm going home for the weekend. Greg Fish wants to talk about software. CyberpunkSurvivalGuide.com to get connected with Fish. Am I very far off in my early analogy, Greg?
2: No, I don't think you're far off. The idea and the topic of software engineer burnout sounds like a very esoteric topic, and for a lot of people, especially who know, someone who does software engineering, they're probably thinking, okay, yeah, sure, spoiled brats, you're so tired, I'm sure this is devastating.
1: Your fingers must be so sore.
2: Exactly. But believe it or not, especially nowadays, there's a lot of, what are we even doing here? Meetings and conversations that are happening in companies around the world in terms of the industry. And the problem is it affects all of us because nowadays we have a computer to do everything. We're staring at a computer, or we have a computer in our hands, or we have a computer in our pockets, or we have a computer on our nightstand, and everything that we do is controlled by an app. So sometimes what happens is you open an app that you've been using and you say, oh, this looks different. I don't know why they changed this. This doesn't quite work the right way anymore. I don't understand why they did it. You might find the programmer who actually implemented that change and ask, well, why did you do it? And he's going to say, I don't know. My manager told me it has to be different because something, something innovation, something, something AI first, something, something KPIs. And that is getting like really on programmers' nerves because I remember there was a project that I worked on, and I designed this project, and I thought, hey, I do a lot of things with telecommunications. So when it comes to things like signal strength, like how the health of different servers that handle voice over IP calls, I can get all of this information, right, from all of these APIs. I can train a neural network to understand the uptime, the status, how likely the server is going to be to fail, what it's going to do. And it was an interesting project. And I even thought about like, hey, maybe I can file a patent for this because this is actually pretty neat. And then when I started experimenting with real world results, it turned out that the tools that I had to actually affect it were very limited. Like, I could restart a service. That's about it. There wasn't a whole lot that I could do with the information that I received. And so my decision was, well, let me just can it because I don't think this is actually going to give a lot of traction. It's not going to do anything really good for the customer. It's not going to, I should probably work on something else, something that would actually make a difference. And nowadays, a lot of times the decision is, no, we're going to pursue this project because it's a new project. We can say it's AI first, and we can go to our shareholder and say we're an AI first company that's using AI in all the AI ways and all the AI things. Is it really going to be good for the user? It doesn't matter. The users are just going to download the latest version of the app, and that's all there's going to be to it. And then you have programmers going, yeah, but isn't this kind of a waste? Well, no, it doesn't matter because at this point, there's a lot of work that is being done. And this includes in very large companies. It's work that is created to do work, to solve a problem or to create a solution in search of a problem or solve a problem that no one really even asked to solve because the work has to be done. And then someone can take credit for that work and then that person can get promoted or hit a certain metric that is entirely arbitrary. All while knowing, hey, we're just kind of spinning our wheels here. It feels like we've solved like the most immediate problems, and if we're going to go solve the most difficult ones, we're going to need to like really get into government funding. We're going to need to get into science. We're going to need to work with space programs. We're going to need to, you know, do these really big important things. And there's no VC that has the appetite to invest $1 billion into a scientific research project that requires a ton of computing power. There are very large sovereign funds that will invest many millions of dollars into giving them the next Facebook that they can take public in 5 years and cash out. We have money and interest for that, but we already did that. So again, this is kind of like the developer burnout. It feels like it's Groundhog Day. We're re-implementing the same features. We're not giving you much benefit, and we hate it. We really do. So in programming fields, engineering fields, we started kind of feeling that. And now I talk to my friends who are in more traditional office jobs, and they say, yeah, it's the same thing. I feel like I just go to meetings and we discuss things and nothing really happens, and we just kind of move the ball along. And I think that this is one of those things where, remember when we talk about these very existential topics of, you know, automation is going to change what work means. Automation is going to change how we view the world and how we look at work. Well, that's what it looks like on a ground level. You are busy because there has been a very long-running religious movement, especially in the West, that says you have to toil for the sake of toil. If you don't look busy enough, if you don't do enough work, that means you don't have worth as a person, mm-hmm. or you're lazy, or you're immoral, and therefore you must toil for the sake of toil to justify your existence. And we haven't really stopped to say, well, no, hold on. This is a very, like, religiously tinged idea. We just replace it with hustle culture and this dream of we're just going to do this and then we're all going to become millionaires and billionaires. But we also know that that's not going to happen because we've been trying for 50 years and that hasn't happened at all. So we need to rethink what is valuable work? What work are we actually doing? What work do we actually need to be doing? And when we do that, we start really rethinking a lot of financial pillars on which society has been built during industrialization, and we've just never thought of how to do it. So it's a very scary notion to question it, because I'm not trying to say, oh, there's no work to be done. Like, we can all, like, hang up our we can all permanently retire. We can all hang up our skills. No, we need to rethink what we're doing, and a lot of it is going to end up being in fields that are very uncertain, that are very experimental, that are very scientific, that are very artistic. There's going to take a really long time to potentially to get a solution, but once you get to a solution to do a breakthrough, that's going to fuel a whole new revolution.
1: It's interesting, because that's the whole performance over process, right? I mean, we talk about this about kids in school, is that what is the performance when you can't figure out where you're going or what to do? And by the way, when you log into your banking app and that link doesn't work this weekend and no one's back until Monday, or that bug in your phone just doesn't get fixed, and you're like, you're telling me nobody tested this? This is wild. It turns out software programmers, they go through the same things that we do at our jobs, no matter the time or the place, except everybody pays the price because everybody uses their products. Greg Fish, CyberpunkSurvivalGuide.com. 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Thanks, Fish.
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13: Good evening, I'm Ryan Knowles. Clear skies out there, 26 degrees, still feels like 32 though. Your full forecast is coming up. First, your top stories. Well, we're getting reaction from city councillors as more information is revealed about the damage caused to the O-Train Western extension during the Canada Day rainstorm. The city's director of rail construction telling CTV Ottawa today that certain pieces of equipment and parts of the electrical system will need to be replaced, adding that they may need to rip up and redo sections of the track. Richard Holder going on to say the section between Lincoln Fields and Moody suffered the most damage. Councillor Riley Brockington sits on the city's transit committee. He reacted to the news on CFRA today.
14: The fact that the force of that water has damaged the ballast and track is quite surprising to hear. But if that's one of the outcomes, and that's what we have to confront and move on with. But yes, track is expensive. Again, I don't know if this is confined to a short span of the track or if it's a longer section between stations. That work assessment is ongoing now.
13: City staff will present a report in early 2027 from an independent consultant that is reviewing the schedule for construction. Meantime, farmers in our region say the wet weather this summer is taking a toll on this year's harvest. They say their fields haven't had a chance to dry out before the next storm rolls through, and some of their crops are now paying the price. CTV's Caitlin Wilson has more.
15: What should be a thriving pumpkin patch at Foster Family Farm is now overrun with weeds and wilted vines.
16: It's no good. People don't want to buy that.
15: More than half the crop is dead after Ottawa's wettest July on record, and the wet weather is continuing into August.
17: If the crop is underwater for 12, 24 hours or more, it starves for oxygen. The best case scenario, it stunts. The worst case, it kills the crop.
15: Broccoli and sweet corn have also been affected, along with half the strawberry crop, forcing the farm to cancel its pick-your-own season. While not every crop is a total loss, Foster says after last year's dry spell and this year's record rainfall, farmers are once again trying to make the numbers work.
17: Margins are so tight, we need to have good years to break even and then try and make a profit.
15: Caitlin Wilson, CTV News.
13: In other news, Ottawa police say a teenager is in hospital with serious injuries after a shooting in Vanier overnight. Officials say it happened near MacArthur Avenue at around 1:30 this morning. Paramedics found the teenage boy suffering from a gunshot wound. He was brought to hospital in serious but stable condition. There's no word on any arrests or suspects. And Canadian sentiment against buying American alcohol is higher than a year ago, with a new poll suggesting just under three quarters of Canadians are not likely to buy the products if they are put back on the shelves. CTV's Abigail Beeman has the details.
18: On a sunny summer day outside this LCBO, most people tell us they aren't missing an American cold one.
19: Just avoid American. I look for Canadian brands.
20: I think we've done a good job replacing it with Canadian alternatives.
18: If American alcohol went back on the shelf, according to new polling from Nanos, just under three quarters of Canadians, 74%, are unlikely to buy it. And that's an increase from last year. Currently, only Saskatchewan and Alberta don't block American alcohol. Nick Nanos says the polling gives premiers ammunition to stand their ground.
21: Also a bit of ammunition if you're in the American wine spirits distillery business to tell the administration, if you want Canadians to buy American wine and spirits, the best path is to bring things back to normal.
13: The research also found older Canadians are more likely to be against purchasing American alcohol. It's a new way to join the conversation. Have your say with the CFRA talkback button on the iHeartRadio app. From the CTV Weather Center, clear skies overnight, just a low of 18 degrees. Cloudy tomorrow, 60% chance of showers with a risk of thunderstorms throughout the day. High of 29, it'll feel more like 39 with the humidity. And then a mix of sun and clouds Friday, 40% chance of showers throughout the day and a high of 29. That is the latest from the CTV Newsroom. I'm Ryan Knowles. 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
22: We're back into sunshine for Sunday with temperatures throughout the weekend remaining in the upper 20s. From the CTV Weather Center, I'm Lindsay Morrison.
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0: her brother to ask him if he was ready to go to trial.
1: And he said, Angie, I don't have a lawyer. There's been no car accident. There's nothing of this has happened. You've been scammed.
0: In an earlier interview with CTV News, a cybersecurity expert said criminals need just a small sample of a person's voice to clone it. They're then able to impersonate someone and sound just like them.
2: What they can do just by getting about 10 seconds of anyone's voice, they can recreate that voice to sound exactly like that person.
0: To avoid the family emergency scam, beware of urgent demands for bail or legal fees, and if the caller wants secrecy and says not to tell anyone. Never allow an in-person pickup of money at your home. Use a code word only your family knows, and if in doubt, call the family member directly at a trusted number. McCaw has mixed emotions about what happened to her, but wanted to warn others.
1: At first, I felt relief that he wasn't really in trouble. Then I felt really angry, because I'd been taken advantage of and I knew it.
0: Pat Foran, CTV News.
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3: This morning, just as astronomers predicted. The second stage of the rocket that launched a pair of lunar landers had been drifting off course for the past year. The space debris was expected to crash into the lunar surface at 2:35 a.m. Eastern time today. A combination of solar activity and gravity accidentally put it on a collision course with our closest celestial neighbor. And scientists are getting their clearest view yet of the sun's surface using a telescope in Hawaii. They saw ripples of instability caused by magnetized plasma moving past each other at different speeds. It's a well-known phenomenon that until now had never been observed in such detail. A U.S.-based company wants to harness the power of the sun and reflect it back on Earth, even at night, aiming to shed light where and when it's needed most. But as CTV's Danton Unger reports, some scientists are already throwing shade on the idea.
14: Delivering sunlight on demand with a constellation of satellites. That's the goal of Reflect Orbital.
16: With control over sunlight, solar energy can power the world forever.
14: The U.S.-based space startup says its satellites will be able to transform into giant mirrors, reflecting a 5-kilometer-wide beam of sunlight that could illuminate disaster response areas, boost the agricultural sector, and energize solar farms after dark. It hopes to have over 50,000 satellites in orbit by 2035.
4: This is like comic book villain plots or something like that.
14: Manitoba Museum Planetarium astronomer Scott Young is not shy about his concerns with the project.
4: So this will completely kill astronomy, not just amateurs who just love looking at the sky, but also research astronomy, because one of these satellites going over a big telescope will pretty much fry the camera.
14: Those concerns extend beyond the world of astronomy.
17: The risks really seem to me to outweigh any possible benefit.
14: Danielle Pahoud, the director of the U of M's Lockhart Planetarium, worries these solar spotlights could impact human sleep and health, create more light pollution, and throw off nocturnal wildlife that relies on the night sky.
17: Nighttime as we know it will be gone, and it will have a devastating impact on our ecosystem, and it's all interconnected.
14: Reflect Orbital tells CTV News it's committed to ongoing dialogue and has commissioned third-party research on the impacts of its technology, including environmental impact assessments, adding its service will be targeted and customers will require permits to receive it. It seems the world may soon see at least one of these satellites in action. The U.S. Federal Communications Commission has given the green light to test this project, and Reflect Orbital plans to launch a satellite later this year. Danton Unger, CTV News, Winnipeg.
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1: Tonight, nuanced understanding of the damage done to the LRT's western extension and possible launch delays. Farmers may not be able to reap what they've sowed. This month's harvest in jeopardy after the wettest July on record. Plus, stuck abroad. An Ottawa family shares their impact story following the one-day strike by WestJet flight attendants. Good evening. CTV Ottawa finally getting more answers about the LRT's extension to the West End and what kind of damage may have been done by the Canada Day storm. Just today, we've learned one of the scenarios could be another major delay. The full opening is scheduled for next year, but that may not happen. The extension will connect users in the West End to Line 1 at Tunney's Pasture. It means trains stopping at these new stations still waiting to open. Westboro, Kitchissippi, Sherbourne, New Orchard, Lincoln Fields, and eventually end at Algonquin. But it's a section of Line 3 between Lincoln Fields and Moody that suffered the most damage during the July 1st floods. CTV's Leah LaRock has more.
2: It's a slow but significant trip along the track. For the first time, a train moves west past Tunney's Pasture all the way to Algonquin Station.
3: That'll open up soon because I feel like it would help a lot of people and a lot of students get to work and go get to school on time.
2: Crews walking beside the train at 5 kilometers an hour, assessing how it moves.
4: Just making sure that the interaction between the pantograph, which is the device on top of the train that picks up the power, and the actual power supply contact line, that the interaction there is normal, that there's no anomalies.
2: And while OC Transpo is calling this a major milestone, an even bigger setback. The July 1st storm flooded stations and rails, and now OC Transpo not ruling out ripping up part of the track.
4: I would say it's premature at this stage to know what can be salvaged and what needs to be fully replaced. Damage to the ballast, and there was damage to the track. It's not likely that much will be salvaged.
2: The repairs could be so extensive, the timeline for a complete opening likely pushed.
4: You know, one of the options that we're considering is, you know, a potential part opening of the system. Instead of the original plan, which is opening to Algonquin and to Moody at the same time, there is a possibility that we go for a partial opening.
5: So there's going to be some, you know, rethinking of some timelines. I'm very curious to know how the Algonquin Station spur will be treated differently, or will it be treated differently from Moody Station?
2: The worst impacted area between Moody and the light rail maintenance storage facility and along the tunnel near New Orchard.
6: There was just a giant lake right here. So what happens is the water comes down the hill and has nowhere to go. So it just builds. So if it looks like that above ground, one can imagine what it looks like underground.
7: Realistically, I don't think it's going to open on time.
2: Leah LaRock, CTV News.
1: On a quick side note, transit users may start seeing some new maps at bus stops across the city. OC Transpo is starting to roll out information on service changes that are coming this fall. That includes the new maps, which will include new express bus routes. OC Transpo is also adjusting the run times on 30 busy routes and increasing frequency on LRT Line 1. The new fall schedule starts August 30th. And we have extended coverage of everything you need to know about public transit here in the nation's capital. Just go to our website, ctvnewsottawa.ca. Here's a live look through our Centennial Glass Sky Cam. It is 22 degrees outside right now as Jackie Paris gives us our first look at the forecast. Jackie.
8: Going to be quite warm for overnight temperatures. The overnight low is actually going to be about 18 degrees. Yes, there is some partly cloudy skies, but for the most part, we had a clear evening for our Wednesday. Tomorrow, a different story. 29 degrees as early as 7 a.m. There is a risk of showers as well as a risk of thunderstorms. Those humidity levels, it's going to feel closer to 38, 39. When we look at the radar, we aren't seeing much in terms of precipitation. We still have isolated showers that could possibly pop up as early as 7 a.m. p.m. And we're focusing as well throughout the afternoon that we could see some isolated showers move through. It won't be until 4 o'clock that I'm seeing a little bit of activity by Cornwall, even around 7 p.m. So we are taking a close eye on this. It will be hot, it will be humid and muggy compared to what we are seeing today.
1: Thank you, Jackie. In developing news, we now know that July was even wetter than originally reported. It also solidifies reports from several farmers that July's weather may have drowned some crops. CTV's Caitlin Wilson explains.
9: That's crinkly, like it's dead. It's not dying.
10: What should be a thriving pumpkin patch at Foster Family Farm is now overrun with weeds and wilted vines.
9: It's soft. It's no good. People don't want to buy that.
10: More than half the crop is dead after Ottawa's wettest July on record, a month beginning with the Canada Day flash floods. 282 millimeters of rain fell in July alone, and the wet weather is continuing into August.
11: If the crop is underwater for, 12, 24 hours or more, then it starves for oxygen. The best case scenario, it stunts. The worst case, it kills the crop.
10: And the losses stretch beyond pumpkins. Broccoli and sweet corn have also been affected, along with half the strawberry crop, forcing the farm to cancel its pick-your-own season.
12: We sell pumpkins and sweet corn and strawberries to make our income, so it's devastating to us.
10: And he's not the only farmer dealing with a summer delivering one storm after another.
13: It's actually been a mixed bag, depending on where you are. There's farmers out there that, their crops are somewhat washed away, or they can't get their hay off because we can't get enough days dry without rain in a row.
10: Mel Foster believes part of the solution lies downstream. Although his farm has underground tile drainage designed to move water away quickly, he says the system can't work when nearby ditches are already full.
11: With Parks Canada controlling the water, they don't always let the water flow. So it backs up in Stevens Creek, in our creek, and then our ditches, and then at the final end, our tile drainage.
10: While not every crop is a total loss, Foster says after last year's dry spell and this year's record rainfall, farmers are once again trying to make the numbers work.
11: The margin's so tight, we need to have good years to break even and then try and make a profit.
10: Caitlin Wilson, CTV News.
1: Ontario Provincial Police have found the remains of a second missing man at a property near Smiths Falls. 75-year-old Robert Lambert disappeared in July 2018. Police saying today his remains were found last month on July 20th. Officers made the discovery at a property on Kelly Jordan Road. Charges have not been laid in his death, but police say foul play is suspected. The property is the same place another missing man's remains were found last year. 34-year-old Robbie Thompson was last seen in 2023 before his body was discovered last October. Four people are facing charges in connection with his death. A teenager is in hospital with serious injuries after a shooting in Vanier overnight. It happened near MacArthur Avenue around 1:30 in the morning. Paramedics found a teenage boy suffering from a gunshot wound. He was brought to hospital in stable condition. His injuries are considered non-life-threatening. No word on any suspects or arrests. And a man was critically injured in a downtown stabbing last night. It happened near Daly Avenue, Nicholas Street. No arrests have been made, but police say there is no known threat to public safety. In other news, more than 1.1 million speeding tickets were issued through the city's automated speed enforcement program between July 2020 and November 2025. New data shows there are still more than 68,000 unpaid tickets worth about $10 million. The city says it continues to actively pursue collection efforts. One of Ottawa's oldest businesses has closed its doors and its entire inventory is up for auction. This is the inside of Marchand Electric. The company was in business for 134 years. Four generations of Marchand sold electrical and lighting equipment. Now its entire inventory, about $2 million of supplies, is in the hands of a trustee to be auctioned off later this month.
14: The company was supplying all the contractors, the electricians, the HVAC contractors, construction guys throughout Ottawa, Ontario, anybody that is in the contracting business, the home renovations, they all knew Marchand. Like, everyone in Ottawa knew this company.
1: Everything from electrical wiring to lighting and company vehicles will be part of the auction on August 18th. U.S. liquor exports saw a significant drop in distilled exports to Canada from the U.S. Canadians simply aren't buying American. And as CTV's Abigail Beeman reports, now a new Nanos poll for CTV shows a majority stand behind the boycott.
15: On a sunny summer day outside this LCBO, most people tell us they aren't missing an American cold one.
16: Just avoid American and I look for Canadian brands.
17: No, I think we've done a good job replacing it with Canadian alternatives.
18: It's hard to feel like spending the little extra money people have these days on, you know, a country full of politicians, business folks that really don't seem to, A, treat us with respect, or B, have perhaps more nefarious plans.
15: If American alcohol went back on the shelf, according to new polling from Nanos done exclusively for CTV News, just under three quarters of Canadians, 74%, are unlikely to buy it. And that's an increase from last year.
19: Canadians are digging their heels.
15: Currently, only Saskatchewan and Alberta don't block American alcohol. Nick Nanos says the polling gives premiers ammunition to stand their ground.
19: Also a bit of ammunition if you're in the American wine spirits distillery business to tell the administration, if you want Canadians to buy American wine and spirits, the best path is to get a deal and bring things back to normal.
15: The president cited provincial booze bans as one of the reasons behind new 50% tariffs he says will come down later this month. Canada-U.S. Trade Minister Dominic LeBlanc is currently in D.C. for meetings.
20: We may not end up with a deal before the deadline, but what we've seen with the Trump administration is if you get close, sometimes the president extends the deadline.
8: LeBlanc's team says he'll be staying in D.C. tonight with a return date back to Canada not yet confirmed. Abigail Beeman, CTV News, Ottawa.
21: Airlines within Canada can comply with the APPR following the guidance of the regulations.
1: Coming up, an Ottawa family airs their frustrations around the inability to fly home after the brief yet impactful WestJet flight attendant strike.
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1: Welcome back. It's 11:44 and time now for a closer look at the forecast with Jackie.
8: Well, we might have to say goodbye to the sunshine. While there might be a little bit in the early part of our morning clearer skies, look at this, Thursday, 7 a.m. Ottawa, even in the Renfrew area, parts of the Brockville and Seaway locations could see some pop-up thunderstorms. We're going to get more cloud cover as we get later on into the day as well as into the afternoon. Take a look at 3 p.m. Brockville and Cornwall, there is the chance that we could see a thunderstorm risk. Ottawa, there is a little blip here that we're paying attention to. We may even see some pop-up around the 7 o'clock hour. So there is a slim chance that we could see some showers rolling in. It won't be quite significant rainfall, but we are keeping a close eye nonetheless. Now, temperature-wise, take a look. 21 degrees at 7 a.m. It will already feel like 28. By the time the afternoon rolls around 4 p.m., temperatures will feel closer to 39. So it will be feeling quite hot, quite muggy. You want to go inside to maintain that air conditioning if you can. Now, tonight's lows across eastern Ontario, 20 degrees along the Seaway, 18 here in Ottawa, Kitigan-Zibi as well, 13 degrees in Maniwaki, where it's nice and cool for those lows. Towards the daytime highs, lows, look at all this orange and red moving through eastern Ontario. 28, 29 degrees is what we are anticipating. Parts of the region, again, a reminder, could see some isolated showers, even a thunderstorm risk. After Thursday, take a look at Friday. Yes, there is a slim chance that we could see some rain or isolated showers popping up. But for the most part, by 7 a.m., mainly cloudy skies that will move through. It won't be until 5 p.m. that we could see these pop-ups just south of Renfrew, as well as Ottawa, some light showers moving through. So this could change as we get towards our Friday. Now, a closer look at your 7-day forecast. Temperatures will still remain above the 27, 29 degrees, but the chance of showers will persist up until Saturday. Sunday, though, a mix in sun and cloud.
1: Turning now to more travel woes for those impacted by the one-day strike by WestJet flight attendants. Although it was short-lived, flight disruptions continue and an Ottawa man stuck in Cancun is speaking out. CTV's Katie Griffin tells us why.
0: It's not a bad view.
15: But Christopher Prasad was supposed to be back in Ottawa by now. He flew WestJet with his family to Cancun last week for a family reunion. His flight's home Monday upended by the one-day strike by flight attendants. WestJet initially rebooked his Toronto to Ottawa flight, but not the one from Cancun to Toronto.
0: I was in limbo with little to no guidance in terms of what was next, apart from the initial cancellation email, which said they would provide guidance within 24 hours, which they didn't.
15: He was eventually rebooked for Saturday, but Prasad found flights on another carrier that would get them back to Canada sooner.
0: When I eventually, on my second six-hour call, got to the point of us looking at flights, that agent was effectively trying to convince me that WestJet could only book with their partner airlines. They couldn't book with other airlines, which I could see available.
2: WestJet is required to use its corporate credit card to purchase passengers' tickets on another airline in such situations.
15: This air passenger rights advocate says by law, WestJet has to rebook passengers on any flight by any airline if they can't rebook you within 48 hours of the original departure.
2: Passengers should stand their ground, incur expenses as needed, make WestJet pay for it later. The other concern I have, of course, is that the federal government should be cracking down on WestJet, misleading passengers and refusing to comply with what clear legal obligations.
15: As for Prasad, he's looking forward to getting home after WestJet rebooked his flights for Thursday.
0: Kids have gotten effectively cabin fever, so we're just going to go off the resort for a little bit, get ourselves a little bit of a breather, and then come back, get set to go home tomorrow.
15: Katie Griffin, CTV News.
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1: Teams are in Carp this week, competing in the U20 Men's Fast Pitch Championship. It's the third time Carp has hosted this tournament, with all games played at the Carp Fairgrounds. The championship game is on Sunday. Meanwhile, young visually impaired golfers had the chance to hit the links and learn the game of golf in Ottawa today. CTV's Dylan Dyson shows us what these athletes are facing in an already difficult sport.
14: Also, you might know more than me.
16: Keep your eye on the ball. It's sound advice for golfers if you can see it.
17: I'm going to do this if that's where the ball is, okay?
16: For 14-year-old Ollie Acosta Pickering, it's all about feel.
18: As a person with no vision, I normally use a lot of my sound and touch capabilities.
16: On Wednesday, Ontario Blind Golf hosted a golf camp for visually impaired kids excited to learn the game.
23: We want to make sure that kids have access to as many sports as possible, even though they may have various disabilities. So with vision loss, we're finding ways to adapt the sport.
31: Today's purpose is to get them to learn how to hit a ball, which they never had.
16: Professional blind golfer Kevin Frost has tunnel vision, which looks something like this, making a difficult sport even tougher.
31: When I hit the ball, I don't see where it goes. I look back at my guide and he said, oh, it's in the fairway or it's in the trees.
16: But today isn't about putting the ball in the cup. For Ollie, who went blind at the age of 8 due to a rare form of blood cancer, today is about pursuing his passions.
18: I decided that after I became blind, I would do all the sports I could to just try and kind of hold on to my original life of doing all kinds of different things as a sighted person.
16: Now I'm going to try hitting some with these tunnel vision glasses that Kevin says is how he sees every day and while he's playing golf. I clearly need to practice the feel for the sport that Ollie is addicted to.
18: Once you get the good feeling of success, it just kind of can't really go away, and then you just want to keep doing it.
16: Dylan Dyson, CTV News.
1: A father and son team are cycling across Canada in honor of Terry Fox, and they've arrived right here in the capital. 18-year-old Ben Schoepland and his father Ian left BC more than 70 days ago. They're heading east towards Newfoundland and are passing through Ottawa this week. It's a journey of more than 13,000 kilometers, mostly on trails and gravel roads. The goal is to raise $50,000 for the Terry Fox Foundation.
32: Overall, it's been pretty tough, to be honest. And it's like Terry Fox inspired me a bunch to do this. Every day when I'm in a tough spot, I think about how much he did with cancer in one leg. It's much more impressive than what we're doing.
33: It's really Ben's idea, the Terry Fox thing. I was happy just to sort of just do the challenge, right? But it's just been
32: it's turned out great. It gives us more purpose when we're riding, and you know, we're going, we just have the Terry Fox, you know, statue just down the road, and it just seems to mean more now, you know, and it's more inspiring to people than I originally thought it would be.
1: So far, they have raised about $33,000 and counting.
0: And he told me that he'd been in this accident and had a broken nose, and he was found fault because he hit somebody from behind.
1: Coming up, how scammers are finding new ways to trick you out of your money. More on that right after this.
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1: Well, for years, scammers have targeted seniors with what's called a grandparent scam, when they pretend to be a grandchild in trouble asking for money. But now criminals are going after other family members. Here's CTV's Pat Foran.
0: They said, it's Mike. He said, use my brother's name.
33: Angie McCaw of Smith Falls is close with her brother Mike, so when it appeared he was in trouble, she wanted to help. She got a phone call from someone who sounded just like him.
0: I said, Mike, what's wrong? And he told me that he'd been in this accident and had a broken nose, and he was found fault because he hit somebody from behind.
33: McCaw says another person came on the line claiming to be a lawyer who said Mike needed money for bail or he would spend the night in a jail cell.
0: I actually went to the bank and withdrew $6,000.
33: A courier was sent to her home to pick up the cash. Then McCaw was called back and told Mike was being sued and she needed to send more money for his legal defense.
0: I made a mistake and went into the bank and withdrew another $6,250 from a line of credit.
33: After McCaw handed over more than $12,000 to the courier, she decided to call her brother to ask him if he was ready to go to trial.
0: And he said, Angie, I don't have a lawyer. There's been no car accident. There's nothing of this has happened. You've been scammed.
33: In an earlier interview with CTV News, a cybersecurity expert said criminals need just a small sample of a person's voice to clone it. They're then able to impersonate someone and sound just like them.
3: What they can do just by getting about 10 seconds of anyone's voice, they can recreate that voice to sound exactly like that person.
33: To avoid the family emergency scam, beware of urgent demands for bail or legal fees, and if the caller wants secrecy and says not to tell anyone. Never allow an in-person pickup of money at your home. Use a code word only your family knows, and if in doubt, call the family member directly at a trusted number. McCaw has mixed emotions about what happened to her, but wanted to warn others.
0: At first, I felt relief that he wasn't really in trouble. Then I felt really angry because I'd been taken advantage of and I knew it.
33: Pat Foran, CTV News.
1: Plus, a gentle Consumer Report reminder tonight. You're one sleep away from another drop in gas prices. These are yesterday's prices when the average cost to buy regular was around $1.72, though you could find it for $1.60 at some stations. Now, according to gas price analysts, prices should be down tomorrow 10 cents a liter from what they were in our region yesterday. When we return, a dazzling display of fireworks over downtown Ottawa. Details of the friendly international competition that keeps going until next week in just a few minutes.
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0: Here's another live look through our Centennial Glass Sky Cam. The temperature holding steady at 22 degrees this hour. And now for a final check on the forecast, here's Jackie.
1: Ari, want the umbrella just in case. While parts of Ottawa, including downtown Ottawa, might not quite see the risk of showers moving through, parts of eastern Ontario could. What we will notice, though, is how humid it is. It will already feel like 28 when waking up at 7 a.m. Daytime high is anticipated at 29. It will actually feel closer to 39. The humid will linger and continue on to Friday. 29 is the daytime high, but it will feel much muggier, much more humider, humid. Saturday, chance of showers will be greater, 60% chance. Sunday, we might see a reprieve in the rain.
0: Thank you, Jackie. And finally for us tonight, the conditions were comfortable for the crowds to take in the second submission of this much-anticipated annual fireworks competition. France had crowds lining the streets for their spectacle that lit up Ottawa Gatineau's night sky. Les Grands Feux du Casino Lac Limy launched last Wednesday, and Canada kicked off the competing on Saturday. Brazil is set to show its skill on Saturday coming up, and then China next Wednesday before the finale on August 15th. Shows typically get going around 9:15 p.m. I stepped out of the station to take it all in, and it was certainly dazzling. That is CTV News for this Wednesday, August 5th. CTV News continues online anytime with our digital team keeping you up to date at ctvnewsottawa.ca. 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
3: From the National Newsroom of the Canadian Press, I'm David Augustine. Prime Minister Mark Carney says he certainly does not have confidence in Gianni Infantino following the FIFA president's failed plan to sell stakes in the World Cup. Carney spoke on the matter at an unrelated news conference in Toronto.
4: The idea that proper governance is not to disclose to your closest advisors, your chief operating officer, your fellow board members, something of consequence that you're even considering, let alone proposing, that's fatal, should be fatal, and you lose confidence in that individual.
3: Carney's remarks add to growing pressure on the soccer leader. Canada co-hosted the 2026 World Cup with the United States and Mexico, and Carney appeared alongside Infantino at several tournament events. A jury in New York heard Wednesday the mother of Melina Fratellini repeatedly texted the girl's father, Luciano, on the evening the 9-year-old girl was reported missing.
5: Police extracted data from Fratellini's phone, including location, text, and call records. The data indicate Fratellini's phone had stopped for about an hour in the rural area of New York where Melina's body was later found. In some messages to Melina's mother, Callie Galanis, Fratellini claimed to be 15 minutes away from bringing the girl home. The data also shows Galanis repeatedly texted and called Fratellini around the time he reported their daughter missing. Fratellini did not answer these calls. His trial is scheduled to continue on Thursday. Marie-Claude Strikeman, The Canadian Press, Elizabethtown, New York.
3: A federal union argues public service cuts are elevating the threats Canadians face from climate disasters.
6: The federal government's website says a total of more than 1,500 positions have been shed at Natural Resources, Fisheries and Oceans, and at Environment and Climate Change Canada. The Professional Institute of the Public Service of Canada says some of those employees worked on things like flood forecasting, monitoring wildfire smoke and air quality, and studying threats to Canada's forests. The union's president says the government is cutting these positions even as it acknowledges climate change is making wildfires, floods, and severe weather events more frequent and destructive. Jason White, The Canadian Press.
3: Wildfire destruction in BC's interior continues to mount, with authorities outside Clinton saying structures have been destroyed on about 120 properties, adding to the loss of about 230 homes near Okanagan Lake over the weekend. Canadian Press reporter Daryl Greer has details of the emergency response.
7: The most visible response that we were able to see yesterday were these planes as they were skimming the water and dropping it in this sequence of six planes. It was quite a sight.
3: The fire that razed Okanagan lakefront properties to their foundations is still burning out of control and has triggered a series of evacuation orders and alerts. This is the Canadian Press. In sports, Ernie Clement's two-run homer in the 10th inning lifted the Toronto Blue Jays to a 5-4 win over the Houston Astros. The game was tied at 3-3 entering the 10th with the automatic runner on second when Clement sent the first pitch from Bennett Sousa into left field to put the Blue Jays on top. Leila Fernandez will carry the torch for Canada into the third round of the National Bank Open. The 23-year-old from Laval, Quebec, topped the Mexico's Renata Zarazua 6-2, 6-2 before a partisan crowd at Sobeys Stadium. Fernandez already represented the last Canadian hope in both the women's and men's singles draw at the annual tennis tournament, heading into her first match after getting a bye. Fernandez is the last one left because Félix Auger-Aliassime's National Bank Open was over before it even started. In another major blow to the tournament, the top-ranked Canadian withdrew from his hometown event some 2 hours before his opening match at IGA Stadium. Auger-Aliassime arrived in Montreal 2 weeks before the event and said he had no issues until he felt a sharp pain during training on Monday. From the Canadian Press, I'm David Augustine.
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0: huge contributions to this country. Over 60 years in broadcasting, he covered stories from the moon landing to the fall of the Berlin Wall to 9/11. His family says he died Tuesday. As I said, he was 92. CTV's Genevieve Beauchemin has more on Robertson's legacy.
1: So that's the kind of day it's been on this Thursday.
2: Along with that nightly sign-off.
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2: Lord Robertson offered generations of viewers a connection to the world.
4: I'm Lloyd Robertson. We'll see how the world came to Canada.
2: His authoritative voice was a landmark of the Canadian broadcast landscape for over six decades.
5: I'm Lloyd Robertson, and I used to live here.
2: Robertson's early years in Stratford, Ontario, shaped his lifelong love of news. He recounted he was bitten by the broadcasting bug when he was a boy. He was watching local radio hosts at CJCS describe the Perth Regiment marching home from the Second World War.
6: This is Lloyd Robertson.
2: In high school, he got a job at CJCS. And it's also in high school that he met Nancy Barrett. She would become his wife in 1956 and mother of his four daughters. Robertson graduated, continued to spin records and read news until he knocked on CBC's door.
5: I was hired by the CBC. My voice got me through.
2: He moved to his first TV job in Winnipeg, going national a few months later on Christmas Day, 1956.
7: Who do you like, Charlotte?
8: Elvis Presley.
7: Elvis Presley.
2: Robertson then worked in Ottawa before heading to Toronto.
9: We interrupt this program.
2: He said he fully understood his role in 1963 with the Kennedy assassination, marking the first big event where people tuned into TV rather than radio for breaking news.
5: I felt that I was now involved in something that really mattered to people. Television news.
10: Good evening. President Nixon's state visit to Ottawa.
2: Robertson worked his way to the CBC's flagship news show, The National. But eventually, he grew frustrated with his editorial role.
5: I was in the wrong union. I couldn't write. I couldn't edit. I could not participate in any way when I did a daily newscast.
10: Robertson is leaving the CBC after 22 years.
2: He signed on to CTV in 1976, co-anchoring with then-host Harvey Kirk.
11: Good evening. Lloyd Robertson joins us tonight for CTV News.
2: Bringing, says his longtime friend journalist Craig Oliver, instant credibility.
12: That's Lloyd's legacy. He took this news department and put it on the map.
2: The partnership lasted until 1984, when Kirk retired from the anchor desk and Robertson became senior news anchor.
5: To me, it was the equivalent of being knighted.
2: Throughout his career, Robertson often said he had the rare privilege of having a front row seat to history.
10: Here's our summary of Apollo 11's Space Odyssey.
13: Diana and Charles played their parts.
10: What is there left to say? But thank you, thank you, thank you to everybody.
13: Tonight, face to face with...
2: When he retired from the anchor desk in 2011, it marked the end of an era, said then Prime Minister Stephen Harper.
14: You've been delivering the news since I was barely more than a boy. You've been doing it for so long and so authoritatively. You've almost become part of Canada's geography.
5: Welcome back to W5.
2: Robertson continued to work for CTV's W5 for a time and proved in 2018 that you can't take the news out of a news anchor.
5: And I was able to walk away from this. And it's a pretty bad accident, as accidents go, and of accidents I've covered over the years myself.
2: That's him reporting live on his own car accident.
15: Longtime anchor of CTV News. He has gained public trust for his integrity.
2: He received numerous recognitions. The Order of Canada, a Doctor of Laws from BC's Royal Roads University. A park was named after him.
5: I'm about to be yesterday's news.
2: He often said the greatest honor of his life was to chronicle the times, the events that marked Canada and the world for so long.
5: And that's the kind of day it's been. I'm Lloyd Robertson. For all of us here at CTV News, good night. It strikes me that if you find something you love to do,
16: hi guys,
5: and you are able to do it, that's about as good as it gets in life.
2: Geneviève Beauchemin, CTV News.
0: We're going to talk a lot about Lloyd Robertson today, but last night in a statement on Robertson's death, Prime Minister Carney said this: for more than six decades, Lloyd Robertson helped Canadians make sense of the world. For millions of us, he was a familiar face in our living rooms, a reassuring voice in moments of uncertainty, a calm and steady presence through

0: the moments that shaped our nation. His one-time colleague, occasional competitor, and a journalist of equal legendary stature and a news anchor is Peter Mansbridge. Peter Mansbridge wrote last night on X, a great friend, a great journalist, a great loss. You heard Craig Oliver in that piece that Genevieve did. Their friendship was an incredible thing. And for years here in Ottawa, the stories of the rides that Craig and Lloyd would do in the summer when they would go out west riding and spending time together and sharing stories were legendary. And they invited people to go over the years. And all who went came back feeling better for themselves and all commented on something I had the opportunity to experience, Lloyd Robertson's decency and humanity and just everyday comfort that he generated around you. Coming up later in this hour, we'll be joined by CTV National News former Ottawa Bureau Chief Bob Fife with more on Lloyd's extraordinary career. Topic two, because there are things happening today. Dominic LeBlanc is in Washington. It's been 2 weeks since Prime Minister Carney promised intensified trade talks with the U.S. 2 weeks from today, new 50% U.S. tariffs on a ton of Canadian goods could come into effect. Canada U.S. Trade Minister Dominic LeBlanc is back in Washington for more meetings today. So is Canada's top trade negotiator, Jeanne Charette. Prime Minister Carney will face the media this afternoon. He has an announcement scheduled with the Mayor of Toronto. What will he say? What will he dig into? We'll ask our daily debrief panel at the top of the next hour. And coming up in a few minutes, Diamond Eisinger, a former advisor, Canada-U.S. relations for the federal government, will join us to walk through what she's seeing, what she thinks may be unfolding here. And on the far shores of the East Coast, where I am from, a historic event is taking place today. The Royal St. John's Regatta is the oldest continuing sporting event in North America. This year marking the 208th anniversary. I can tell you I was not at the first one. The championships are set for 6:30 and 7 p.m. tonight, but it won't be broadcast on television for the first time, only live streamed. Also, and we'll dig into that because we have the president of the Royal St. John's Regatta, Keith White. He's going to join us to tell us why, for the first time, there won't be live broadcasting and to tell us why this is such a significant event. The only holiday in Canada, official municipal holiday that is weather dependent. We have snow days, but we have regatta days. Keith will explain all of that to you as well. And then we're going to dig into rogue AI. Yep. In the past 2 weeks, the world's biggest AI companies have admitted they lost control of advanced AI models. Those models broke free of security protocols and accessed the internet, hacking into other companies on their own volition. In some cases, these companies didn't even realize the models were doing this. AI expert Jeremy Harris is going to join us on the explainer later this hour to dig into all of that. Big show, a lot of remembering, some looking forward, and lots of feedback and interaction from you, I hope, today on the Vashi Capella Show. Back with more momentarily.
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1: Welcome back indeed. Tim Power sitting in for Vashi today. 2 weeks until new U.S. tariffs come into force. Canada-U.S. Trade Minister Dominic LeBlanc is in Washington again with Canada's top negotiator, Janice Charette. The Globe and Mail is reporting today that trade negotiators are reviving a proposal that would see Canadian steel and aluminum export subject to a quota system in return for lower U.S. levies on the metals. Prime Minister Carney will face the media this afternoon. We'll hear what he has to say about all of this when asked. But to dive into what is happening now, delighted again to talk to Diamond Eisinger. Diamond, of course, is a former special advisor on Canada-U.S. relations to the Trudeau government. Diamond, great to have you today. Unfortunately, we're not talking about a deal being reached, but we're hearing some things about pathways to that. I know from when you were with Prime Minister Trudeau and part and parcel of trying to get a deal before, there were lots of things that were discussed. Was this quota system of steel and aluminum exports ever thought about before? And if so, what did it look like?
2: Well, I think the difference between any historical options and what might be on the table now, and appreciating that what we're hearing now is simply on the basis of some unattributed reporting publicly. So we're not sure actually if that's the intended direction of the Government of Canada or if that plan could even come to fruition. But really, the steel and aluminum industries in Canada have very effective and very active advocates federally. They have a lot of presence in terms of industry associations and the individual companies that remain in very regular, daily at times, contact with political advisors, with senior officials. So if any plan is solidifying at this point, it's likely in close consultation with them. And in the early reporting about this, as I alluded to, it does invoke a couple of industry sources as well that have echoed, you know, similar rumblings of the same. So I expect that if this is being put forward, that this might be something that, you know, the steel and aluminum sectors are comfortable with broadly, or that they understand is necessary given the stage of where we're at.
1: And you raise a good point, perhaps, which can we can dig into a little bit more for the audience, that there is this, obviously, a back and forth often between government and the sectors that could be impacted, because it's not just what they bring to the table, it's what the reception is in the public. How common is that for government, particularly the Canadian government, to work with the key players who will be impacted by any potential change that comes forward?
2: When government finds itself in a formal trade negotiation or informal discussions, back and forth engagement with industry and with business stakeholders is a key dominant part of that role. It's not just about sitting at the table and speaking to your counterparts, in this case, the United States, but about understanding how any proposals that you might bring forward could affect Canadians, understanding how anything that the U.S. could propose, what impact those could have. It's helpful to have analysis and understanding from industries so that negotiators can really properly position ourselves opposite the United States. And so whether that's through, you know, there's a reconstituted Canada-U.S. Economic Council, sort of a changed version of the previous Prime Minister's Council on Canada-U.S. Relations, and the current iteration of that advises Minister LeBlanc and other senior officials, and they represent a diverse cross-section of different business and labor and other interests across Canada. There are other, you know, consultation avenues, be that through roundtables that have been hosted regularly. I know when things were quieter in the last few months with the U.S., there were regular engagements going on and readouts from those and photos being posted from those. For example, Minister LeBlanc meeting with key agricultural stakeholders. And so it's important both for obviously being seen to do those things. It's important for Canadians to see and understand that their government is in touch with the needs of everyday Canadians and their sectors and their employers, but also truly so that they are best strategically positioned at the table to understand, especially once things potentially start moving quickly, how to posture opposite these different proposals.
1: And often these things don't end up in media outlets and circulating without a direct purpose. Sometimes it is a trial balloon to test a reaction from a particular party. Other times it is the beginning of a campaign to sway people over. What do you make of this information from those unnamed sources that you talked about making it out in the realm right now?
2: It may be a bit of a trial balloon. I also think that there is a balance of realities right now that the government of Canada doesn't wish to negotiate in public, nor should they, because it may undermine Canada's position at the negotiating table if we've essentially shown our hand in advance. However, we do need some degree of engagement with the broader Canadian public by our government so that ideas are socialized and understood before any sort of deal comes forward. If suddenly, for example, tomorrow, if suddenly a deal was reached with the United States, while potentially that would be very positive news, depending on the nature of the deal, I also think a lot of Canadians would be very keen to understand and dig into what does this actually mean for me? What does this mean for my employer, for my sector? And so for some of this early information to at times trickle out, as you well know, sometimes that is strategic on the part of government. Sometimes that is unintentional on the part of government. That could be because media is hearing about things and inquiring proactively, which then forces government to share more information. But I expect that we'll continue to hear things like this over the coming days and weeks ahead of this August potential tariff deadline to understand what else may come from Canada or the U.S. at the negotiating table.
1: You survived the Trump trip back and forth when you were in the government previously. What should we make, if anything, Diamond, of, a fairly public recognition that Dominic LeBlanc and Janice Charette are back in Washington? Does this signal closer to an agreement, or is it even impossible to make that assumption given who they are dealing with, President Donald Trump?
2: It's impossible to make that assumption, but at the same time, it's valuable that they are down there. I think on several occasions in recent months, we've seen some delegation of Canadians, typically including Minister LeBlanc, heading down to Washington, often as of their time of arrival, with still an unclear agenda. They're not exactly sure if they have certain meetings. They're not clear how long they're going to stay for. They're flying, I hope, with extra pairs of socks that they can put on, you know, if the trip stretches an extra day or two, as has happened in the past. But really, their presence there can help force some further dialogue and progress. Certainly if they were sitting at home in Ottawa, for example, waiting for, you know, the U.S. to pick up the phone versus being there, letting them know that they're available, having those conversations. It's a bit of a give and a take of that availability and that interest to make sure that the U.S. understands that this is the top priority. And at least last week, that did yield results in the form of a key bilateral meeting with the U.S. Trade Representative, Jameson Greer, and his team, and some other, you know, cultural advocacy. I think there was a baseball game in the mix, et cetera.
1: That's right. So, the Nationals game. Yep.
2: Exactly. So between all those things, I think them being down there on balance is a positive thing. But again, Canadians are pretty keen to see some results from all of this. They understand to a high degree that a lot of this is beyond Canada's control because it involves the unpredictable partner. But nonetheless, the patience only extends so far when they're very keen to see some results, especially with this ticking clock towards the latest 50% tariff, you know, deadline or imposition date coming up.
1: Very fascinating about the baseball game as well, too. The Washington Nationals were formerly the Montreal Expos. They were taken over by an American owner and moved to Canada, or moved to the United States. Hopefully we can't read too much into that. I got about 45 seconds, Diamond. What do you anticipate as we come towards August 19th? Do you, as we've seen in the past, see an extension of the tariff or delay of the tariffs being imposed? Do you see an agreement? Is there anything you're willing to predict?
2: Oh, that's a tough one. I don't know if it's safe or wise to make any firm predictions because, again, we're dealing with such an unpredictable and sometimes volatile U.S. partner. But I wouldn't be totally shocked, given that the U.S. administration is sort of using these different tariff mechanisms and these different legal mechanisms to impose new types of tariffs and then have them often ruled, you know, unconstitutional or illegal. It's a bit of a whack-a-mole situation. So it's possible that between now and their imposition, they come into effect, or it's possible that they, you know, for example, find a way to walk.
1: Got to cut you off and leave it there. Thank you, Diamond. Appreciate the time.
2: Have a great day.
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1: Back with part two of our daily debrief, Jeff Rutledge, Steph Levitz, and Sabrina Grover. Is labor relations a political weakness for the Carney government? Two airline strikes 2 years in a row. The feds didn't intervene this time, but what about the next one? Yesterday, we spoke with John Graddick, a former airline manager and an expert on the Canadian airline industry. He thinks there should be a rethink of how labor negotiations in the sector work.
2: It really is a bit of gamesmanship going on here that, you know, we'll show you what we can do. We'll show you our power. Watch what we can do. And I'm saying, wait a second, 400,000 Canadians have got their trips screwed up because of your display of power that you're thinking you're going to be able to show that you've done one better than WestJet. So that doesn't make any sense. We've got to go back and have a look at this process of negotiating labor relations in the aviation business. We can't hold a country in ransom. Mm-hmm. That's what we've done. And it doesn't make any sense whatsoever.
1: Sabrina, what about that? Is labor in general a weak spot for the Carney government? Though they did not need to act here initially, because the parties that were disagreeing or negotiating, pick whatever verb you would like, came to an accord before the government potentially had to use the labor code. But we've had the prime minister for a year and a bit, and in those 2 years we've had two major labor disputes. Is there something the federal government could be doing here to address the whole process of negotiation, the management of how this happens, short of buying an airline again?
3: I don't think we should do that. Let's put that on the record. I don't know that I've seen really many governments ever really be strong on labor relations. And I think this is just one of those, always ticking issues that, demonstrates a discontent of a lot of the folks who produce labor, right? And this is like maybe my most progressive stance, but it's always whether or not the private sector and consumers are rewarding those who produce that labor. And I think that's exactly what you're seeing in this WestJet strike and the Air Canada strike. And I think what's important about both of those strikes is that they directly appealed to the consumer. They directly appealed to WestJet clients saying, do you like this? Do you like your air passenger regulations? Like, why don't we have those same protections? And so they're really pulling on that narrative piece that I think is different than maybe other labor negotiations. For the government, I think that labor has not been a key part of their policy initiatives. I don't think that labor's played a prominent role in any of the government's activities since Mark Carney was elected, with the exception of dealing with crises. And so I do think that it's important, perhaps, as we go into this fall session and we see that they have a majority government, for them to come out with a stronger stance on what their approach is to labor. And I think that we're just kind of missing that piece.
1: Maybe, Steph, the better question is, do political parties at the federal level view labor in its many parts as having the same political influence and power that it once was viewed as having? You can go back and think of 2004, I believe it was, when then Prime Minister Paul Martin moved big CAW boss Buzz Hargrove over, and that was seen as a bit of a coup, and they viewed as helping them. Pierre Poilievre, Doug Ford in Ontario spent a lot of time cultivating private sector union support. Does this government have an interest in playing the politics of labor?
4: I'm not sure this government has an interest in playing the politics of anything unless it's pragmatic. Right? Like, this is not, Mark Carney is not a partisan in that way. I think it's, what is the policy and is there a political ramification for that? Okay, let's maybe tease that out, but I'm not sure it's a motivating force. I mean, good relations with the labor industry in terms of a political vote driver matter, but they also matter so you don't have cascading strikes crippling the economy. Right. And I do think that, it is true because the size of the labor movement has also shrunk, right? The number of people mm-hmm. working in mm-hmm. unionized roles, like that's going to change the political calculus. But one of the reasons Pierre Poilievre, managed to win seats in the last election was because of labor votes, right? In places like Windsor, in places where he picked up seats from the New Democrats. And I think you can certainly expect the conservatives to still try on that. And definitely the new Democrats with their new leader, Avi Lewis, it's going to be a constituency they're absolutely going back to. And if Mark Carney is alienating the bigger public sector unions, you can almost see, you know, Avi Lewis looking and be like, okay, here I go, you know, here come my voters back. So we'll see. And you know, there is a test coming soon enough because the government's trying to rewrite the labor code. Mm-hmm. Right. And they have regulations and consultations that just wrapped up on potential changes about maybe making it more difficult to strike and the role of the government and binding arbitration and all of these things that really freak out the labor sector. And so the extent to which he's willing to listen to those voices, and is he going to temper any of that down? That will be the sign of what he thinks about the labor movement.
1: Jeff, just building off something that that Steph said, the pragmatic approach of Carney, and he's perhaps not unique in this when it comes to managing airline disputes. It does seem that other governments, when they have had them, try to avoid back-to-work legislation. They go, and this was particularly true during the Trudeau era. It was true in the first labor dispute under the Carney government. They use the labor code to serve as the hammer when it is necessary so that Canadians don't suffer the long-term consequences of labor disruption, and particularly airline disruption. Is any government really going to be interested in rebuilding a system when the practice of that ecosystem, as disadvantageous as it may be to labor unions, works most effectively politically?
5: Yeah, I don't see that function going away. I think it's actually a very important one. And you know, look, I think the labor movement, as Steph and Sabrina have pointed out, has evolved and changed. And, you know, the split between the public unions and the private unions in how they approach politics. You know, I think that governments need that ability and that function to get people back to work, especially when it undermines the economy and especially when Canadians as a whole are impacted by it. You know, I think the comment about pragmatism is reflective of any government that's in power, because it wouldn't matter whether it was the Harper mm-hmm. government, the Trudeau government, or a Carney government sitting there. If you have, you know, thousands of Canadians that are stranded outside of the country and internally, they're going to ask you to do something about it. And this is that kind of, you know, unfortunate nature of the current, you know, social media environment that we operate in, is that, you know, whereas in the past, a strike, it might have taken time to build momentum and support around the issues, the labor unions don't have to wait that long. And then in the same breath, those people who are impacted don't need to wait long at all, because one viral video can be enough to change mm-hmm. the momentum publicly and their support behind a strike one way or the other. So I think the government needs to retain that power. It is a complex relationship, and there is very much a difference between the public service or public sector unions and the private sector unions.
1: Try and do a quick whip around here if it works, but I'll start with Steph, because we're going to talk quickly about Lloyd Robertson, not because he doesn't deserve tons of airtime, but we only have a little bit left. Steph, your thoughts on the passing of Lloyd Robertson and the impact he had on the profession you are a proud member of?
4: I'm going to tell a quick story about Lloyd Robertson, and it is this. Almost 20 years ago now, I was a reporter for the Canadian Press, and I was dispatched to cover the war in Afghanistan. And for some reason, whoever the CTV correspondent was on the ground at the time wasn't around. And so CTV randomly asked me to go on television with Lloyd Robertson to do a hit from Kandahar. And I had never done television before, ever in my career. And I was terrified. And I'm standing in these tanks on a battlefield. This is like a really true story. And there's Lloyd Robertson is in my ear from the studio, and he's calming me down. He's like, it's okay. Like, you know, I know you've never done this, but you're going to be fine. Here's what we're going to talk about. You're going to look in the camera. It's going to be great. And so then we go to do the hit, and he does his whatever his intro. And I start off with, well, Lloyd. And then I just like launch into whatever the thing was I was going to say. And afterwards he was like, well, Lloyd. I was like, I don't know. I thought that's what people said on television. And I was mocked, but he was so kind. My point is, so kind, so generous with his time with young reporters, such a constant and calming presence in the news. Like, and that's the mm-hmm. kind of day it's been. And he just like wrapped up a day for you. And I think, you know, they don't make journalists like him anymore. And we should all learn that lesson.
1: We'll leave it there. Thank you, everybody.
0: 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Ottawa's home for live, local, breaking news.
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12: From the national newsroom of the Canadian Press, I'm David Augustine. Ottawa has opened its checkbook to build more affordable housing in Toronto. The Prime Minister and Toronto's mayor announced plans to build more than 5,600 new rental homes over the next 3 years. Ottawa will provide at least $2.7 billion for construction. Prime Minister Carney explained at least 1,800 of the homes will be affordable or rent-controlled. Construction is set to begin on about 4,500 homes by the end of the year. Canada's first Foreign Influence Transparency Commissioner says the new Foreign Influence Registry he will oversee will help to build resilience against meddling in Canadian democracy. Under the new federal regime, anyone who has an arrangement to help a foreign power influence Canadian politics will have to register their activities or potentially face steep fines. Commissioner Anton Bogman says this new legal framework gives Canadians another tool to understand who is trying to influence politics.
13: Through that public disclosure, through that transparency, the new regime, the new system, will really help Canadians understand, A, who's attempting to influence the political or government processes here in Canada, and with whom. Who are they doing that?
12: The new legal framework came into effect this week. It was passed into law in 2024 by the Liberal government under former Prime Minister Justin Trudeau. WestJet says its operations are now fully back to normal after a weekend work stoppage by its flight attendants. The Calgary-based airline says all of its scheduled flights are operating and it thanks customers for their patience. Around 4,400 flight attendants walked off the job early Sunday morning after WestJet and QP could not reach a new contract before a strike mandate went into effect. The air carrier and union reached a new tentative deal early Monday morning. In a survey of 900 Jewish post-secondary students across Canada, almost all of them reported experiencing anti-Semitism. The federal government commissioned the survey, which found many students believe their universities do not take anti-Semitism seriously and aren't safe places for Jewish students. Speaking to reporters about the survey in Ottawa, recent Jewish graduate Alexa Barrett-Toller says she has spoken to numerous Jewish students who claim they are afraid to wear Jewish symbols.
14: No student should have to calculate whether being honest about who they are will make them a target. Universities should challenge our ideas, not our right to exist.
12: Association for Canadian Studies President Jack Jedwab says the findings show that anti-Semitism on Canadian campuses is neither isolated nor episodic. And former chief correspondent for CBC News Peter Mansbridge says Lloyd Robertson was the greatest of all time in TV news. Mansbridge is remembering his friend and sometimes rival as a dedicated journalist who ensured news anchors were more than just teleprompter readers, that they were true journalists.
15: This guy, you know, changed the face of television journalism in our country. And for a lot of younger people now, they don't recognize that.
12: Robertson fronted the CTV National News for 35 years in 2011. He died at the age of 92 on Tuesday. This is the Canadian Press. In sports, Canadian Tyler O'Neill and American Kobe Mayo hit back-to-back homers in the fourth inning, and the Baltimore Orioles beat the Los Angeles Angels 5-2. Despite unloading several key players before Monday's trade deadline, the Orioles remain in the thick of the AL wildcard race after winning the first two games of the series against the last-place Angels. The Phoenix Suns and Canadian forward Dylan Brooks have agreed to a $73 million U.S. three-year extension that will keep him with the team through 2030. The 30-year-old from Mississauga, Ontario, averaged a career-high 20.2 points last season, his first with the Suns. Indiana Fever guard Sophie Cunningham walked into practice Wednesday with every intention of talking basketball and only basketball. She still couldn't completely avoid the latest off-court firestorm, her belief that transgender women should not compete in women's sports. While Cunningham declined to directly address that issue, she told media members to find better stories. From the Canadian Press, I'm David Augustine.
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0: Sitting in for John Moore, here's John Torrey.
1: We're inviting in for the morning brief Amanda Galbraith, who is going to be, we're really giving you a workout today, Amanda.
16: Yeah, I know. I'm a radio all-star today.
1: We'll see if you can, we can grind you down, because my reference, of course, is to the fact that Amanda is going to be filling in for Jerry Agard today between 10 and 12. So I'll talk to her again at 9:50 as we bring this show to a conclusion. But great to have you with us now. By the way, this is not on the list, but I'm sure you're quite able to talk about it at the drop of a hat. Is it just me? You're so young, but you're on the cusp of probably remembering Lloyd Robertson, because you followed current affairs for a long time. And it seems interesting to me, and this is no offense at all to two people, for example, two people like Omar Sachedina and Adrian Arsenault. There was an era with people like Lloyd Robertson where they were just so respected. And I mean, this is somebody you clearly wouldn't remember, Walter Cronkite, who was on CBS.
16: I also remember Walter Cronkite.
1: Oh, come on, Amanda. You were watching when you were two?
16: I did, yeah.
1: Okay. Yeah, that says a lot that you were watching the news when you were two. That's why we're here now. But Lloyd Robertson and people like that were just, everybody would have sort of hung on every word they said as being sort of the authoritative source. And well, I think people like Adrian Arsenault and Omar Sachedina, the two anchors today of the big national newscasts, are respected and are seen as authoritative, and they're good professionals. There's just a difference in the way these people are seen. Maybe for no other reason than the fact that they were on for 20 or 30 years before.
16: Yeah, I think also just the way people consume this stuff is different, right? Like back then, the place where you got your news was your television or your radio, and it was appointment TV to see what the evening news would do. I'm listening to like a really interesting podcast. It's called Slow Burn, where they're kind of taking apart how the rise of Fox News and the kind of the news wars back then. And it's just like it was like Anchorman, but real, right? Like the Anchorman or the Anchorwoman really set the stage. Mm-hmm. And I just don't think there's that center of gravity around those shows anymore that allows them and imbues them with that kind of power to set the agenda virtually. Yeah.
1: I think that's probably true. I said sort of as much this morning because people have so many other places to get their news. And by the way, you're anything but a nerd, but that just confirms it if you're listening to a podcast on the derivation of Fox News. I don't know. There may be no hope for you. I thought I did weird stuff like that because I was a bit of a junkie. Sort of a man bites dog story, but a new poll finds Doug Ford's popularity takes a hit in the wake of the expenses scandal. Again, I have said previously, and I don't know if you agree with me, you watch this stuff pretty closely as I do, that Doug Ford is one of the most resilient politicians that I've ever seen at any level. But he's certainly on a downward trend. I wouldn't say, though, it's one of those downward spirals that you see maybe Trump on, for example, where he sort of is really heading steadily downward by all accounts. But it's certainly disconcerting, I'm sure, for Premier Ford.
16: Yeah, I mean, when you see these numbers, I mean, you're elected, you've advised folks like this, right? They're always, that's frustrating for them. They'll say they don't pay attention, but they do. However, I think one, it feels like the expense scandal, at least at this point, is not front and center every day. So I think that's helpful. Two, I would say the party polling numbers given what they've been through is actually are pretty decent. like they're still leading. And then, yeah, I think the third point is on his personal numbers, his negatives are up, which isn't great, especially in comparison to Merritt Styles, who's always had, I think, a pretty high personal favorability. The issue she continues to have is nobody knows who she is. And so
17: nobody really wants to vote MVP. I mean, I don't mean that in any partisan way. I just mean for some reason or other, and you go through cycles on this, the NDP as it is federally, and the two I think are not unconnected, is just not meeting with people's favor right now.
16: Yeah, I mean, I think they took a kick at that can a while ago under Bob Rae, and I think in Ontario we probably still have a little bit of, like, you know, burnt fingers on it. But, you know, like I talked to somebody who ran, they were in Bonnie Cromie's campaign when she was running last time, and they were saying one of the things that consistently came up when they did focus groups was people really liked Merritt Styles, but they're like, who is she? I think your point around the premier being incredibly resilient is very apt. And if they're, which I believe they are, taking, you know, some time right now, refocus, retool, come back in the fall, hopefully with some agenda items they're going to push, I think that would behoove them, and I think that would benefit them.
17: Yeah, and I expressed the view a while ago here, because I've been here doing this for a month, that you know, he should also, when I say take a break away from being the spokesperson on every single issue, which he did because he was working every day. I mean, it's not a criticism. He was working every single day and thus available to the press and thus commenting on every single issue and then some. And this can be debilitating because it just has you associated with every issue, whether you want to own it or not.
16: I mean, I'm not going to point out the irony of you saying that he should not speak to every single issue as an elected official.
17: That was just me trying to be accessible to the media so that they could say I was accountable. That was all it was.

0: if he loses one, I wouldn't light my hair on fire too much. Third mandate, majority mandate. You know, sometimes voters use these to send a message without actually having any real consequences. So, I think in particular, the Hamilton one will be interesting mm-hmm. to watch. That's kind of the one I have my eye on.
1: Yeah, because it's been won by all parties over time.
0: Yeah, exactly.
1: Which, Scarborough has been an NDP seat for three elections and the one up in York Simcoe. I was saying this morning to use that old expression, yeah. You could run a spotted dog there in the Conservative.
0: Indeed.
1: Yeah. Yeah. In New York City and New York State, I think, but New York City in particular, they've had some deadly e-bike crashes and it's caused a bunch of their local legislators to bring forward measures, including licensing and registration, including banning vehicles that go faster than 20 miles an hour. And I sort of think that something like that is probably going to come here. We haven't had any deadly crashes to my knowledge, but you know, all it takes is one, and maybe you don't want to wait for that. But I think there'd be a broad sentiment out there that would say, yeah, you know, we understand these things are in use delivering food to our houses and so on, but they're kind of not really exactly following the rules.
0: For sure. I think we absolutely need to, you know, listen, do we need to stand up a whole new licensing regime around this? I'm not sure about that, but making sure that we have at least restrictions on how fast these can go. Yes, I know they can hack around them, but I think that is an issue. A lot of the problem too is a lot of young, like teenagers are on these things. They're very dangerous. Like we have had crashes in the city. I think one where a young person was actually like pretty seriously injured. So I am not a fan of these. I like alternate sources of transportation in the city, but I do think that we need to get serious, just like we have with e-bikes, right? Around how we legislate or treat these things. They're not little motorcycles.
1: I'm not surprised at the fact that a lot of businesses make it difficult for you to cancel their service and make you go through hoops and fill out more forms than to sign up. You know, so there's a column out just saying there's no way I should have the same amount of trouble I did canceling a streaming service. Have you gone through that experience at all to try to cancel one?
0: Yes, and I often honestly just pay it because I'm like, I cannot be bothered to sit on the phone for 3 hours, which is terrible. It's like, it's a real, I'm one of those people, but I occasionally get the bit between my teeth and then I hang out for quite a while and I do it. So I've done it, but it takes a lot of work.
1: And do you think, I mean, there's really not much you can do from a regulatory standpoint to you know, stop people because it really just, I mean, when I say just, quote unquote, it just takes up your time to do it as opposed to anything else. It's not like they're kind of continuing to bill you when you've clearly written and phoned and everything else to cancel. It's just they make it difficult to get through.
0: I feel like, I don't know, man, I feel like right from a regulatory perspective, we've done lots of things around you know, read your data, et cetera. So I wonder if there's a way to say, you know, you should be able to cancel the service via email or like you, cause the issue is people have to sit on the phone for like, you know, several yeah. hours and go through many layers. So I would be curious. I mean, you ran like back in the day, you ran Rogers, right? Going through that process. Like obviously companies want to make it accessible, but they don't want to make it too easy. Is there a way for legislators? I bet you'd be popular too, right? It's sort of how the portability of you can now port your phone number over. Or you won't charge people for,
1: yep.
0: for certain fees. I do think if government could do it, it would be laborious, but I think that it would be popular.
1: Yeah, and they can turn it around and sort of say, well, look, we're going to send you, when you call the call center, more quickly to somebody who's going to save you as an account. And that's generally the approach taken by the telecoms now, that they know people are calling in to cancel, and they literally then send them to a save desk where the person is authorized to offer a special deal to keep them, which I expect they could try that at the streaming services too. All right, well, we will have a chance to chat again this morning around 10 to 10 when Amanda Galbraith is going to be back preparing for the Jerry Agar show from 10 until noon today. But thank you very much for this morning and for being up so early to help us. She's the co-founder and partner at reputation management company Oyster Group. I won't give her another of the many commercials I've given her as being, no, but if you got a problem, call Amanda. I mean, I don't mean like if you're having a bad date or something, but if you have problems with your business, call Amanda. Anyway, talk to you later.
0: See you soon, John.
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2: We thought we would have a visit with Sabrina Nanji, a frequent contributor here on News Talk 1010. She publishes the Queen's Park Observer, both on the by-elections to be called today, at least one has to be called, and on the polls showing that Doug Ford's popularity has taken a hit, and this is nothing new, because a number of polls consecutively in the last little while have shown this. Good morning, Sabrina.
14: Good morning, John.
2: So the by-elections, let's talk about those. I mean, they're likely to be called in a group of three because there are three vacancies, but I don't think there's much at stake, maybe more for the NDP than there is for anybody else, an opportunity perhaps for the Liberals and for Mr. Ford, some risk, but not much.
14: Yeah, I think that's a good lay of the land you just put out there. I mean, legally, by law, Doug Ford has to trigger the by-election for Scarborough Southwest, as we know, to replace Dolly Begum, you know, the former NDP MPP who defected to the federal Liberals. And that would mean Election Day would be on September 3rd. And from what, you know, my sources are telling me, we're expecting it to be a triple hit header. So that will include York Simcoe to replace Caroline Mulrooney, and then also Hamilton East Stony Creek to replace Neil Lumsden. And those last two are PC seats. I mean, I think the Conservatives are expected to hold on to York Simcoe, Mulrooney's old riding. Scarborough Southwest is more interesting. I mean, it has been an NDP stronghold since 2018. The Liberals have been gunning hard, but they, in the last election, you know, they came in third behind the PCs. And of course, the PCs haven't held that riding for more than two decades. So I think that it's going to be pretty much status quo there. The wild card for me is going to be Hamilton, because that was, you know, won by the PCs in 2022. You know, they've now got a candidate, Jeff Beattie, who's a local councillor, you know, got name recognition, a record he can point to. Meanwhile, the NDP has a heavyweight in Monique Taylor, the former MPP who unsuccessfully ran federally and has now tried to make a comeback. So she'll also, you know, as a veteran politician, have a good ground game and local organizing connections and whatnot, and certainly give them a run for their money. And also the Liberal candidate came in a pretty close second, within about 4,000 votes in 2025. And so that candidate is running again. So I think, you know, status quo, steady as she goes, if that's the result, that's probably the best storyline that the premier can hope for. What with, you know, some of the polling that you've mentioned that shows the expense scandal, and, you know, the private jet is starting to take its toll and, you know, maybe start showing up, in maybe more negative ways than Ford might like. But yeah, I mean, we're expecting, you know, a bunch of campaigns this summer. And so it's an exciting time for me as a reporter, obviously covering this stuff at Queen's Park.
2: Yeah. And on that note, you would know the buzz, you know, cause you're there. You know, Tim Hudak said in the, round table just a moment ago that he thought, well, the expense, hotel expense scandal seemed to be receding, but I expect you'll tell us there's still quite a bit of work going on delving into the details of that on the part of a number of media outlets, so it may not have entirely gone away.
14: Yeah, and even, you know, yesterday, Deputy Premier Sylvia Jones was asked, when are these MPPs who were called out for spending tens of thousands of dollars on Toronto hotels despite living within commuting distance of Queen's Park, when will they actually pay the money back, as Doug Ford promised they would? And she couldn't say. She didn't have the details on that. We have no timeline or update on it. And I will say the Premier has been laying, you know, relatively low in the last couple of weeks. He's got a photo op with the Prime Minister Mark Carney today they're touring a transit site, but it says photo op only. So, you know, no planned questions from reporters. And I do wonder if because of, you know, the constant barrage of questions about the expense scandal, you know, keeping it in the headlines, keeping it front and center in voters' minds, if maybe that's part of it. I mean, we have talked about Doug Ford having this political resiliency and, you know, Teflon. I wonder if that is is wearing a bit thin after 8 years in power and the baggage is just starting to pile up. But don't forget, you know, there's still a lot of drama happening south of the border with Donald Trump. And when Doug Ford, you know, has got his elbows up, when he's playing Captain Canada, that tends to work for him politically. So I think, you know, in the long term, it remains to be seen. But certainly these by-elections coming up could be a bit of a litmus test for how people are feeling, or, you know, how he's weathering this latest political storm.
2: Do you hear of any restlessness inside the Progressive Conservative Party? Not so much about Doug Ford personally. I think they understand he's the best thing they got going, but at the same time, just restlessness about all these things that seem to beset them, you know, some of them at their own hand, like the expense scandal and things like that.
14: Yeah, of course. I mean, that's kind of the other side to this, that Ford's not only having to contend with, you know, a public who might not be happy about these expenses in particular, or a private jet, but it's also his own caucus. I mean, he has been dealing with, you know, certain MPPs who are not only ticked off at, you know, the MPPs who were called out in spending, you know, thousands on hotels, even though they live close by, but they're kind of also feeling blamed and scapegoated, because we've now got leaked information and memos that had been internal to the PC caucus, you know, of the government directing and encouraging and even, you know, loosening the rules to allow these expenses to be charged in the first place. And I do think that, you know, Doug Ford, the PCs are still polling on top, right? And Doug Ford's personal popularity has been sinking. And I don't know if he's so much dragging the party down just yet, but there has been, you know, chatter for months and months, even, you know, more publicly, groups like Project Ontario, you know, a Tory spinoff that argues Doug Ford is not conservative enough, that have sort of been, you know, talking about potential successors to Doug Ford and, you know, what a post Ford nation PC party might look like. I don't know if that's just, you know, a favorite parlor game of Queen's Park, especially at this time, you know, almost a decade in power. But certainly I think, you know, Doug Ford says he's not going anywhere anytime soon, and there's still a lot of runway before the next election for him to turn things around.
2: Yeah, it's a parlor game in every political, you know, center of activity like Queen's Park is. And I'll just say this, as we thank you for being here, Sabrina and Angie, that, you know, some of those MPPs who want to blame Doug Ford in some way might look to their colleagues more than him, because he wouldn't think of staying in a hotel room. He wouldn't think anybody would at taxpayers' expense, who's from the GTA and probably is madder than anybody else about this, including any single taxpayer. So we'll see how it all unfolds. We'll see how the by-elections get underway today, if indeed they all do. And we'll stay in touch with you as they unfold and through to Election Day, which is likely to be September 3rd. Thanks very much.
14: Thanks for having me.
2: Sabrina and Angie with the Queen's Park Observer. Howard Dickman is the lead, as he called himself when he was here the other day, for the Taste of the Danforth. He's really the heart and soul of that, together with the Greektown BIA and a bunch of others who've got it back going again. Howard, good morning.
15: Good morning, John, and thank you for having us on.
2: Well, so again, we talked last time about all the vendors that are taking part and all the different restaurants, and it's going to be just a great sort of extravaganza of food. But sometimes people forget the entertainment, and you have some news for us this morning of entertainment acts that you've confirmed for the Taste of the Danforth this weekend.
15: Yeah, we're always thrilled to, we say come for the food and stay for the fun, and the fun is the entertainment. And we mentioned that we had four stages, three music performances and one dance with over 100 acts. But we're just announcing who some of those acts are, and couldn't be more happier than to tell people that Paul Langlois of the Tragically Hip is going to come to headline on Friday night. There is no band that is more iconic than Tragically Hip, and no better way to welcome back the, you know, the return of the festival.
2: And so let's just go through the timing again. It starts Friday at 6 on the Danforth and runs through the weekend. And the entertainment, if you wanted to see him, for example, what time would he be taking the stage?
15: It's all going up on the website. It's already up or going up. He'll be on 9:30, but we've got lots of other entertainment treats for everybody. There is another Torontonian. So Paul and his band come from Kingston, and they're kind enough to come and open up for us. But we have somebody that's coming from L.A. who's originally from Toronto, and his stage name, professional name, is MK. And he is actually a one-on-one basketball challenger. It's street basketball. And if you're going, Howard, what are you talking about? Who is this guy? Why is he special? He's special because he's got over 4 million followers. And when he posts on YouTube, over 30 to 40 million view those YouTube. So I think it would be great if people came down on, you know, Friday night and see if they're the ones that are chosen to take him on. I know we'd love, the Raptors to come on down, or one of their players to come on down, but we've been told everywhere in North America that none of the professional basketball players will actually take him on for fear of losing.
2: That's right. Well, he's good at what he does, and that'll be quite an attraction too. Well, again, encouraging everybody to have a visit to the Taste of the Danforth coming up this weekend, starting Friday at 6. Lots of entertainment. As Howard said, come for the food and stay for the fun, and I'm sure it's going to be a big success, and we'll work on that weather forecast for you to make sure it's 10 out of 10.
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2: 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And, of course, it's been brought back to life this year after a few years off after the pandemic and with some financial issues.
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2: And it is time to say good morning to Scott Reed. Scott, good morning. And we won't put into the category of overhyped or underplayed, but I think it is an important story. The end of an era, maybe the era ended a while ago, but it was an era worth reflecting on with the passing of Lloyd Robertson.
21: Yeah, and I, like you, I'm sure we both worked with Lloyd and knew Lloyd, and I was very lucky to be on a number of broadcasts with him. We'd cover live specials for a leadership convention for a federal election. And, we spent the whole 2016 night until 4 o'clock in the morning in studio in 2016, the U.S. presidential election, when Donald Trump was elected, president for the first time, defeating Hillary Clinton, and that was a coin toss. You remember the election the night when we finally left, it still wasn't actually confirmed who had won the election. It was quite a time, and there was Lloyd sitting unflappable in the chair. I looked like a bag of mayonnaise by the time I was out of there. He was absolutely unflappable. Those of you sitting in church the whole time, I know it sounds canned and right, but the thing that I would say to people is that Lloyd Robertson was as trusted and reassuring and classy as you can possibly imagine. And he was that way behind the scenes. He was very humble, but he knew that he was a person of significance, particularly in that building on the 401 at Agent Court. And he always took the time to send a nice note to stop and talk to young reporters, young producers, and you're seeing these stories kind of pop up now. Like, lots of people are posting notes that they had from them. I got a call from him once covering the federal budget. He just would take time to grace you with a positive comment. Now, I never heard him give a negative note to people. He only ever used the power of encouragement, but he knew how important he was in that building, and he knew how important that was to people. So it's just a complete and thorough class act.
2: Yeah, and I agree with every word of that, and my exposure with him was the same on broadcast, but also at social events and other events where he would be the same way as you just described. And one of the tributes said as well, he had the capacity to comfort the nation at trying times. And it's funny because very few, you know, media people would have that capacity to comfort the nation, and he did. I mean, even a lot of politicians never graduate or evolve to the point where they can comfort the nation, but he did.
21: Well, it was qualities that he himself embodied. So he had that, you know, it's kind of honey drizzled voice. He, which knew he had an instrument there. He knew he had, you know, a Fender guitar, in his throat.
2: He said today in one of the things they were replaying that I got my job at the CBC originally because my voice carried me through.
21: No question. He had, but his manner, and the calmness of him, the steadiness of him, the prime minister used the word steady in his, note about, Lloyd's passing. All of that, combined, I think, with, and this is why his passing really is, as you mentioned, the passing of an era. Because remember, when did he take over the desk? And he took over the desk in the mid-70s. We're talking 3-4 years, a couple of years after Nixon stepped down, the aftermath of the Watergate. The trust that people had at a certain point, it's impossible to imagine now, but the trust that people used to were almost unconsciously and automatically to elected officials and to those in government transferred during that era, and this is equally hard to believe right now, then transferred to media. Mm-hmm. It transferred to those that exposed the failings of those who had, and so suddenly, you know, young people wanted to be a journalist in 1975 and 1976, and the nation looked to people like Lloyd Robertson for that reassurance. They were a source of trust. And I think he really understood how important that commodity was. And I never saw him behind the scenes express like a sharp opinion. I never saw a politician drop off air and then him say, well, that guy was a bozo and you can't trust that fellow. I never heard him curse. You know, he was just an incredibly, I think he really understood, coming from that era, what people looked to him for. And I think he was very conscious and almost felt a certain obligation to make certain that he provided that.
2: I agree with it entirely. Trade talks are, well, they've never really been off. We never really were sure what they were consisting of. We have seen a shuttle going back and forth between Toronto and or at least Washington and Ottawa, mainly featuring Dominic LeBlanc and Janice Charette. We've got 2 weeks to go from today on the first deadline. I say first because Donald Trump's known for modifying those. Where do you think that's at in terms of whether we're paying enough attention to this or not enough?
21: Look, the trade talks have become the Loch Ness monster of Canada-U.S. politics because, you know, we have sightings. We don't know how credible they are. I think something's going on beneath the surface, but it's impossible to know for sure. And other people dismiss you as a lunatic to suggest that there's any reason to hope either that Ness exists or that there will be a trade deal. There's a report today in the Globe and Mail, and I don't think we should underestimate this report. I mean, my own personal assessment based on zero information is that a deal is unlikely because it is increasingly obvious, I think, to people that you can't have a deal that means anything with Donald Trump. The EU got a deal with him 1 year ago and he turns around and ignores it and imposes new tariffs. So the whole point of having an agreement is so that you can be free of the fear of arbitrary tariffs, and yet he'll wield them anyway. But this report in the Globe and Mail today, I don't think we should underestimate. It suggests that the government has once again proposed that we will put a cap on the amounts of steel and aluminum that we provide. And the reason I think that merits a little circle, a little bit more additional attention, is that it, to me, betrays a logic on the Canadian side saying, at the end of the day, Trump wants to somehow rebalance that trade deficit. Now, he can't do it because they buy too much energy from us, and they're not going to stop buying energy. But can we find other places where we say to them, you know what? Lower the tariffs. We will guarantee that we will send less of this to you. And so we're going to have to manage a lessened trade relationship. To me, if there was to be a rational recipe for a deal, it's likely around that, that we will agree to not trade as much, which in turn highlights the importance of making sure that we do strike deals with other countries and we do get increased trade and investment, because we're going to actually need to offset that if, in fact, that's where this ends up. And I don't know if it'll happen before the midterms or after the midterms, before Trump or after Trump, but ultimately, I do think that's probably the future Canada-U.S. trade. We will agree to sell them less so that they feel that their deficit is less obvious.
2: Which is not necessarily good for us, by the way, but I guess it depends on how much damage we're prepared to sustain, too, in the alternative. Let's not spend too much time on Doug Ford, polls and by-elections. I think it's a part of an unfolding chapter that doesn't have him in peril at the moment, but it's a trend line that he might want to be keeping an eye on.
21: For one thing, I think what's going to be interesting is the level of turnout from conservatives. And I know they're by-elections, and it's going to be September 3rd, and we're right on the eve of Labor Day, so there's lots of asterisks there. But if there's something that would concern me, if I was the Ford government, they've got time to reset their agenda, get their focus back, all those kind of things. There's one thing that would concern me. It would be air draining out of the conservative balloon, making, like, with people, you know, their own voters. Forget how about the other votes. Their own voters become less enthusiastic. They're less entertained. The Ford nation is not the proud, loud, scrappy, reliable base that it used to be. That's the thing that would concern me about that. That's the number I'd be watching for.
2: Exactly. And third term governments, we all know, you and me both know, it happens with regularity. I said I would not talk about the Blue Jays. You gave me a choice, but rather Spider-Man, because we haven't talked about that. But again, just a blockbuster.
21: You know, it's huge. Here's, I think we're overhyping. And okay. And you're not going to find, like, I literally, I don't know if you ever see me on TV. I have comic book art behind me.
2: Yep.
21: I'm a huge comic book fanatic. You know, my son and I, like, follow this stuff online. But all these comic book movies, superhero movies, they have really taken a beating. Spider-Man seems to defy the odds. Some people are saying, well, now that's going to introduce this next era and there's going to be mutants and all stuff. And I'm losing half the audience right now. I'm just saying, take a note on that. I am not, I feel like this is 1975 and the Western is finally starting to wane. I feel like we're going to have to go away from superhero movies for a decade or so. People will still go see Batman. They'll still go see Spider-Man, but the rest of it, it might need to take a powder. You gotta, you know, you gotta go away before you can come back. And I think we could be watching the end of what we'll look back on as a 20-year period where these guys dominated our pop culture. But I think that dominance is coming to an end.
2: But as you say, it will come back too, which is it has to go away to come back, just like you said. Scott Reed, thank you very much. Always fun to talk, and we'll talk again.
21: Take it easy. Talk soon.
2: All right. Thanks.
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28: Every time one of these attacks happens against our Jewish community, there's a boilerplate, cliche, liberal talk, government talking point that they seem to circulate that quotes anti-Semitism has no place in Toronto, in Montreal, or in Canada. When the opposite is so obviously true. You know, we are living through the most outrageous series of anti-Semitic attacks in our history. I mean, we went through the 1930s with fewer reported hate crimes targeting the Jewish community. The Jewish community, which is only about 340,000 Canadians out of a population of over 40 million, faces far multiply more hate crimes that are reported than any other community, certainly on a proportionate, and that's not even accounting for how small the community is. And these attacks are getting increasingly violent. I mean, this was a kosher restaurant that was burned down. In the broader context of what's been happening, it's hard to imagine that was just a kitchen accident.
2: That is the voice of Jason Kenney appearing on the Deb Hutton Show yesterday, and really just, I think, is largely consistent with the views expressed by a Toronto resident and someone who submitted a column that was published in the Wall Street Journal, Harry Kachatrian. He joins us now. Good morning, sir.
29: Hello. Hi, John. Very nice to be here. Thank you for having me on.
2: Nice to talk to you as well. So you probably agree with every word that Jason Kenney said there. What motivated you to write that column? Because I said earlier on, and I don't blame you for this, I think the truth hurts sometimes, that to me it's a source of shame that in a global and highly respected publication like the Wall Street Journal, they would be reading about the truth, which is the wave of anti-Semitism that seems to go unchecked in our country.
29: Absolutely. And what motivated the column, I suppose I would have generally formulated most of the column had been in my head for maybe the last 2 years now, having been living right in the core of downtown Toronto and simply seeing all of the, I suppose some would phrase them as protests or activism, but really these hateful rallies that have gone up and down Bay Street or main Toronto streets of people marching in those cafes and exclaiming chants of accusing Israelis and Jews of committing genocide and various other preposterous accusations, and even going further to vandalizing businesses. I remember it was maybe a year or so at this point, going by the Indigo bookstore on Bay Street, seeing it covered in blood, and with just these absolutely heinous accusations against it for no reason other than the CEO of Chapters, Heather Weissman, being a Jewish woman and someone who travels and has been to Israel. So it just goes on and on. And most recently, the Toronto Star having launched an absolutely a disgusting attack on Mount Sinai Hospital, and just absolute horrendous journalism, where this piece that was published in the Toronto Star tries to paint a picture of the Mount Sinai work culture being hostile to Muslims or to Palestinians. And if you do your own research or you dig into the actual roots of it, you find that there was a palliative care doctor there who was even on work hours engaged in anti-Israel activism, has praised Hamas, and the hospital took no action against her. She quit on her own terms and then went to the news, and now the Toronto Star is helping propagate these pernicious accusations against the hospital. So these are just two examples of the case. But as I said, even just living in the city, not even reading the news, just seeing the environment and seeing the kind of absolutely horrific rallies that have been taking place and have not been stopped or denounced by in any meaningful way by any level of government has been very disheartening, and is certainly far removed from the Toronto that I have known, that I moved to, immigrated to many years ago. So that would have been the motivation.
2: I have talked before, last week, I guess, when this was in the news again, as it has been repeatedly, about when people say, well, what could our leaders be doing? I actually set out five or six things, and by no means was it meant to be the definitive list or the best list or the right list. But I said, for example, they could convene a meeting of all three levels of police services. The mayor could have in both some meetings of Jewish community leaders, private meetings to discuss the problem, what needs to be done, and meetings involving people from a number of faith groups that we could get going. As I participated in a letter written by 66 non-Jewish people, mostly business people, saying this is our problem, not their problem. And I had a list like that. But you certainly say in the article that when it comes to leaders at all three orders of government, they haven't done all they could.
29: Yes, absolutely. And I think what it comes back to, again, is specifically these leaders. They need to address the, if you want to attach a label to it, anti-Zionism or anti-Israel activism. And this is the thinly veiled label, I suppose, through which people who have, I would say, more pernicious motives, particularly are anti-Semites, would push their views, would push their activism, and they call it just criticism of the Israeli government. This is all the sort of nonsense that it comes back to, is they, on one hand, they're praising Hamas and praising terrorism and the mass murder of civilians, and at the same time, once you call them out on it, they say, oh, I'm just criticizing the Israeli government. This is my right to do so, et cetera, et cetera. So I think this is the distinction that needs to be addressed and needs to be identified as a hate movement. And as I wrote in the column, the debate over Zionism, it effectively ceased in 1948 when Israel was declared independence and became a sovereign independent state, the modern state of Israel. And so at this point, the waving the flag of anti-Zionism, unless you want to provide a more clear explanation for what your intentions or what your end goal is, what it amounts to effectively is the dissolution and destruction of the Jewish state. So there's no reason this should be polite civil discourse any more than championing the cause to destroy the country of Japan or China or any other sovereign nation that exists.
2: A final question. I just am surprised at an article that appears today in the news that talks about the number of Jewish families that are making inquiries about seeking refugee status in the United States. And we normally think of that happening in reverse based on some issue or other. And the very fact we have, do you hear of this, that there are Jewish families that are looking to leave our country on account of this kind of unchecked anti-Semitism?
29: Yes, certainly. This would be from an anecdotal perspective. However, many of the Jewish friends that I have at various ages and levels of stature have all communicated or expressed similar sentiments with regards to the bleak future Toronto and Canada poses for Jews. It's I'm very happy to see the column I wrote resonating and circulating, but I don't see any in the near future any changes or meaningful action taking place, unfortunately. And I've also talked with friends on the topic, at the rate we are moving, it is really only a question of when, not if, a large-scale terrorist attack horrifically occurs in Canada. This climate has only continued to get worse, and I don't see our political leaders addressing it properly and fully. It greatly saddens me as someone who's immigrated here and has loved Canada and lived in Toronto for the vast majority of my life. It is very sad and bleak, but I'm quite pessimistic on things improving anytime soon at the course that we're currently on.
2: Well, hopefully you're wrong, but having said that, I understand your feelings. And Harry Kachatrian is a person who's written a Wall Street Journal column, so that's published in a place where lots of people are going to see it, saying that we've got a problem in this country, telling the truth, I think, because it is the truth, and bemoaning the fact nobody is really doing much about it. Thanks very much for joining us and for having the courage to write that column you did.
29: Thank you. Thank you for having
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9: From the National Newsroom of the Canadian Press, I'm Karen Rebo. Wildfire losses are growing across BC's interior, with news that structures have been damaged or destroyed on about 120 properties near Clinton. Roughly 1,500 properties remain under evacuation order because of the massive Pear Lake fire. A firefighting helicopter also crashed into a lake near Clinton, leaving the pilot with minor injuries. Near the northwestern shore of Okanagan Lake, the Bradley Creek wildfire west of Vernon destroyed about 230 homes on the Okanagan Indian Band Reserve. Gord Bowers says the area was a war zone when he and neighbors fled on Saturday.
10: We know from the fire in 2021 that, you know, we were out for a month at that time. So, you know, for us to get back in within the next 2 weeks to a month is hopeful, but I'm not optimistic on it because of the amount of damage that there is out there.
9: The fire was still burning out of control on Wednesday. A new report says human-induced climate change made the conditions that fueled July wildfires in Ontario and the Northwest Territories roughly twice as likely. In the World Weather Attribution Report, an international team of scientists says what were once rare fire conditions are now increasingly likely today due to climate change driven by the burning of fossil fuels. It says early observations indicate the hot, dry, and windy conditions underlying the fires in the Northwest Territories could now be expected to occur every 2 to 6 years and every 6 to 15 years in Ontario. In a world without human-caused climate change, the report suggests those conditions would have been much rarer, or less than once in 40 years. The U.S. Department of Justice says a Canadian man has pled guilty to a widespread computer hacking conspiracy that compromised more than 165 organizations.
15: The Department of Justice says 26-year-old Connor Malka of Kitchener, Ontario, has pled guilty to four counts related to the hacking incident. The DOJ says he stole sensitive information online from a U.S.-based cloud service company, then extorted funds from victims. The department says he now faces a mandatory minimum of 2 years prison for aggravated identity theft and a maximum possible penalty, 3 decades jail time on the remaining counts. He's scheduled for sentencing at the end of October. Kyle Duggan, the Canadian Press, Ottawa.
9: Prime Minister Mark Carney says he is not ruling out ever allowing jets to land at Toronto's Island Airport, but Carney does say he's focused for now on a broader transportation picture.
16: And what we're developing at the federal level is a comprehensive approach that addresses all forms of transport. The scale of what could be required over the course of the next quarter century, that includes Pearson. That includes regional airports. That includes Alto, high-speed rail. That includes the GO network.
9: This is the Canadian Press. In sports, Canadian tennis star Leila Fernandez is into the third round at the National Bank Open in Toronto. The 23-year-old topped Mexico's Renata Zarazua in straight sets to advance, and she's the only Canadian left in both the women's and men's singles draws.
17: You know, enjoy the moment, enjoy playing in front of the Canadian fans, and go out there executing my game and getting through to the next round.
9: Felix Auger-Aliassime was the last Canadian hope on the men's side in Montreal, but he withdrew from the tournament right before his match because of a back injury. Ernie Clement's 2-run homer in the 10th inning lifted the Toronto Blue Jays to a 5-4 win over the Houston Astros Wednesday. The Blue Jays will be in Chicago to take on the Cubs this afternoon to make up the June 21st game that was postponed because of weather. And the Seattle Mariners topped the Detroit Tigers 4-2. From the Canadian Press, I'm Karen Rebo.
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2: Oh, good morning or welcome back. This is the Morning Rush. I'm Andrew Pinsett in for Bill Carroll this morning. For the second straight morning, we're talking transit issues and we are joined by an Ottawa City Councillor. Beacon Hill Searville Councillor Tim Tierney is here this morning. Good morning, Tim.
4: Good morning. Yeah, you're not Bill. Wait a minute.
2: I know.
4: Baseball cap going on here too.
2: Much shorter, right? Yeah. Well, what I find interesting is because you have this duality of Andy that you see on a daily basis, you know, you see dressed up Andy at City Hall. And
4: very
2: you see,
4: professional. Yes.
2: And, well, and you see the radio hermit here, too. So exclusive look here. Transit issues, yeah. A couple of things. One, we were talking about yesterday. I wanted to talk about the E1 Express bus. We'll leave that for now, though, because we are getting set to welcome back civil servants in the fall, September 1st, along with this back-to-school crowd.
4: Yes.
2: There has been a whole plan, as you heard at City Council a little while ago, to try to address this in transit and roads and traffic calming measures or trying to speed up traffic in some kind of ways. You don't feel, though, like we are entirely ready for this. Why do you feel like that?
4: Yeah, I just want to see the plan because this requires multiple levers. This just isn't transit. This is about Ottawa Police Service, for example. And I know that I've been speaking with a lot of my police service friends about, now we have back to school. You want to make sure that people aren't running through those school zones. You also have intersections where I love the term, don't block the box, because that is a congestion nightmare. We all know it. We see someone, I'll just scooch one or two more cars through there, and guess what? Now you've blocked the alternative traffic going through. So I want to make sure we have a really good plan because we have a bit of a unicorn situation where we have federal workers going back mandated by their government. And on top of that, you have schools on the exact same day in the English boards, I should say.
2: Yeah.
4: The French boards go back a little bit earlier by a week. So we'll have a test run, but that's nowhere near the crushing numbers we'll see on September 1st.
2: And you're putting forward a couple of things to council coming up here in a little bit to try to help alleviate some of that. But, you know, in seeing that initial plan to address this, were you confident at least seeing that the city was preparing for this?
4: Yeah, actually, I will give them credit. At least, there was, some forethought to it, but also, you know, it's about what is being delivered. So anyone that's probably sitting in a car right now raging on Laurier Avenue, for example, and they're going, why isn't this construction not finished yet? Like, you know, September 1st is coming along soon. This would be a good artery to open up. Or it could be somebody after work listening to your radio show going out of Elgin Street. And they're like, why is there so much traffic? Why are people not turning right here? Why are people blocking the box? Evaluating the intersections is something that city staff have the authority to do on a regular basis. I see many spots where there's no right turns on red, and I'll sit there going, there's literally no traffic here. Maybe this is an opportunity where they could readjust things. We have, you know, over 100 intersections alone in the downtown area that have restricted right turns or no right turns on red. Maybe during certain hours those have to adjust. So this isn't something that on day one, this is the panacea, we're prepared, and here's the plan. I think they're going to have to evaluate on a regular basis, use AI technology, which we're already starting to do for intersection and light control. We're going to have to all have all hands on deck. So if anyone's thinking about vacations, hopefully you've taken them or your managers have thought about that, because that first week, out-of-office replies aren't going to be very favorable when we're trying to keep our city moving.
2: And maybe coming a little bit later in the morning for some of those email responses.
4: Yeah, right.
2: But your point being, though, about the intersections downtown, you would like to see staff study the intersections here to see if there are little levers that they can pull, essentially, to help speed up the flow of traffic during these times when it's going to be very busy.
4: Absolutely. So looking at our traffic department, looking at those, maybe there's a right turn on red, no right turn on red at this time. Why not? Like, if it's not going to endanger pedestrians, obviously that's the priority. And well, it's kind of hard to even move down there. So maybe there's an opportunity to adjust those, as well as, like I said, the policing side of things. While we can't direct police, we certainly can speak with them, and they're very in tune with this. Listen, how many times have you sat behind somebody and you're like, gosh, what are they doing? Are they on their phone? You honk your horn. Well, that's a 5-second, 10-second delay. Those start to compound all the time. So stay off your phones. Focus on the roads, everyone get to work as quick as you can, and safely as you can, and don't block the box, because that is what creates all those bottlenecks.
2: And that's going to be a request you're putting forward at City Council when Correct. That meets later on this month. Any other issues you want to kind of look at to kind of help ease any of the potential congestion that you're expecting here?
4: Yeah, I think, we do have a transit committee meeting. I feel very good about Rick Leary. I think he's absolutely the guy for the job. He's pretty hands-on, similar to me, and, I can count on one hand how many times I spoke to the previous GM. This, I've already beaten it with Rick, and he's just on the job. I have his cell number, and he takes this to heart. So they're preparing over there and making sure that that plan is there. Will there be hiccups day one? 100%. You're going to have lots of listeners texting and calling. Yeah. Oh, my goodness. There's no doubt. But we have to mitigate the pain. We can't just sit back and go, we'll get some bad calls. No, we have to limit the number of those bad calls because, again, the feds are saying you're going back to work unless they have a change of heart last minute and say, hey, you know what? The light rail in the East End is probably not going to run until November. Maybe you want to think about it a little longer, but that's up to them. That's their employer.
2: Well, and like you mentioned, like transit is the big part of this plan, but there is a number of other ones trying to keep traffic flowing, et cetera. That's part of what you are kind of putting forward here as well. Are you optimistic, I suppose? I know, I'm sure you heard, a counselor around the council table last time, saying that, they're optimistic about this. They're happy the city has a plan, but essentially they expect it to be held.

0: we needed to happen because, frankly, we were running out of buses. The numbers are going up. Everything's trending in the right direction. We did have to let go of some of our plans. Clearly, we're not going to put all our eggs in the electric basket. I think that was a very good move, maybe too late. I've been harping on this for a few years. But nonetheless, we've turned a corner. We've got a great GM on the transit side. And I'm sure he's going to be listening to this radio show because I always hear about it. And he's going to deliver.
1: And, you know, we've been talking a lot about transit recently, and credit where credit is due, because we've heard it from transit advocates, from counselors as well, and I've mentioned this on the air, is the idea that there is a lot of optimism in the room right now with the general manager, Rick Leary, and I think people are trying to give him enough ground to kind of help the system here and give him a little bit of time, but there is a lot of confidence moving forward. Do you still have that confidence in watching everything kind of work out here with the transit system and some of the recent changes that have been made?
0: Absolutely. As a matter of fact, I'm going to give a tip of the hat to the operators. I think that's a big part of what's forgotten. Noah Weinberg, the president of the ATU, is a terrific gentleman. And I've never seen communications between GM and the ATU as I have in 15 years, actually. I think that bodes well. You have to have the operators at the table. They're a key part to making everything work. They're the ones that deal with all the screaming people. So that being said, they also have real lived experience, and they're contributing to a lot of the conversation. So I do have a lot of positive feelings on that.
1: And the other one was, I know these public information sessions have been happening, but the other one was, just because we talked about it yesterday too, I put your words on the air yesterday, but now that you're here, I'll let you speak for yourself. But we talked about the E1 express bus services. Yeah. You know, there's one counselor who would like to see that eliminated because they find that it is too much money for what essentially the service that it provides right now. Yeah. And so they had wanted this reviewed, you know, or at least removed. I think it's $1.5 million is what it costs to kind of run this right now. But you feel that this needs to kind of stay on, even though this was back in, you know, the LRT times when things were not very great and there was issues with the reliability. That's when this E1 Express was put in. But you would like to see this kind of stick around a little bit longer.
0: Oh, I've spoken to the GM. Listen, Councillor Lowe's a great guy, and $1.3 million seems like a lot. But at the same time, you're living in la-la land. If you believe you're going to turn the East End train on and it's going to work perfectly for the entire first year, good luck to you. We've done this before. You don't have to go in the history machine to figure this out. So having that additional bus in place, it's going to be there for at least one full year before there's any decisions made. And that's good, because maybe we're going to develop a new plan on how we start using some of these routes in the future. And that's a commitment I got from the GM. I think that's very good thinking ahead. In the past, I think they just would have cut it off and said, oh, you're on your own, it'll be fine. And we saw what that did last time.
1: And we've actually seen more express buses this time around in that plan that I kind of mentioned here. You surprised that they're bringing some of those back? Is it a good move? I don't know. It just seemed like the old bus rapid transit, right? But yeah. What did you kind of think about that?
0: Well, you know what? The city has always been a government town and everyone's getting downtown. But now that we're moving to a spoken hub model, the one that's actually going to make a difference. I've always said stage one is just the backbone. It's kind of, yeah, it gets you from here to here. And yes, I benefit from two stations right now. I get a third one coming online in stage two. Stage two is the big difference. So spoken hub, same route, same driver, doing circles. This is, the operators want this. It's going to change how things dependability-wise will work. And that makes a big difference. The one thing that's missing, Andy, is I want to be able to go from here to here. Well, none of the direct lines really go there. And if I have to do these double hops, maybe it's more effective based on the numbers. Obviously, there's data that has to support any decisions that are made. Maybe it's easier if somebody goes from here to, let's say, Carleton University using some kind of express service. I'm throwing that as a hypothetical.
1: Of course,
0: so don't
1: of course.
0: Yeah.
1: Beacon Hill Sierraville Councilor Tim Tierney, thanks for joining us. I really appreciate it.
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10: Hey, good morning and welcome back. This is The Morning Rush. I'm Andrew Pinson in for Bill Carroll this morning. You can text us 1-800-580-CFRA, 1-800-580-2372. So we talked about it a couple times already this week. Residents continuing to clean up after Canada Day floods. The road back to normal taking some time for some residents, be it through, you know, insurance questions or repairs or restoration. Still a long road to normal for many. And the city has set up a number of legal clinics as legal questions have piled up, particularly when it comes to insurance and other things. And joining us to talk about some of those nuances is Stanford Cummings. He's a lawyer with Nelligan Law, practices civil litigation, specializing in areas of insurance disputes and estates litigation. Stanford, thanks for being here. I really appreciate it.
16: Hey, thanks for having me on.
10: So obviously every case is different and every issue is different. Every home is different, but we've been hearing a lot about, you know, people running into issues with the insurance company, being that they can't get a hold of everybody or that, you know, they'll eventually put forward a claim that that's denied here. What do you kind of typically see are some of the biggest issues after a flood and what customers, insurance customers, I suppose, and what homeowners kind of run into?
16: Well, you nailed it with the delay is the biggest one that I see that our clients are first and foremost upset about, and, you know, justifiably so. They've paid premiums in many cases for decades and never made claims. And then all of a sudden you're faced with, you know, a very devastating loss. You report it to your insurance company and essentially nothing happens and your claim is ignored for weeks on end at this point. Some of them have been waiting for 5 weeks, right, since this, this flood incident, and it's really challenging for them. It's not a situation they're used to seeing.
10: And what kind of goes into that delay? Is it part of the demand? Like we do have, you know, 7,000 basements that are flooded. One can kind of understand that, but is it demand? Is it something else? What's your kind of read on that situation?
16: Classic lawyer, it's just going to be that it depends. but, you know, in this case, I do think volume of claims is a significant factor. Obviously, you know, with over 7,000 people just in Ottawa making claims, it's going to be taxing on all of the insurers that are out there. It's not one insurance company, obviously, that's responding to this claim. It's a number of different insurers, but even spread out amongst many different insurance companies, it's still a large number of claims, and it won't be easy necessarily to get an answer out the door in a timely fashion, as opposed to, you know, if your appliance breaks and floods your basement or something like that, you're one claim. You're not one of 7,000 claims. That is a factor.
10: And like you say, like all insurance companies, a number of different insurance companies, we're kind of speaking in generalities here, but what reasons have you heard or that you typically hear for why claims are initially denied in the aftermath of some of these incidents?
16: That's right. So claims will be denied for a number of different reasons. The most common one is going to be because there is not coverage that has been purchased. And that goes back to when the policy was placed. Now, most people, myself included, don't really dig up their insurance policy until after something has happened. You know, you might pay a lot of attention at the time that you're purchasing the policy, and then you just renew it year after year. And you may not be aware about the types of coverages that, have been purchased or been available. And it can come as a bit of a shock to find out that well, actually, you don't have coverage under the policy for a certain type of water intrusion. And there's different types of water losses that can be covered or cannot be covered in certain circumstances.
10: And in saying that, I suppose, in one of the reasons that people get denied, I guess this would be a good reason right now, if you're listening to this, right, to look at your insurance coverage and see what you are covered for and what you're not.
16: Absolutely. I encourage everybody to take a look at their policies, see what is in fact covered and what isn't, if they have questions about it, because it's a legal document. It's a contract, right, between you and your insurance company as to what they will cover in the event of a loss and what you're going to pay them in premium. And if you don't have a sense of what exactly you're covered for, it's worth calling your insurance broker if you used one to get that policy and ask them, well, hold on, if this happens, am I going to be covered for that? And that way you have peace of mind going forward. And your insurance broker, it's their job really to buy that for you to ensure that you're covered in the right situation.
10: And you mentioned kind of the different types of water intrusions. I know there's been a kind of a few different types here, whatever the backup kind of was, if your own systems kind of failed. But what kind of water intrusions are typically covered and maybe which ones aren't typically covered in this situation?
16: Yeah, so every policy is going to be different depending on where you live. It's common to have sewer backup coverage. It's common to have overland flooding coverage. It's not common to have sort of groundwater seepage, things that have been occurring over a long period of time, that is more of a maintenance issue for a home than, an acute loss, like a significant flood like this. But it is very specific as to the type of water that's come into the home. Some policies will have financial caps on how much each type of water loss pays. And so it's important to ask yourself and of course your broker and your insurance company if the amount of coverage that you have for certain types of losses is sufficient, and whether or not you can purchase sewer backup in the event that your current policy does not have it.
10: And I suppose what we're seeing, what's happening right now, we're seeing it happen kind of over and over again here over the course of the past like 5 or 6 years here in the Ottawa area. I guess what would you recommend for people who are perhaps in some of these low-lying areas or areas that have been more susceptible to flooding? Not advice just in general, but what should they be doing to kind of understand their own situation and liability and risks that are involved right now, potentially for a future storm or future flood?
16: Yeah, from the legal side, definitely check your policy and see what kind of coverage you have. And if you don't think you have enough, then to talk to a licensed insurance broker to see how much you can purchase. From a non-legal perspective, which I'm not super well positioned to talk about, but definitely, see what kind of sump pump options are out there, or, renovations or repairs to your homes that you can make. And that may be something for these city-run sessions to have discussion with them. There may be programs available. I've heard through some clients that there are options on the main drain from the home that can be installed that can prevent or minimize sewer backup. So that is something that can be looked into as well.
10: And I know the city is pushing its own residential plumbing program, if people wanted to check that out on the city's website as well in the aftermath of all of this. So that's great news you can use for people to kind of understand the situation right now. I guess other than that, what else have you been kind of hearing from people in some of the struggles that they've been dealing with in the aftermath of some of the flooding here? Is it generally insurance? What other issues have been coming up in general?
16: Well, I'm going to circle back to the delay issue, right?
10: Yeah.
16: And that is by far and away the largest complaint that we hear of with our clients. And I want to maybe give clients some tips about how to deal with that, because a lot of these claims may not rise to the level of seeking legal advice or pursuing a lawsuit against an insurance company. So if people have the tools to manage this on their own, they'll be well positioned. And it really comes down to, the squeaky wheel gets the grease. And if you complain to your insurance adjuster or escalate that complaint to an ombudsperson or supervisor at the insurance company, that is often enough to get a response and to paper your file by taking photographs of the items that have been damaged and linking that, if you're lost a washing machine and you find one online through one of the many retailers. If you say, I'm going to go buy this replacement machine. You include a link to the machine, a photo of your existing one, and you say, look, I need to do my laundry by next week. Can you please approve this? And I'll go out and buy it. If you don't hear from them, keep emailing, because then you'll have a paper record of all the times that you said, look, my family's out of laundry. I need an answer from you. That can be pretty powerful.
10: Yeah, particularly in the aftermath. I imagine it's not just washers and dryers that that people are kind of having issues with there, right?
16: It's everything. It's obviously the flooring is the number one option, and the drywall, because the drywall soaks up the water. But anything that you keep in a basement can be damaged, and the longer the water's there, the more significant the potential mold damage is, and that can be more widespread. It depends on how quickly that water is removed and then how quickly it's dried out from the air in the home.
10: And I guess it gets back to how important like those delays are and how impactful they can be for people's homes and kind of the aftermath here. We'll have to leave it there. But Stanford, thanks so much for letting me pick your brain on this morning. I appreciate it.
16: Thanks very much for having me on.
10: Stanford Cummings, lawyer with Nelligan Law, practices civil litigation, specializing in areas of insurance disputes and others. So speaking about some of the issues at play for those dealing with insurance and other issues in the aftermath of this flooding here, as he mentioned, as we've talked about for several weeks now, a lot of people dealing with delays with their insurance companies, not having a great time, still in the aftermath.
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10: This is The Morning Rush. I'm Andrew Pinson in for Bill Carroll. Just a quick text here from Roberta. Remembering Lloyd Robertson passing away at the age of 92 yesterday. We've been talking about that in the news this morning. Roberta says, I will always remember his comical guest spots on 22 Minutes and Air Farce. His deadpan face and comments were a hoot. We will catch up in memoriam with Lloyd Robertson and talk about him with Graham Richardson coming up a little bit later this hour. The federal government's new foreign interference rules have now come into effect this week. The long-awaited Foreign Influence Registry became active yesterday. It has a broad mandate of who's required to log their activities. Penalties could reach as high as $1 million under these new rules. Registry being overseen by Foreign Influence Transparency Commissioner Anton Bogman as Canada's first commissioner with a seven-year term. All of this, 2 years in the making at least. Joining us to chat about that is Fenn Hampson, professor of international affairs at Carleton University and co-chair of its expert group on Canada-U.S. relations. Fenn, thanks for being here. I really appreciate it.
23: My pleasure. Good to be with you, Andy.
10: And from my understanding, you know, the U.S. and U.K. have had similar systems in place for years. Where does that kind of put us, you know, relative to our allies right now?
23: Well, I think it's fair to say Canada is the last of certainly its closest allies to turn the lights on in this room. Our partners, fortunately, had already shown us where the light switch is. And so the new legislation, which was actually passed by Parliament a year ago, and the creation of this registry is the last piece of what's called the Foreign Influence Transparency and Accountability Act, otherwise known as Bill C-70, went into effect or started operations yesterday. You know, we're a bit late to the party, if I can use that metaphor, but we do now have a mechanism in place.
10: But we've arrived with perhaps some dessert in some ways. And the commissioner himself saying, you know, the registry isn't going to solve foreign interference. That's, you know, it's not going to directly just end this all right now. And as somebody who studies, you know, relations in this way, is that candor? Is that reassuring or worrying in some ways?
23: Well, you know, I think we can sort of think of this registry as headlights, not handcuffs. It's intended to tell Canadians if someone is speaking on behalf of a foreign principal, as it's described in the legislation. It doesn't stop you from speaking, but it's to introduce transparency so that, you know, if I can put it crudely, if you're shilling for a foreign government in some form, shape or fashion, you have to come clean and register with this office.
10: And I suppose the idea being that, yes, just the physical, you know, presence of this office isn't going to stop it. What it is going to do is provide people with information to be able to kind of put pieces together to look at different information.
23: That's right. I mean, you know, if a foreign government, for example, sets up or supports a think tank, let's say, in Canada, its you know, its relationship with that think tank is to appear friendly, to promote the interests of that government, then it's incumbent on those who are running that organization to sign up with the registry so that people know, you know, where the message is coming from. So that's kind of the idea. It's voluntary, but as you noted in your earlier introduction, if you don't do it, if you don't come clean, you know, there are administrative penalties up to $1 million that can be imposed on the offending party. And if you're prosecuted, you can be fined up to $5 million with 5 years imprisonment or an indictment. So there are definitely some incentives there to come clean. What it's not going to do is, you know, deal with social media bots, those kinds of things that now, you know, foreign entities will use to try to shape public opinion, public debate. And it's one of the reasons why the registry has come in for some criticism that, you know, it's not at the cutting edge of, you know, how people get their information, which is, you know, largely social media.
10: Well, in the idea that, of course, we're talking about, you know, influencing directly politicians in some way, shape or form, or our system, and that wouldn't take into account, you know, governments or foreign actors, I suppose, using those bots, like you say, to kind of, I guess, cement or change public perception in some kind of way, shape or form. Does it concern you that that's not addressed in this? And is it something that Canada should be looking at moving forward?
23: Well, I think, you know, there are a large number of organizations that have said, you know, the best inoculation, if I can put it in those terms, against that kind of manipulation is public education. You know, to make, for example, kids in schools, you know, aware that, you know, what they read on social media, they should take with a big grain of salt. You know, that also applies, to, you know, higher educational institutions. But, you know, my own personal opinion is, you know, people are going to believe what they want to believe. So, and you have to be, you know, careful when you're creating these kinds of instruments because you don't want to, you know, crowd out, or put a chill on, you know, what might be called legitimate public discourse. Obviously the best defense of democracy, is a skeptical and educated citizenry that, isn't going to, you know, take everything they receive at face value.
10: And we could talk for a whole hour about just that topic in general, but I guess just one more for you on the U.S. connection here too. This has been a political issue for many years here in Canada as we've talked about this in a couple of different ways, shape or forms. But do you think this registry and this approach will have any bearing on how, Washington sees Canada as a security partner, say on, you know, things like the Five Eyes intelligence sharing?
23: I mean, the Americans have their own instruments for dealing with this. And so in some ways, the fact that, you know, we're more aligned with the Americans, the Australians, the Brits. But, you know, is the registry going to register with the Americans in a big way? I don't think so, because, you know, their concerns with us are much more in the trade area right now, in the, you know, broader sort of defense and security area, how we manage our borders, what countries we do business with. That includes China. So, you know, I see this as more of a blip. But, you know, at the end of the day, I think, you know, the question you have to ask yourself is, you know, is this really going to, you know, change the behavior of predatory actors? And, you know, there, if we look at, you know, the Australian experience, a Parliamentary Intelligence Committee review found that, you know, their registry was not achieving its transparency purposes. A very low rate of registrations, only some 160 registrants, covering, you know, roughly 500 activities. You know, that's 2024 data. Minimal enforcement, no criminal prosecutions. And so, you know, anyone who's going to register is not going to be a threat. Obviously, it's those who don't, those who are engaged in various kinds of clandestine activities. You know, there's been a lot of concern that there's not enough teeth in this legislation for you know, foreign influences that you know, engage in coercive activity, try to intimidate Canadians or families of Canadians. Now that's obviously the responsibility of CSIS, the RCMP, to deal with that, but you know, in some ways I think we're kind of going through the motions here to align ourselves, but is it going to move the dial on foreign interference in a big way? Probably not.
10: And we'll keep all of that in mind as we keep an eye on this closely. But, Fenn, thanks for letting me pick your brain on this. I appreciate it.
23: My pleasure.
10: Fenn Hampson, professor at Carleton University in International Affairs, also co-chair of its expert group on Canada-U.S. relations, the Foreign Affairs Office, now open its mandate officially legally starting this week. The Foreign Registry now.
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25: The CTV National News with Lisa LaFlamme begins on Monday. I will see you along the way. And that's the kind of day it's been. This Thursday, September the 1st, for all of us at CTV News. Good night.
10: That is Canadian news anchor, CTV legend Lloyd Robertson signing off for the final time back in 2011. He has passed away, according to his family. making that announcement yesterday, passing away at the age of 92, being remembered for the impact that he left on broadcasting and being Canada's trusted newsman for many years. Joining us to chat a little bit about that this morning, the Ottawa Bureau Chief for CTV National News. He is Graham Richardson, the host of the Graham Richardson Show. Graham, thanks for being here. I really appreciate it.
4: Of course, Andrew. How are you?
10: Not too bad. How about you?
4: We're all getting a little older.
10: I know, right?
4: Right?
10: And just, it takes you back to the moment, you know, you're catching up at a different time, a different era, catching up on the news, how we used to kind of watch the news, right? It's just, It brings up all of these emotions about the man and just the world itself.
4: It does. I've been watching everybody, right? I saw Mansbridge on CBC just a moment ago. Bob Hurst, my old boss on CTV News Channel, talking about the kind of guy Lloyd was to work with and to be the boss of. And on socials, it's everywhere, of course. And Catherine Latham, ex-CGOH reporter, CTV Ottawa reporter, talking about the first time at 22 years old, she got called to say that Lloyd wants your story for the national news. And, you know, she called her mother called everybody. It was a different time. He was just one of a kind. It was just such a privilege to work. I say with him, but it was really for him.
10: And we think about, you know, the newsman and the concept of newsman, but also what you're kind of speaking of there is, you know, his leadership. It seems like we are hearing, you know, of a number of stories like the one you mentioned where, you know, he was tutoring and mentoring young people in the news industry, you know, taking an interest in their career and helping them try to get to a place that they wanted to get to. And it just speaks a lot to his leadership within the industry.
4: A lot of people at his level, I would, not a lot, but some at his level, would be very self-centered. He's a very powerful man at the top of a network that was by far number one. Millions of people knew who he was, made lots of money, had lots of power. And he's just a regular guy from Stratford. You can't fake that. And he was that. I'll just tell you a quick story. So first of all, he taught me as an anchor that you have to know everything that everybody's doing. You have to read everything. You have to watch every story that your reporters do, not just because you should, but because you send the signal that you're not really engaged. And he was anything but not engaged. He was engaged every night. So I did a tough story on the Senate years ago out of this bureau, and it was a tough story. And he felt that parts of it were unfair. And back then you did it at 10 o'clock and then you redid it at 11 o'clock. So, you know, the phone rings at like 10:32 and that's not good. And I'm at home and the producer's on the phone and I can hear Lloyd yelling in the background and essentially saying, you are unfair. I don't think we should have put this line in. It's too confused, you know, like legitimate points of view. I was devastated because I could hear him, right?
10: Yeah, of course.
4: Devastated, you know, and I'm not a junior, but, you know, I'm like mid-career. I'm in my 30s. I think I know everything and I don't, you know. Lloyd Robertson's yelling at you about your work or yelling about your work. That's not a good thing. Anyway, I'm not kidding, Andrew. He didn't speak to me about it. The producer did, but I could hear and I knew he was angry. At 10:45, I get an email from Lloyd Robertson explaining why he was so upset, apologizing for it, talking about how valued I am on the team and how much he values my work at 10:45 at night, you know?
10: Yeah.
4: So I like immediately I'm off the cliff, you know, like he understood the weight of his words, how much influence he had, and he needed to bring along good members of the team. I was a pretty good member of the team. And the last thing he needed was to be blasting me over something that he was right about, but it upset him because he was so, he cared so much about what went on his broadcast. And so that was Lloyd Robertson.
10: Constructive, right? Like the idea of,
4: always,
10: of course, we care and we want to get it right, but just being constructive, not destructive in some ways.
4: Yeah. And the other thing he did brilliantly, he had his finger on the pulse of Canada, of average Canadians. Okay. So when you're in a political bureau, he loved politics. Lloyd Robertson and Craig Oliver, you know, Batman and Robin of politics at 11 o'clock at night. They were brilliant together and the best of friends. And he loved politics. But he also, see, you have this political bureau, Craig included, you know, Fife was working it. I'm there, you know, Roger Smith, you know, David Akin from, like all these people who are really into politics. And there's a big story, whatever it was. Lloyd always had the sense, okay, people in politics, the country's had enough. It's time to move on. But there's this little element. There's this, there's that, there's this. No, and unbelievably, he was always right. There was this fatigue out there. They love politics. They think it's important, but there's other things going on in their lives. So that taught me you must know your audience. And boy, he knew his audience, that wide swath of Canada that, you know, maybe doesn't read the Globe and Mail or the Toronto Star or grabs the headlines, is driving to work and catches some talk radio at the time. This is pre-internet dominance, really. And he wanted to reach them with the most important headlines of the day in the fairest, sometimes tough, but fair, absolutely rigorous way. And he did that for decades, decades.
10: And it's the legacy he's left with Canadians and those in the industry as well. We'll have to leave it there, Graham, but thanks for joining us this morning. I really appreciate it.
4: Thanks for asking me, Andrew. He was a great guy. Really appreciate this.
10: A giant. That is Graham Richardson, CTV News, National Ottawa Bureau Chief, joining us to chat about the passing of Lloyd Robertson, dead at the age of 92 after a...
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3: From the National Newsroom of the Canadian Press, I'm Karen Rebo. A few dozen properties in a village in Metro Vancouver are under evacuation alert this morning due to a nearby wildfire. The blaze burning in Balcarra Regional Park has prompted those from 35 properties in the village of Anmore, north of Port Moody, to pack essential items and be ready to leave at a moment's notice. The new alerts come as residents in and around the interior community of Boston Bar begin returning to their homes after weeks-long evacuation orders were downgraded to evacuation alerts. Fraser Valley officials say residents must stay ready to leave as the Brunswick Creek and the Ainslie Creek wildfires continue to burn out of control. Wildfire destruction in the interior mounted yesterday as authorities confirmed structures had been lost on about 120 properties outside Clinton now. A federal union argues public service cuts are elevating the threats Canadians face from climate disasters.
5: The federal government's website says a total of more than 1,500 positions have been shed at Natural Resources, Fisheries and Oceans, and at Environment and Climate Change Canada. The Professional Institute of the Public Service of Canada says some of those employees worked on things like flood forecasting, monitoring wildfire smoke and air quality, and studying threats to Canada's forests. The union's president says the government is cutting these positions even as it acknowledges climate change is making wildfires, floods, and severe weather events more frequent and destructive. Jason White, The Canadian Press.
3: The federal government is investing at least $2.7 billion to build more than 18 housing projects across Toronto. Prime Minister Mark Carney said at an announcement in the city yesterday that the government will be investing the funds over the next 3 years. He said construction will begin on roughly 4,500 new homes by the end of this year.
9: For decades, the simple fact is Toronto didn't build enough housing, and too much of what was built was unaffordable for most Torontonians. Prices driven up by development charges, by taxes, by rising construction costs, and a lack of availability of land. And the best way to meet the challenge that is created is to build more supply and to build it faster.
3: A new court filing shows the Trump administration paid out a milestone $100 billion in tariff refunds through the end of July.
15: The Trump administration owes a total of $166 billion to thousands of American businesses who pay the tariffs that were struck down by the Supreme Court. While companies are beginning to get those refunds, most consumers aren't seeing that money go back into their pockets, even though they paid higher prices because of the tariffs. The Nonpartisan Tax Foundation estimated that Trump's first round of tariffs cost the average American household $700 last year. Even with the Supreme Court striking the tariffs down, Trump is still attempted to use other tools to impose tariffs on nearly all imported goods. Peter Haralambos, ABC News.
3: This is the Canadian Press. In sports, the Toronto Blue Jays will be in Chicago today, where they will take on the Cubs for an afternoon game that will make up for a June game that had been postponed because of weather. They left Texas yesterday with a series win against the Astros. New York Mets rookie Jeffrey Yan had an emphatic way to mark striking out the first batter he faced in the major leagues. The 29-year-old left-hander jumped high in the air with his feet spread apart, landed on the front of the mound, and then slapped the grass with his left hand in the Mets 6-5 win at Cleveland last night. In tennis, Leila Fernandez is the last Canadian standing in either the men's or women's singles tournaments at the National Bank Open. The Laval, Quebec native breezed past Mexico's Renata Zarazua in two sets in Toronto. In the men's tournament in Montreal, the top-ranked Canadian, Felix Auger-Aliassime, withdrew before the opening match due to a back injury. From the Canadian Press, I'm Karen Rebo.
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20: 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Shane Hewitt and the Night Shift coming up tonight on the show. Jim Bell Silly is going to be here, the guy that used to run RIM and our favorite BlackBerry guy, looking at innovation in Canada. We kick off the show tonight with a chat from our smart speakers from a few weeks ago. 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
20: Smart speakers, Jamie Ellerton is here and Lindsay Broadhead is updating her computer. We'll be here shortly. I'm Shane Hewitt and I wanted to re-thank Jamie Ellerton for the best gift ever. Now, we need to tell the story as I bought a house and Jamie said, I'm going to come visit. Well, no, I said, hey, why don't you come visit? Jamie's like, hey, I'm going to come visit. So Jamie came and spent like a week here and hung out. And as a housewarming gift, not only did he show up with beer like a good friend, he brought me a gift. And that gift was a Japanese knife. And it is a very pretty knife. And I, you know, used it a little bit here and there, but I was afraid because it's so perfect. And Jamie said, you need to use this knife. This is the point of the knife. You need to use the knife. Just don't put it in the dishwasher. Use the knife. And so last week I make like a magical level of salsa, just so you know. And, the best part about it is that the salsa is that sigh was Lindsay getting the Chrome update. My salsa is like the most wonderful, amazing salsa that I learned from my friend called Carlos. And Carlos is from Mexico and he taught me how to make like the OG salsa. Now here's the point. I took Jamie's gift of a knife, this Japanese knife, and I remember watching late night TV shows that claimed how amazing these kinds of knives were to cut tomatoes. I almost swore. I kid you not. I held the knife with my two fingers on the handle. I set the knife on the tomato and I just went slide, like no pressure. And it just went through the whole tomato. I made an audible sound. Oh, and I did it again. My life will never be the same after having the experience of using that knife. Jamie Ellerton, thank you.
0: I'm touched. The magic. Actually, you know what? Let's be real. It is not magic. The skill and craftsmanship passed down for centuries from Japanese cooks that make these things possible. Like the knife you have, Shane, was like hand forged in Japan. It's not just like something coming off an assembly line and a metal cast with a made in Japan stamp on it. It's like a hand forged knife. These things are absolutely incredible. And, just watching your face get so animated as you retell the story, let alone what it would have been in the moment. That is why this is like magic. I think like a good gift is not something for like status and labels and brands, although some people like that kind of stuff. For me, a good gift is something that like, will the person use it? I knew you'd like to cook. Mm-hmm. It's a new home, so it ties into like a housewarming theme. And the magic and just the absolute excellence, how much easier it actually makes your life using it every day in the kitchen.
20: Oh, it is.
0: Like I know like so I'm a millennial, the kind of like early Gen Xers and late boomers had this things of like never use the good stuff, save it for a good occasion. It just like lives in a little china cabinet in the corner of the living room or mm-hmm. the dining room, depending on people's like housing situations. Right? And like you pull it out like twice a year maybe and like, oh, can't. No. Use the stuff. And I kind of joke that these Japanese knives are kind of like the Patek Philippe brand watches. For anyone who knows the luxury watch, if you ever looked at a magazine at any point in the past 15 years, you never actually own a Patek Philippe. You are just the custodian of it until the next generation. And I think the craftsmanship of what goes in and the longevity of these Japanese knives, like if you genuinely take care of it, mm-hmm. wash it right away, dry it, sharpen it regularly, this thing will outlive you. It should outlive your grandkids. And the many meals and love that will be brought together all through the wonders of Japanese craftsmanship.
20: 7-10-10, what makes a great gift? Will you share the salsa recipe? That's interesting. I feel like I shouldn't because it's not mine to share. But I can tell you it is painfully simple with just tomatoes, white onion, jalapeno, cilantro, and lime juice, salt and pepper. That's it. And so, but it's Carlos's to share. So, I'll give you that much. It's the most simple thing and the most awesome thing ever. All right. Lindsay Broadhead is here. Smart speakers. Other than someone who could do your Chrome updates for you, what makes a great gift?
1: Oh, I think you guys, I mean, I could have listened to you talk about that knife for hours because I also was thinking watches and I was just thinking tools in general. I went fishing with an old friend of mine last summer and the pride he had with his various tackle and fishing equipment. I think of my dad, who was a contractor, and the pride he and his friends had with the tools that they used. When, you know, or you think of a piece of jewelry that a parent has in general and hands down to their child, there is nothing more sacred than something that, has soaked in the memory and experience from one hand and then is passed on, because you're passing down stories, and that's the gift. That's the gift.
2: Mm-hmm. I think you're right. I got to tell you, like, I was so excited for this conversation. I mean, I was off last week, and I sent the note to our board here where all the things, like, I was so excited. Got it to thank Jamie for the knife to have this conversation. So here's your choice, really, in this is A, get yourself a Jamie, or B, get

0: tool.
1: It's incredible. I have sitting in my room, I have a desk from Wayfair that I need to build. And I'm excited. I'm looking forward to building this thing. Not my arms aren't going to get tired. I might, you know, still drop some pieces of wood and stub my toe on some stuff, but I get to use the drill and see how fast I can do this. And it is satisfying. It takes me back to like grade 10 wood shop. It's awesome. See? Love it.
0: This is what it is.
1: I'm getting
2: drills scare me.
3: It is true though, like in
2: any tool where it's like commoditized too easy to use and like go astray is like a tool that scares me.
4: This is so funny. Anyway, sorry, Lindsay. Go ahead. Enthusiasm is
3: no. I was going serious. You were going fun. I kind of want to be on your avenue. But no, it just we have so many things. That's why there's these shows about like, you know, how to live with 40 pieces of things in your house, and that's it, you know, or how to just ultimately cut down, because at a certain point, all this stuff becomes heavy, like you actually feel heavy.
4: Mm-hmm.
3: And when you get rid of it, you know, like there's studies where not only do you feel lighter, but many people actually physically lose weight. Like they become healthier when they're not surrounded by those things. And like, again, so many studies also about, entities and the memory that is imbibed within physical, things and how we place claim on that. It's fascinating.
4: It is actually fascinating. And I went through that too when I cleared out my basement as well. I've been through that in the past. If I look at my kitchen today, there is a tiki mug that I got in Hawaii. Like it's like a glass mug that happens to fit a can of Strongbow perfectly. That will come with me wherever I go until the end of time. And this knife will come with me now. The only two items I need. And Ryan, I don't mean to say this to diminish your assembling a Wayfair desk thing. You're not actually building it. You are assembling it. And I say it this way because, when you use that tool to build something that you've created, it's like a whole new level beyond
1: assembly.
4: You know,
1: it's just like Lego for me, right? You know, it's just scratching the Lego itch. Actually, I'm following the instructions.
4: Very good point.
1: There you go.
4: Yeah,
1: very good.
2: He might be assembling it, but I bet you Ryan could dance like a log, waltz like a log driver.
4: Coming up for you next, the one and only Arlene Dickinson on Shane Hewitt and the Night Show.
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1: Cool Canadians. One of the coolest in my books is Arlene Dickinson. And now we've been lucky to have conversations and share time before, and I always look forward to sharing time again. Arlene, hello.
2: Hey, Sean. Shane.
1: It's great to see you.
2: Maybe we should just start all over again.
1: Hey, Fred.
2: Hey, Shane. I'm so sorry. I was...
1: Do you know how many times I get called Sean in my life? Like, I would respond.
2: Ridiculous.
1: I would respond to it.
2: Well, I get Darlene, Marlene, Marlene, you know. Yeah, I get Darlene all the time and really? Marlene and.
1: But Arlene yeah. Dickinson and Darlene feels like the brain cell that died and just kind of collapsed things together. Like yeah. That seems to fit.
2: Yeah, fair.
1: Very good. You've been busy. I don't understand why you're so busy. Does your brain just not turn off? Like, do ideas just come into your brain, or is it the other side of it where you look at things and you go, this isn't working. We need to be better. Like, how does that brain work?
2: That's a good question. I don't know how my brain works, but I will tell you that it is a little bit of both. It is observing kind of what's going on in the world and thinking we have to do better. But also I'm an entrepreneur, so I can't help but see the opportunity everywhere I look. And I'm a big believer that random thoughts collide and random ideas collide. And so the more curious you are and the more you think about what's going on in the world, the more you pieces start to come together that you probably wouldn't have put together yourself, but your subconscious does. So I think it's a little bit of my brain working overtime, but also wanting to make a difference.
1: Do you think you've become a professional listener and people watcher?
2: Yes, because I had to be, because I was a marketer. And when you're doing business strategy and marketing, it's really important that you understand pop culture and what's going on in the world and the zeitgeist. And so I think you have to become an effective observer. You have to be curious, as I said earlier, about what's going on. But I think you have to be very, very much into trying to understand why people are thinking what they're thinking and doing what they're doing.
1: Is it a bit of a drug, do you think? Because, I mean, it's eerily familiar. Our shared friend, Tony Chapman, he's like that, right? Like, there's no reason why Tony has to keep having ideas, but he loves to keep his finger on the pulse of what people are doing.
2: Yeah. I think, again, he's a marketer, so probably the same sort of, you know, training that we both had in our early careers, which was to try and sort out what was going on in the world. You know, marketing can be a good and bad thing. As Tony would probably say the exact same thing, is marketing can be used for the wrong things. And so understanding the leverage you have with marketing and making sure you're doing it to help people be better in the world and understand the world versus trying to sell them something, I think is a big point of difference.
1: Yeah. Unmarket Your Life. It's the one of those days book that I will eventually write, right? Which is funny because, I mean, essentially that's what we do every day, is sell ideas and notions. But you're right. It's one of my writing pieces too, is words can be used for good and words can be used for evil. Yeah. It's up to you which way you're going to go.
2: So
1: and
2: true.
1: It's exactly the same tools.
2: So. Yeah. Remarkable. It's exactly the same tools. And I think, you know, like that, I mean, kind of we're describing capitalism in its own form, which is about trying to market things and trying to get people to, you know, consume and do things. But you know, it's been, to your point, words are being used as weapons right now to try and get people to do the wrong things and to try and believe, false things through social media, through bot farms, through trolls, through kind of this new rhetoric that's out there. So I think the intersection between capitalism and social capitalism, or, you know, I like to say it's capitalism with a heart. I think that's where we have to lean towards.
1: Well, I would say that, yeah, I mean, capitalism with a heart is kind of the point, right? I mean, you are trying to solve a problem, not create problems, if you're true on your compass with it, and you're trying to set everyone's life better. I mean, my fundamental in all things, I took me years to get there, but I wrote it, and it's leave them better than you found them.
2: Yeah.
1: Every aspect. Total stranger in a parking lot. Can you leave them better than you found them somehow?
2: Kindness? Go figure.
1: What a crazy notion.
2: What are you thinking about, Shane? Like, what are you trying to,
1: I'm sorry.
2: Revolutionary to be kind.
1: I've let you down. Arlene is alone. YouTube show that you started. And it's changed a little bit over the time. It's become pretty, like, it was great. I mean, basically, you got chairs. That's really the how it's changed. The heart of it is the same, because there was sort of like sitting on the floor, kind of super casual, and now you sit in chairs. So congratulations on the chairs.
2: That's right.
1: It's doing really well. You have all kinds of people showing up to be there with you.
2: Yeah, it's been such a surprising gift. That's how I would describe it, you know, because I get to have, as you do, you get to have conversations with really interesting people, and you get to just have organic conversations, which I think is a kind of a lost art, because nowadays everything is shorthanded and texted and, you know, emojied to death, and you don't really get to spend time with people. And so the show did evolve. It started off being just purely on relationships, because I was single and I thought, you know, there must be other people out there that are single. And there are a lot of us.
1: Turns out there's a few.
2: But then it became this conversation about, you know, relationships and life and how life is working right now. And honestly, I've learned so much. I'm so grateful to the guests that come on, and I'm so grateful for the show. And I like that I'm producing it myself, Shane, even though that's we're not making any money. We have no sponsors. At some point, I probably need to figure that out. But right now, I just love that I'm not accountable to anybody but my own, you know, what I would like to talk about.
1: Is it an expression of that integrity? I mean, we've always known, Arlene, I think you've been in so the public eye, like, to a point where I'm like, holy cow, like you do everything, so many things that are public facing with that people could say, okay, they can make up whatever they want about you because you're in the public.
2: And they do.
1: And so as a solution, like most people go buy a farm in the trees, Arlene, and then they go live there. You, on the other hand, you're like, I know, I'm going to share my heart now in public, right? Like, it's a little counterintuitive.
2: It is, but I want to live my life fully. I want to do everything there is to do. I had a friend tell me once that as we get older, we tend to shrink into ourselves. Like, our worlds become smaller, the same circle of friends, the same things we do every weekend, the same routines. And I want my world to be bigger as I get older. And so to do that, you have to put yourself in uncomfortable situations. And so I'm very used to putting myself in uncomfortable situations and facing them and running towards the hard stuff. So I think that's part of it, but part of it is that we need leaders out there who are unafraid to say what they're thinking and tell the truth as opposed to political spin and to be, you know, transparent about what's going on in the world right now. And so I think I've never felt more, it's more been more important for me to use my platform to talk about what matters, and the values that we are losing and the moral, you know, grounds that we need to stand upon. And I'm not trying to be immoral, kind of I'm better than anybody else in any way, because I've made a shitload of mistakes in my life, that's for sure. It's more about just trying to get people back to being kind and good and, you know, tolerant and, you know, accepting and, you know, these things that are basic, they're now being called woke. I don't know, like that. Yeah.
1: Isn't it interesting? Like the awakened, I get it, but it's just human. Yeah. Oh God, you've got my brain spinning now with so many cool ideas. It's interesting for me with Arlene is alone. It reflects on a piece of one of my biggest breakdown pieces in life. I was walking, I was in Calgary, which you're very familiar with, of course, down around 17th Avenue up the hill, kind of by that Westboro Mall, Westbrook Mall, up in that area. I was walking and it just happened to be where I was. And I was listening to some spoken word stuff and I had this complete breakdown moment. I mean, it was my biggest heartbreak. And, I was that weirdo walking, crying, like but it was what I needed to do at the time. But then I had this moment where it occurred to me, how can I be alone in this? Like, what if I'm not alone? And because I felt very alone, self-inflicted too. And then in that moment, I was like, but what if I'm not alone? Like there's got to be other people that are going through this. And the irony that I find, delightful irony, with Arlene is alone, is that you've proven that you're not.
2: Mm-hmm.
1: Arlene Dickinson is here. Shane Hewitt in the night shift. Arlene is alone. What is going on in the background of that show? Because it's growing so popular so quick. We'll be right back with more Arlene Dickinson next.
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1: Arlene Dickinson is here. You might know her as the dragon. You might know her as the baking lady. You also might know her as the business entrepreneur and leader. You also could know her from Arlene is Alone. And if you haven't checked out the show, the video podcast, it is on YouTube. And as we were just chatting about Arlene, you've proven that Arlene is Alone is surrounded by some pretty amazing people.
2: Yeah, I mean, it's not Arlene is Lonely. That's not the name of the show. The show is Arlene is Alone with Somebody. You know, like, and you can, when you're alone with somebody, when you get that time to be one-on-one with somebody, it's a gift. It's human connection. I missed that so much. And COVID just taught me that in spades, that, you know, we need each other, much more than we will like to believe we do. So yeah, the show title isn't Arlene is Lonely. It's Arlene is Alone. And I'm alone with somebody.
1: You should make one episode of Arlene is Lonely and it just opens up with sad music and then you just go, and then that's it. That's the end of the episode.
2: Yeah, that'll be maybe the last episode.
1: Oh, fantastic.
2: Well, I'm sorry to hear what you went through. I'm sorry to hear that, Shane, because I think, but I'm actually grateful that you will share it, because I think today there aren't enough, you know, the strength is from vulnerability. When you're vulnerable and when you allow yourself to say, I'm human and I broke down and I had a really bad time. You know, I've suffered depression. I've suffered anxiety. I think when you admit to that, it's pretty freeing. It's pretty liberating. It helps other people feel like they can be okay, you know, not being okay too.
1: Yeah. Well, I was asked a question by my counselor on the other side of that and said, go back in time and say, here's of all the list of the terrible things you're going to go through, but this is what it looks like on the other side. Would you purposefully go through them in order to get where you are today? And instantly, without hesitation, without even reconciliation, it just was like, oh, yeah. And isn't that an interesting place, right? To be able to go, all of the terrible things that I've made mistakes and done, all the terrible things that people have done that have impacted me and hurt me. But if I could purposely know that and believe that this is the place I could get to, would you take it on? And isn't that a crazy notion?
2: Yeah, I love that. We often think, I mean, life is a series of lessons and mistakes, right? It's not a series of, I don't know. I'm not one of those people that has their life planned out every day, what I'm going to do at certain times other than my schedule, you know, like the scheduling, but I don't have a lot of habits. And so I think, you know, there's that 7 habits of highly effective people Covey wrote, right? And everybody raves about the book. And I think that doesn't leave you open to what you might be able to become because you're not busy being so rigid.
1: Mm-hmm. Yeah, belief is a big word, isn't it?
2: Yeah, and hope.
1: When you look at the things you do today, I mean, you have your capital investments and you do all those business things and you still just look for people and what matters to people. I mean, you've spoken a little bit more about policy generally, not necessarily politics, but policy. Do you find that that's kind of where you're naturally headed to, or is that just topics of the day type stuff?
2: No, I'm very much, you know, when Trump was first elected, the first term, I really felt a reaction to the type of person he is, because I have dealt with people like that in business my whole career, and he's an extreme version of what many of them have been. But I understand and understood what he was about, and I think, you know, maybe the world did need to change, Shane. Like maybe the world was too far one way and we needed to come more into the middle. That's fair. But we've gone to the other extreme. And so I'm hoping that we're going to come back in the middle. But I think that'll only happen if people talk about what they really believe, that they call out, you know, when there is something that's not true, that it's called out, when institutions are getting destructed instead of repaired. You know, like I think we need a change, but did we need to destruct everything in order to have that change? I don't think so. And so I think there's an obligation to speak out about what matters and to care and to demonstrate that, you know, if you think about I don't know. Do you have children? I don't know if you do.
1: Kids, yeah. Yeah, adults now. Yeah.
2: Okay. So you think about how old are they? Would they be?
1: 20 and 21.
2: Okay. So think about them. They grew up thinking this is normal.
1: Mm-hmm.
2: You know, the last 10 years when they were 10 and 11 years old, the last decade of what's happening politically, this is what they think is normal. They think this is normal behavior. They don't know any different. They weren't taught any different because they don't, and the school systems are probably letting them down in terms of history and understanding. And so I worry about that generation thinking that, you know, yeah, it's okay to be a jerk to somebody. It's okay to be bigoted and racist and to spread hatred. It's okay to do that because you're just using your voice. Mm-hmm. And I think that comes from lack of people standing up and talking about what good can look like. And so, yeah, I feel very, very committed to it. I will continue to use my voice as long as I can about trying to influence, change that's positive, not change that's destructive.
1: Both of my kids graduated from the high school in Carstairs, by the way.
2: Oh, come on.
1: Yep. So how's that for a connection back to your
2: That is a connection. Ago? That is a long time ago.
1: Mm-hmm. Yeah. Arlene spent some time in Carstairs, Alberta, small little town. Has a street light now, just so you know.
2: Come on.
1: Yeah, it does.
2: I think it was like 1,200 people when I lived there.
1: Yeah, it was like 3 when I was there, 3,000.
2: Was it?
1: Yeah. Arlene Dickinson, okay, let me ask you this question. Can you be the mirror for Canadians right now? As in, Canadians are looking in the mirror, and you're the magic mirror on the wall. What do you need Canadians to see in the reflection of themselves today? What do they need to know?
2: They need to know that they're strong. They need to know that they are unique. They need to know that they can. I there's so many things that come to my mind. I think, you know, like, I want Canadians to believe in the country, to recognize what's right about it, to understand the mosaic that we are, to understand the opportunities that we have, and no longer feel in the shadow of any nation or any other leader, but to lead ourselves. And so I want them to look in the mirror and go, we are good. We are better than good. We have everything we need. We just need to believe that we can put it all together and continue on. And we need to stop the rhetoric that we're not good enough and stop, you know, it's like if I'm looking in the mirror and I feel bad about the way I look, I'm not going to show up with the same confidence as if I feel good about the way I look. That's a very, superficial thing. But if I don't feel I'm smart enough, or I don't have the tools, or I don't feel like I can, and I look in the mirror, then likely it's going to be much harder for me to do anything. So I think it's very important for Canadians to realize we have the tools, we have the resources, we have the skills, we have the intelligence, we have this beautiful, beautiful, insanely beautiful country that we get to live on. We have history. We're like teenagers. We're growing up, you know? So believing in yourself, I would say that's a lot. That's a lot, but I want
1: no,
2: them to
1: No, I think
2: feel,
1: it's perfect. I got to tell you, the simple statement, and this might be the marketing part, but it's just, I can.
2: Yeah.
1: That's huge.
2: Yeah, I can. Yeah, exactly. We can. And I think instead of I can, it's we can. It is this notion that we can do this together that I think has got to. And so that's why I get really mad when I hear political division. It drives me crazy. It's not helpful right now. That's not what we need.
1: Yeah. And that's not agreement or disagreement. It's just division.
2: Right.
1: It's a beautiful thing. Arlene is Alone is a video podcast on YouTube. You can get it elsewhere too, but I do recommend you check it out. I promise you there is a topic on there somewhere that will resonate for you. The list of guests is very long, and I would also encourage you to subscribe to it like I do. Arlene Dickinson, known mostly for her ability to make a hell of a sourdough bread. it was a COVID thing. Also business and all kinds of other things. Thank you,
2: I'll make you a loaf one day, Shane.
1: Yes. That would be fantastic. Thank you for spending this time.
2: Thanks so much for having me on.
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1: It's date night. That means Tony Tedesco is here. Jen Kirsch is here as well. Talk about dating. Help understand it. Now, whether you're married and you're still dating your partner or whether you're single and trying to find one, what you're getting wrong about feeling loved. Somehow even feeling loved is our fault these days, Tony. How is it that we are getting feeling loved wrong?
5: I think that, especially if you're trying to date at this point, but it also applies to people who are already married or already in a relationship. I think that we're just so busy trying to be attractive, successful, trying to impress for all the wrong reasons. And in this article, the relationship experts actually, they argue that real connection comes from being understood, accepted. You know, looks and money might get some attention, but vulnerability and genuine connection is what really, really creates love.
1: Well, I have to push back on that because, Tony, I keep you here for your looks and your money.
5: Well, so. I know that. I mean, that's why you keep me around, but it's probably not why you
1: Jen
5: keep
1: here
5: your
1: because
5: relationship around.
1: I like Jen just for being Jen. So.
12: Oh,
1: there you go.
12: Thanks
1: you go.
12: So much. You know, this is so interesting to me. I mean, we get articles, we read articles like this all the time online, and, you know, people think love is... I want to argue that many people feel like love is presentation these days.
1: Oh,
12: I'm on this Instagram algorithm right now, maybe because I'm going through a split of my own, where the algorithm is showing all these women who posted during their relationships, like, this is the Cartier bracelet he got me. These are the flowers on my birthday. This is us cheersing. And then they're now sharing what actually happened. He made me post this after he bought it for me. We got in a fight when I didn't post that. On my birthday, I cried most of it. Like, this is what you didn't see. And I think a lot of us think love is what we're being shown on TV and books and social media. And the truth is that isn't love. Love is presence. It's quality connection. It's being vulnerable with others, opening up yourself, and actually seeing if you like people. And I find relationships, when I'm hearing about a lot of splits and divorces, it's because people grow apart. So if you want to grow together with someone or create some type of relationship, you need to be present for it and in these conversations and actually growing and opening up.
1: So what that sounds like to me, Tony, from what Jen's saying, is that love as an expectation versus love as an exercise. Are we tangled up in expectations?
5: I think we are a little bit. Look, you can have people love you and still feel lonely. I've certainly had moments like that. Sometimes it's not about whether love exists around us. It's about whether we're letting people close enough to actually know us. Shane, you're the example. You know, I keep you at a bit of a distance, which is probably why I don't feel love from you. The older I get, though.
12: I love your relationship, guys. Don't mind me being here.
5: The more I realize that, you know, being vulnerable, it's not a weakness. It's basically the price of admission for a real connection, right?
1: Yeah.
12: Totally.
1: That's a good point. You know, I wrote something while Jen was talking there, because the expectation thing kind of hit me, Jen, when you were talking about that. Mm-hmm. We often think of love as a destination. That's the expectation, right? Like, I'll get there. When I'm in love, then I will.
12: Yes.
1: Right? Once I fall in love with you, then I will do the flowers, the dinner, the mm-hmm. whatever. You know what I mean? So we look at love as a destination. And what I wrote down here on my little sticky pad was love is an echo of what you give. Ooh, I can change that. Love is an echo of what you've already given.
12: Can you expand a bit on that?
1: Well, love is the callback, right? Like when you create a safe space, then you open up, right? When like Tony said about being authentic and being open and those things, like when you create the space for that, then he doesn't keep you at a distance anymore, which is a joke, by the way. He doesn't really keep me at a distance. When you create that space, then the things start to change. And so really it is an echo of the work that you already did. That's what I mean.
12: Yeah, and I think it's also being mindful. I mean, I could expand this into friendships. One thing I noticed a lot this weekend, again, maybe because I am now single, more time on my hands or whatever, but I was noticing, like, scrolling my social media, so many people out and about. And I looked at my phone and I wanted to write one of my dearest friends. And I realized, like, kind of looking through the messages, there's a lot of blue, which means I'm the one initiating. And I kind of like got in this little spiral of, I just want to be reached out to in the same way that I give. Like, mm-hmm. I am checking in when I see something that reminds me of someone. I'm sending them a little, like, voice note, you know, not one of those 4-minute ones, but maybe like a 30-second voice note, or taking a picture and reaching out. And I love creating these opportunities of connection with nothing in turn. However, when I actually think about it, I do want a little something back. I want to be seen in that same sort of way. And I feel like I just would want people to be more mindful, because you could respond to someone immediately, but that doesn't mean you're creating a deeper connection by simply responding. When was the last time you've checked in with someone as well? Yeah,
1: very good. It's a very good point, Tony. When it comes to, you know, what are you there for, is probably a good question to ask, no?
5: Yeah, absolutely. My friends know I love them because they're getting Instagram memes from me at 2 a.m., the most inappropriate mm-hmm. ones. And I pick and choose which friends get which memes because I pay attention to their needs. So,
12: so. You know, unfortunately, I was going to just say, unfortunately, because one friend knows I love pickles. She keeps sending me these memes, anything pickle-related, pickle-flavored stuff. And Shane started our conversation snacking on a pickle. Now he's going to start to get these memes. But you're right. It's like a love language, sending memes to certain people.
1: It is a love language. Okay, so here's where we're going to flip the script today on date night, is that what's one thing you need to do differently? Now, not bad or wrong, just differently. In order to get there. Now that we've talked about love, not as an expectation, but what's one thing, Tony, you can do differently every day, friends, lovers, whatever, that creates that echo of love, that experience, not as a destination or expectation. Like, what's one thing you need, you need to do it. I think we all know what we need to do better. What's one thing that you need to do?
5: I thought I was perfect exactly the way I am. No, I think I'm one of those people that loves when someone cancels plans, because it means I don't have to get dressed up and go somewhere. And I should be a little more, I guess confident in this idea that, if somebody tries to cancel, maybe I should try a little harder to be like, hey, I really wanted to see you. Let's do this. And actually, maybe not force the issue, but actually, you know, just in case they were having doubts, or just in case, life got a little busy for them, or they're not feeling that well. Cause sometimes people will cancel because they're just not in the, they're not in that mood,
1: but you
5: they're
1: nailed
5: not
1: it.
5: In the mindset. And what they really need is a friend. They don't need to cancel, but I'm so glad they did because I don't have to get dressed up for it.
1: Yeah. So as the word guide, let me change that. Instead of I should be, it's I can be.
5: Yeah.
1: And then it's share yourself, right?
5: Yeah.
1: Just share yourself, even in cancellation. Isn't that fascinating? Can you do that? I think you can.
12: I'm going to share on my Instagram. I'm going to share those videos that I was telling people about, where it's like, this is what really happens. This is what you see is going on, and I look so loved and in this great relationship. This is what's happening.
1: Only if you share one pickle, one too. Jen _ Kirsch is where you can find Jen, and Tedesco Tony on Instagram as well. Shane Hewitt in The Night Shift. Thanks, friends.
5: Thank you.
12: Thanks.

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6: From the National Newsroom of the Canadian Press, I'm Karen Rebo. Wildfire losses are growing across BC's interior, with news structures have been damaged or destroyed on about 120 properties near Clinton. Roughly 1,500 properties remain under evacuation order because of the massive Pear Lake fire. A firefighting helicopter also crashed into a lake near Clinton, leaving the pilot with minor injuries. Near the northwestern shore of Okanagan Lake, the Bradley Creek Fire west of Vernon destroyed 230 homes on the Okanagan Indian Band Reserve Saturday. And this morning, a few dozen properties in the Metro Vancouver village of Anmore are under evacuation alert due to a fire burning in Belcarra Regional Park. A new report says human-induced climate change made the conditions that fueled July wildfires in Ontario and the Northwest Territories roughly twice as likely. In the World Weather Attribution Report, an international team of scientists says what used to be rare fire conditions are now more and more likely today. Early observations indicate the hot, dry, and windy conditions underlying fires in the Northwest Territories could now be expected to occur every 2 to 6 years and every 6 to 15 years in Ontario. The report suggests that in a world without human-caused climate change, those conditions would have been much rarer, or less than once in 40 years. Ottawa is promising money to build more than 5,600 new rental homes across Toronto, and at least a third of them will be affordable or rent-controlled. Prime Minister Mark Carney made the announcement in Toronto yesterday alongside Mayor Olivia Chow, who was just as thrilled.
7: Shuffles hit the ground this year, and that's worthy of celebration because we need the jobs, we need the housing right now.
6: Carney said the federal government will invest at least $2.7 billion into the project over the next 3 years. A jury in upstate New York heard yesterday the mother of Melina Fratolin repeatedly texted the girl's father, Luciano Fratolin, on the evening their 9-year-old was reported missing.
8: Police extracted data from Fratolin's phone, including location, text, and call records. The data indicate Fratolin's phone had stopped for about an hour in the rural area of New York where Melina's body was later found. In some messages to Melina's mother, Callie Galanis, Fratolin claimed to be 15 minutes away from bringing the girl home. The data also shows Galanis repeatedly texted and called Fratolin around the time he reported their daughter missing. Fratolin did not answer these calls. His trial is scheduled to continue on Thursday. Marie-Claude Strikeman, The Canadian Press, Elizabethtown, New York.
6: This is The Canadian Press. In sports, the Toronto Blue Jays will be in Chicago today, where they will take on the Cubs for an afternoon game that will make up for a June game that had been postponed because of weather. They left Texas yesterday with a series win against the Astros. New York Mets rookie Jeffrey Yan had an emphatic way to mark striking out the first batter he faced in the major leagues. The 29-year-old left-hander jumped high in the air with his feet spread apart, landed on the front of the mound, and then slapped the grass with his left hand in the Mets' 6-5 win at Cleveland last night. In tennis, Leila Fernandez is the last Canadian standing in either the men's or women's singles tournaments at the National Bank Open. The Laval, Quebec native breezed past Mexico's Renata Zarazua in two sets in Toronto. In the men's tournament in Montreal, the top-ranked Canadian, Felix Auger-Aliassime, withdrew before the opening match due to a back injury. From the Canadian Press, I'm Karen Rebo.
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11: Science Sam is here. Oh, the memories, How I love the memories. Dr. Samantha Yameen is here. Science.Sam on the socials. SamanthaYameen.com. If you want to get connected on the website, kick it old school with a website. Hi, Sam.
12: Hey, Shane.
11: Memories. What do you got for us? Because I forgot.
12: A fresh
11: memory joke. Oh.
12: Well, a fresh new study might know why you forgot. No, I'm just kidding. It's a fresh one that just came out about how acute stress, so some small stressful moment or small stressful thing, might actually impact our brain's ability to be flexible with our memories. And it might limit how we can associate and integrate new memories being formed.
11: Okay. So, are we stressed out and therefore we're not remembering things? Because that sounds like real life. When you're in a hurry, you're racing to get to work, you're trying to do the things, and then you're like, oh my God, I forgot the kids.
12: Yeah, there's been a lot of research on that, on whether being stressed, it can actually like enhance memory formation in some cases, but then impair our ability to retrieve it or like recall it later. Mm. So if you're like forgetting things about a stressful time, that might be a phenomenon. But this was different. This is looking at how you might integrate stuff. So let's say, the experiment they did really explains it well. They made people try to memorize like an animal and, let's say a scene. So like cat and forest. And then they stressed them out. They made them do a fake interview and solve complex math riddles the next day. And they're like, now learn animal in 3D shapes, like cat and cube. And then they were like, now take a 3D shape and tell me what face it represents. So you've already associated things and now you got to like fill in the gap. So like, let's say your friend said, I'm going to be wearing a bright red jacket. So you associate friend and bright red jacket. And then you see at the library a bright red jacket outside. You might think, oh, maybe my friend is somewhere inside there because that's their jacket. But if you were stressed out, you might not be able to make that connection between those two things, like form that association. And that's what they found. There was like, you don't get this activation in when you're forming that new memory to help you associate those things.
11: So this is, okay, this goes two ways. First of all, you can tell which friends stress you out. This is a good indicator. The other part, this is like writing a test drunk.
12: Mm-hmm.
11: Like if you're going to write a test drunk, you got to study drunk. No?
12: That is a thing too. I don't know about drunk, but I used to do a trick where I would study chewing the same gum and then I would chew that gum on the test.
11: Oh, well, you got your PhD, so it worked.
12: Let's say it was all the gum that I had.
11: The gum chewing.
12: Not me at all.
11: Okay, fair enough. I see how I diminished the whole PhD thing there. Not what I meant. Okay, so how does this get practical? So I see the red jacket and the friend's name and the associations there. When I'm stressed out, I don't make the association, but when I'm not at capacity, my brain goes there. Is this like Pavlov type stuff or like, is it mean directly associating? That's cool.
12: Yeah. What's interesting is that every time, you recall a memory, there is some flexibility there, and the memory can change a little bit each time, which is often why we can't always trust our memories. But every time, and if you learn something new, or maybe you go back to a cafe you've been to before, you'll also remember the past times you were at that cafe, and you edit your memory and you edit your like mental construct of that place. But when we're stressed, we can't do that. And in fact, they found that the hippocampus, this really important part for forming memories, it actually tries to keep these things separate. And so it means that someone who's under stress, whether they're like in a school, in an educational setting, think about different legal settings where we're stressed and we're a witness trying to give a testimonial, we're actually keeping things separate instead of integrating them into a big picture. That could be adaptive. Maybe it's helpful because it helps us just remember that one thing that happened and not get confused by other times that we were, let's say, at a park where we witnessed something. But it could also mean that if we're anxious or we're stressed often, we're not able to fit it into this big picture of like, hey, well, last time you were in this scenario, it was okay, Sam. You're just thinking about the one-time situation.
11: Oh, that's interesting. So even if the memory is positive, the connection might not even sort of be there. But it makes me think of music and how the retro music, we romanticize it, right? Like all those experiences of these songs. Because, I mean, songs do elicit emotion, so there's an immediate, like, bit of a lightning in a bottle connection there. Mm-hmm. It makes me think of Ozzy Osbourne, No More Tears, that song. We were driving along. I was in the backseat of my buddy Tony's, like, early 90s yellow Mustang. And that cassette was playing. And so like for me, that freedom of I'm in high school, I'm with my buddies, we're driving to the lake and all those things are there. That's amazing. But you're saying that if I was stressed out, I might not make the same good connection if I was in, saw the yellow Mustang, heard the song, whatever.
12: Yeah, if it happened again. And again, maybe that's a good thing. Maybe next time you see a yellow Mustang, you might not immediately associate it with the song playing and the good times if you were stressed in that moment when you see it again.
11: Yeah.
12: So that's where it could be adaptive. But you can also see how it could make things harder. It can make us harder to build these connections, which our brain also relies on.
11: Well, yeah, because like you said, the court case, like you need to remember right now and you can't. So that's interesting. So, okay. Mm-hmm. This is where you make me ask questions.
12: Please.
11: So, but it's interesting because it makes me wonder if is our brain protecting the memory?
12: Mm-hmm.
11: Right? The other way around. Like, is it going, well, hey, this is a good memory, but you're stressed right now, so we're not going to screw it up. So you put the memory in your pocket and we're going to get through this first. I don't know.
12: That to me is fascinating because I've also, we've learned, you know, all through school, you always learn like you can't trust memory because it's always changing. We think of memories as like these like concrete things, but they're dynamic. They're changing. Every time you recall it, you edit it slightly even without noticing. And so this could be one of the, a newly discovered mechanism that's fighting against that, keeping it distinct.

0: then you're like, you get in the car and then you think of the comeback. Right. And you're like, oh yeah, you know what I should have said? And I kind of wonder if that's the thing, because in the moment your brain gets kind of stressed and you're just like, oh, there's stuff happening and he just insulted me and oh my God and whatever. And then you're stressed. So you don't think of anything good to say back. Yeah. And then you get in the car, the stress is gone, safe place. And then the ideas come and you're like, oh, I should have said all these things.
1: This happened to me yesterday. Kids were fighting on the bus and they were vaping. And I just wanted to be like, please stop. But in the moment, I couldn't think of the right words. And I was overthinking everything. Like, I should let them like experience life. Who am I to tell them how to live? And this whole like crisis in the moment. And then after, I was like, no, I really should have just said something specific.
0: That's so funny.
1: And that's just like stress does all sorts of things to our brain. And the, what prompted this study was finding all these stress, receptors for stress signals in that memory part of the brain. So it all just goes to show, like, we kind of think of the brain as like discrete regions. This has a role. This has a role, but really, especially something like stress, it impacts all over the brain in different ways. And we're still uncovering it.
0: Yeah. And it's not your fault. It's your brain braining.
1: Is that, your brain's braining.
0: Yeah. We tell ourselves we're dumb, we're stupid. Why should I think of that? But the reality is your brain is braining and it's happening to all of us a little bit differently, but it is happening.
1: And it's very cool that something we've studied so much, which is memory, we're still learning new things about it like this.
0: I love it. SamanthaYamin.com, science.sam on the socials. Dr. Sam Yamin is here with the Science Sam. Thanks, buddy.
1: Thank you.
0: I hope I remember you next time.
1: We'll see.
0: And I'm not stressed out.
1: You might.
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0: Before we got on to summer break here, Shane Hewitt and the Night Shift, Nathan Radke from the Uncover Up podcast went to the Great Lakes Vortex. Does he come back? We won't even find out until after August 10th. I hope he will. This was the chat about what he was up to and the mystery behind it.
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0: Uncover Up, the book, available for you online. You could go and give it a bit of a read. Nathan Radke is here. Tell me about the book, Nate.
11: Well, I mean, this is based on the work that Dr. Kuhnle and I have been doing for over a decade, where we're trying to figure out why is it that we believe strange things? And what are some of the psychological reasons or the sociological reasons that sometimes we can get manipulated into believing stuff that is harmful to us and the people around us? And along the way, of course, we also talk about the fact that there are real and legit conspiracies that are actually true.
0: Okay. Bermuda Triangle. something we remember, all of us remember from our childhood, been talked about, maybe a little bit less lately, I suppose. It's exotic, it's tropical, it's far.

0: away. Ooh, that makes it mysterious. But they there are some other similar triangles and mysterious places closer to home, and that's where we're going today.
1: Yeah, and that's where I'm going in person next week on a sailboat.
0: I know. So, Butch, by the way, if you listen to this podcast after the fact, and Nathan's been on the show since, everything went okay. But if Nathan disappears from the show after this, now you know what happened.
1: Although I gotta say, that would be so good for my brand. Just disappearing into a mysterious vortex.
0: Yes, you need to paint some pictures or something quick before you go.
1: Exactly. Yeah, everyone's familiar with the Bermuda Triangle. If you'd asked me when I was a kid how I was going to die eventually, I would have said either I'm going to drown in quicksand or I'm going to disappear into the Bermuda Triangle. Nice. It was everywhere back then.
0: That's true. It was Gilligan's Island quicksand.
1: That's probably what did it. But statistically, the Bermuda Triangle isn't actually any more dangerous than any other part of the ocean, especially when you consider how large the Bermuda Triangle is and how well-traveled it is. But there is another region of water that's much, much smaller and actually more lethal and mysterious. And as you say, it's in our backyard. And that is the Great Lakes Triangle, because the Great Lakes are a scene of all sorts of mysterious happenings and disappearances. I mean, when you look at the numbers, we're talking like 6,000 shipwrecks. Hundreds of planes have gone missing over and around the Great Lakes. Tens of thousands of people have lost their lives. And there's all sorts of weird, kind of spookier phenomenon as well. Ghostly ships that appear to fly over the surface of the water. Orbs, of course.
0: Love orbs.
1: Strange lights, weird navigational issues, malfunctioning compasses. So, I mean, this is all legit and true. So what is the deal? What exactly is going on over there?
0: Okay, so why would you want to go?
1: Well, I mean, for one thing, just professional curiosity.
0: Mm.
1: And, I mean, this is the life I've chosen. I'm a professor who studies conspiracies and the paranormal and the strange, and so you gotta go out there to the field.
0: I guess so.
1: Even when the field is, you know, a vortex.
0: A vortex that could suck you in and make you go missing. Okay, so which part gets you the most here? Is it the magnetic, the compass part? Is it the mysterious, mystical floating ships? Is it, what gets you?
1: I mean, it's all good. There's such strange examples of some pretty weird things that have happened out there. One classic story is the story of the Bavaria. This is May of 1889. It was a three-mast lumber schooner called the Bavaria. It was being towed along that area, eastern Lake Ontario, with a couple other lumber schooners by a steam barge named the Calvin. There was a fierce spring storm happening, but the ship should have been able to survive it. There was a crew of eight aboard the Bavaria, including her captain. And as the steam barge towed the ships to port, the tow line snapped, and the Bavaria drifted away with her crew still on board. But they had sails. I mean, they were a trained crew. They should have been fine. The other two schooners that were being towed, they regained control. They got safely back to shore. But according to the captain of the towing barge, there appeared to be no attempt by the crew to get the Bavaria's sails up to try to steer her to safety. She was just being thrown around by the waves and wind. And so the captain of that tow barge was so concerned that something was wrong on the Bavaria that he pulled alongside her, even though that was dangerous, to see if the crew could be, attach another tow rope to their vessel. But the ship somehow had already appeared deserted. It had only been a couple of minutes since the tow rope had broken. And the Bavaria was just foundering on the waves. She was taken on some water and then eventually drifted too close to Galu Island and grounded. So after the storm calmed down, a schooner called the Armenia saw the grounded Bavaria and sent a little rowboat out to check on the condition of the crew. And this is where it gets all creepy and ghosty, because what they found was the Bavaria was still in fine shape, almost no damage to the hull or the masts, little bit of water in the hold, not enough to pose a threat, and her cargo was lumber, which floats anyway, so it would have been very unlikely that she would have sunk. But there was nobody on this ship. In the captain's quarters, they found his bed neatly made, all of his papers, a good sum of money sitting there on his desk, in the oven, some freshly baked bread, and no trace of any of the crew, only a lone canary in a cage on one of the cabins, still happily singing away.
0: Oh, see, that just makes it better.
1: I mean, yeah, I mean, that just clinches at the canary.
0: So, okay, so everybody got sick and went crazy. They jumped overboard. They panicked. Everybody got sucked into some sort of vortex, and now they're on the other side of the world. Like Outlander, they're like in Scotland in the 1600s now. Like, how does this – so what's the answer?
1: Well, I mean, this is the thing, right? As soon as we have a puzzle that has almost no pieces to it, then the speculation just runs absolutely wild.
0: Mm-hmm.
1: There was the HMS Speedy, which also had disappeared in the 19th century. One example, in 1953, a UFO was detected moving across Lake Superior. The Americans sent an F-89 Scorpion fighter jet after it, and just as they're sitting there watching it on the radar screen, just as the Scorpion intercepts the radar signal, the Scorpion vanishes, the signal vanishes, and that plane is never seen again, nor are her crew. And the U.S. Air Force explanation is that the UFO was just a Canadian transport plane off course. The pilot of the Scorpion must have gotten vertigo and crashed into the lake. But I ran a Freedom of Information Act request with the Canadian government, and we didn't have any transport planes in the area at that time. Another example, September 1962, Canadian CF-100 fighter planes are flying along the north shore of Lake Ontario on a clear day. The lead CF-100 flies into a large cloud and then just never comes out of it. No mayday, no parachutes, no smoke, no debris, no wreckage, no anything, despite an extensive search of the shoreline and lake. And when you have events like this, of course, they start to build up and build up, and you end up thinking, there's got to be something really, really bizarre going on. And this is where we start into the hypotheses. People said, as you were saying, maybe there's a portal. Maybe there's a portal in the Great Lakes, and it's swallowing planes and ships, sending them into the past or the future or to Mars or whatever. Of course, it's a lake, so maybe some kind of lake monster.
0: Oh, I was going to ask about Ogopogo, making the big swim.
1: Exactly. Maybe aliens. Mm. Maybe angry ghosts.
0: Ooh, angry ghosts would be a good one.
1: But, I mean, here's the thing. It's understandable that people start to speculate like this, and this is partly why I'm going off into the vortex. In particular, I'm going to a place called Main Duck Island, which is right at the center of the vortex in Lake Ontario. And it's sort of an old abandoned island, completely isolated. There is an old ruined lighthouse there. There's some old ruined houses. And apparently the entire place is crawling with cannibal snakes.
0: What?
1: Cannibal snakes.
0: On an island?
1: On an island.
0: Well, I'm assuming they don't just swim there, do they?
1: Well, they've been there for so long that basically it's kind of almost like our version of Galapagos Islands. It's an island that's been isolated for so long that it's developed its own weird little ecosystem. And apparently the snakes there are much larger than usual because they don't have the usual predators. And because there's not that much to eat, they just eat other snakes. So I'm really looking forward to you know, wading on shore.
0: Main Duck Island, is that what it's called?
1: That's what it's called. It should be called Giant Snake Cannibal Island, of course, but...
0: Right.
1: I mean, there's no accounting for names.
0: Oh, that's fascinating. So I did a little look there while you did it, and while you were talking about it. There's a lighthouse there. There is a website for it, lighthousefriends.com. They're a lighthouse preservation group. And, yeah, there it is. It's an island just inside the Canadian side of the border.
1: Yeah, it actually looks really pretty. I'm looking forward to it. We're going to do some photography there because there's a ton of shipwrecks out there. And that's kind of like the epicenter of where a lot of these weird things happen. And it's understandable that we go all supernatural about it. But I predict, and we'll see if I'm right if I come back, I think we can explain all of these events with natural rather than supernatural reasons.
0: I love this place, Bing Grapes. Another comment on Google says, way better than that fake duck island. Which a false duck's island.
1: That's true, actually.
0: All right, so where are the planes going? What is happening with the Canadian Great Lake Triangle? We're going to continue the conversation. Uncover Up is the podcast, the book, and so much more. Nathan Radke will be right back. Shane Hewitt and the Night Shift.
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1: A pending trip to the middle of nowhere in the Great Lakes, Maine Duck Island. The lake, what'd you call it? Lake Ontario Triangle? The
2: Vortex.
1: Vortex. So stuff goes missing. Now back in the day of the ships, I mean, the technology was a little bit different. When we look at, even cars, a car that was 10 years old in the 80s was an old car. A car that's 10 years old today, you might not even really be able to tell except for the headlights look funny. Like, so technology back then was different. We don't hear so many stories about missing ships like we do today. Should that be part of the analysis when we talk about Bermuda Triangle, Lake Ontario, Great Lakes Vortex, stuff like that?
2: Oh yeah, for sure. I mean, we have things like GPS now. We have satellite navigation now. And so it seems much stranger and much more unusual for something to disappear. But of course, that also means when something does disappear, for example, MH370, the Malaysian airliner, when that happens now, because we have all these technologies, the mystery seems even stranger and the speculation goes even wilder. But as strange as it is out there, and it is properly strange in the Great Lakes, there are some natural reasons to explain everything from the shipwrecks to the ghosts and the orbs and all of these things.
1: Turns out Maine Duck Island does not have a Google tour. They have not had the Google cars on it to drive it around and look at it the way that we would like to look at it. Okay, so where do we go next, Nathan?
2: All right, so let's start with things like ghost ships, which seems really, really strange.
1: Yep.
2: Now, I've actually seen this before. This is something called Fata Morgana. And what it is it's a strange illusion that's caused by air conditions. And those air conditions over the Great Lakes can result in something called a temperature inversion. Because normally you have cool air sitting above warm air because the air close to the ground is warmed up. But sometimes just a weird thing happens with the temperature of the lake, and you have a layer of warm air sitting on top of a layer of cold air, which leads to a phenomenon called an atmospheric duct, which then acts like a lens made out of air, which causes light to bend and warp as it travels between these different atmospheric layers. And this can create like very strange illusions and mirages. And anybody who spent a lot of time in the lake has seen this. It can look like a ship on the horizon is actually floating over the water like a ghost ship. Mm. It can give you double or triple images of a ship stacked on top of each other. It can even make things that are far away appear close. And there are some days when I'm walking along Lake Ontario, and it looks like a city has emerged from the lake because this atmospheric lensing happens, and you can see Buffalo really, really weirdly clearly.
1: Oh, is that something we should talk about?
2: Well,
1: these imaginary buffalo you see?
2: Yes, the legendary lost civilization of Buffalo.
1: Floating Buffalo?
2: But it's properly strange, and so you can see why people would get freaked out by it. And this is probably where the myth of the Flying Dutchman shows up. Sailors would see a ship on the horizon that looked like it was flying, but it was actually just, you know, this atmospheric lensing. And there's other weird illusions as well. In Leamington, Ontario, there's massive greenhouses. And at night, you can see this eerie green glow in the sky all the way in Detroit. But it's not ghosts, it's tomatoes.
1: Tomatoes. Okay, but we know that stuff today, but when planes go missing and ships disappear, like you talked about a fighter jet that flew into a cloud and never came out again.
2: Yeah, and that's properly strange. And there have been a lot of airplane crashes out there. But you kind of referenced this when you talked about how old cars used to be, you know, kind of rickety. Back in the 1940s, the U.S. Navy was training thousands of pilots to land on aircraft carriers for World War II. This is one of the most dangerous things imaginable, to try and land on an aircraft carrier. And to try to train to do it when you're not good at it yet, it's lethal. And a lot of those pilots would have been extremely inexperienced. And so you had a lot of people crashing into lakes because of that. Also, first and second generation jet fighters back in the 40s and 50s were pretty lethal to their pilots. They had terrible safety records. It was a technology that people weren't used to. And so one of the reasons why there were so many early jet crashes in the Great Lakes Triangle is there was just so many early jet crashes everywhere.
1: Mm.
2: And another thing is that, like, the weather out there, and this is something that I'm actually quite concerned about with this trip, the weather in the Great Lakes can get extremely strange.
1: Can you swim?
2: I can swim pretty well.
1: Yeah.
2: I can swim well enough to save myself.
1: Yeah.
2: I could maybe try to save someone else, but definitely I could save myself. But against Great Lakes weather conditions, I mean, we're going in the summer, so it won't be so bad. In 1940, there was a blizzard. With 75-mile-per-hour winds, 27 inches of snow fell in a few days, and survivors of this blizzard just off the Great Lakes reported the cold wind felt like a red-hot blade slicing into their lungs. It killed 200 people and sank five ships, whoa, including three large freighters. People were buried alive in their cars, and unfortunately, their bodies weren't dug out for days. Because of the collisions of cold fronts and moist, warm air coming up from Mexico, the Great Lakes see some really, really extreme and sudden weather, which has a lot to do with a lot of these shipwrecks and crashes.
1: What do you hope to find? I mean, you're going out there with mystery and nothingness. I mean, I would say that the expectation of finding anything would be bleak at best. I mean, do you go there and you just hope to survive? Is that the standard we're going for right now?
2: I mean, I feel like that's the standard we're all going for these days.
1: Generally, it's a good standard, I guess. Yeah,
2: it's at least the bar that you should pass. Well, I mean, one thing, I'm on vacation, and this is what somebody like me does when they go on vacation. They travel to a vortex.
1: Nice.
2: But also, there are some strange things that I want to see. There's some odd magnetic interference that comes from a meteor that crashed into Lake Ontario about 460 million years ago.
1: Really?
2: And it's out there in the vortex, and it causes some genuine magnetic anomalies, which can affect a compass reading, maybe get people lost. There's rogue waves. Back in 54, an enormous wave came basically out of nowhere and slammed into Chicago and killed a bunch of people. And so I'm hoping to see sort of like, well, the thing about sailing is that sailors are very, very, very superstitious. And there's a reason for that. Like, for example, I'm going on this sailboat, and the captain of the sailboat said, "Now, don't bring any bananas."
1: What?
2: That's what I said. And he said, "No, it's terrible, terrible luck. Never bring a banana on a ship."
1: Really?
2: And I said,
1: But it's a banana boat. That's what they call it.
2: Well, then you'd be in trouble. And I was like, is it because you slip and fall? Apparently, no. It's because bananas can hide spiders. They release a chemical that makes other fruits ripen faster. And they float. So sometimes when a cargo ship sank, all that would be left would be some floating bananas, which made them look very suspicious. People would come across the wreck and be like, why, the bananas must have done it.
1: Not to mention they don't grow here. Can you imagine 100 years ago and you're in the Great Lakes, you see a bunch of bananas of all things?
2: Yeah, what would be more suspicious than that?
1: King Kong is around here somewhere.
2: Exactly. So part of the reason I'm going is just to sort of explore the psychology of it. On the one hand, it's like a physical location, but also it's a psychological location. And when we feel like we're out of control of a situation, we've talked about this before, we often invent ways to feel like we're in control. We invent stories to try to explain it.
1: Mm-hmm.
2: But ultimately, if we're honest, and I have to be honest about this trip, we have to admit that we are not the masters of this planet. There are natural forces that are way stronger than we are, and we need to respect those forces and acknowledge our own fragility. That's something that's easy to forget and extremely important to remember.
1: You kind of glossed over the cannibal snakes thing. Are you worried about the beasts?
2: Well, I'm not a snake. If anything, a cannibal snake, it poses no danger to me.
1: Okay. That's a good point. It's 12 kilometers, 6.5 nautical miles from basically the False Ducks Island, which is right close to Canada, to the middle of the lake where Main Duck Island is.
2: Yeah, and actually it looks very, very pretty. I'm looking forward to getting there. And more than anything, I'm looking forward to coming back safely and saying, you know, well, you got to be careful about weather, you got to be careful about sailing. We'll see. If I come back, then it's less likely that there is some kind of horrifying supernatural force that is devouring these planes and ships.
1: Can I get two copies of the Uncover Up book, one autographed so I can sell it on eBay after you die, make a little money? One just one to keep. If we do that, that'd be great.
2: Absolutely. For you, of course.
1: Not dark at all. Man, Nathan Radke, Uncover Up, the podcast. The book is out too. Go give it a search. It'll be in the description of the podcast as well. Good luck with your Lake Ontario Vortex Bermuda Triangle trip, just cause.
2: Well, thank you, and I hope I come back.
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16: 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I met lots of new people, but I still haven't been invited to any parties. Never mind, Mom. Turns out I'm good. Love you.
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1: This might be a back-in-the-day thing, but I don't think so. It used to always be this phrase of, don't buy the long weekend car, don't buy the Friday car, don't buy the Monday lemon. Cars, they used to say, cars that were built on Fridays or Mondays, where people were excited to go home and get on with their life or hungover from the weekend. Don't buy a car where the VIN number says it was built on the Friday before a long weekend. All these things, right? Now, maybe back in the 90s that was a thing. I don't think with all the automation today that that's probably not a thing anymore. But that was the statement. Now, imagine that everything that you do in your life was like that, was like the Friday lemon. People just trying to check out on a Friday so they could go get their weekend on, except they're programming all of the tools you use, like your banking apps and your streaming apps and all the things. And it's 4 o'clock on a Friday and they're like, oh, well, publish. I'm going home for the weekend. Greg Fish wants to talk about software. CyberpunkSurvivalGuide.com to get connected with Fish. Am I very far off in my early analogy, Greg?
2: No, I don't think you're far off. The idea and the topic of software engineer burnout sounds like a very esoteric topic. And for a lot of people, especially who know, someone who does software engineering, they're probably thinking, okay, yeah, sure. Spoiled brats. You're so tired. I'm sure this is devastating.
1: Your fingers must be so sore.
2: Exactly. But believe it or not, especially nowadays, there's a lot of what are we even doing here? Meetings and conversations that are happening in companies around the world in terms of the industry. And the problem is it affects all of us because nowadays we have a computer to do everything. We're staring at a computer, or we have a computer in our hands, or we have a computer in our pockets, or we have a computer on our nightstand, and everything that we do is controlled by an app. So sometimes what happens is you open an app that you've been using and you say, oh, this looks different. I don't know why they changed this. This doesn't quite work the right way anymore. I don't understand why they did it. You might find the programmer who actually implemented that change and ask, well, why did you do it? And he's going to say, I don't know. My manager told me it has to be different because something, something innovation, something, something AI first, something, something KPIs. And that is getting like really on programmers' nerves because I remember there was a project that I worked on, and I designed this project, and I thought, hey, I do a lot of things with telecommunications. So when it comes to things like signal strength, like how the health of different servers that handle voice over IP calls, I can get all of this information, right, from all of these APIs. I can train a neural network to understand the uptime, the status, how likely the server is going to be to fail, what it's going to do. And it was an interesting project. And I even thought about like, hey, maybe I can file a patent for this because this is actually pretty neat. And then when I started experimenting with real world results, it turned out that the tools that I had to actually affect it were very limited. Like, I could restart a service. That's about it. There wasn't a whole lot that I could do with the information that I received. And so my decision was, well, let me just can it because I don't think this is actually going to give a lot of traction. It's not going to do anything really good for the customer. It's not going to, I should probably work on something else, something that would actually make a difference. And nowadays, a lot of times the decision is, no, we're going to pursue this project because it's a new project. We can say it's AI first, and we can go to our shareholder and say we're an AI first company that's using AI in all the AI ways and all the AI things. Is it really going to be good for the user? It doesn't matter. The users are just going to download the latest version of the app, and that's all there's going to be to it. And then you have programmers going, yeah, but isn't this kind of a waste? Well, no, it doesn't matter because at this point, there's a lot of work that is being done. And this includes in very large companies. It's work that is created to do work, to solve a problem or to create a solution in search of a problem or solve a problem that no one really even asked to solve because the work has to be done. And then someone can take credit for that work and then that person can get promoted or hit a certain metric that is entirely arbitrary. All while knowing, hey, we're just kind of spinning our wheels here. It feels like we've solved like the most immediate problems, and if we're going to go solve the most difficult ones, we're going to need to like really get into government funding. We're going to need to get into science. We're going to need to work with space programs. We're going to need to, you know, do these really big important things. And there's no VC that has the appetite to invest $1 billion into a scientific research project that requires a ton of computing power. There are very large sovereign funds that will invest many millions of dollars into giving them the next Facebook that they can take public in 5 years and cash out. We have money and interest for that, but we already did that. So again, this is kind of like the developer burnout. It feels like it's Groundhog Day. We're re-implementing the same features. We're not giving you much benefit, and we hate it. We really do. So in programming fields, engineering fields, we started kind of feeling that. And now I talk to my friends who are in more traditional office jobs, and they say, yeah, it's the same thing. I feel like I just go to meetings and we discuss things and nothing really happens, and we just kind of move the ball along. And I think that this is one of those things where, remember when we talk about these very existential topics of, you know, automation is going to change what work means. Automation is going to change how we view the world and how we look at work. Well, that's what it looks like on the ground level. You are busy because there has been a very long-running religious movement, especially in the West, that says you have to toil for the sake of toil. If you don't look busy enough, if you don't do enough work, that means you don't have worth as a person, mm-hmm. or you're lazy, or you're immoral, and therefore you must toil for the sake of toil to justify your existence. And we haven't really stopped to say, well, no, hold on. This is a very like religiously tinged idea. We just replace it with hustle culture and this dream of we're just going to do this and then we're all going to become millionaires and billionaires. But we also know that that's not going to happen because we've been trying for 50 years and that hasn't happened at all. So we need to rethink what is valuable work? What work are we actually doing? What work do we actually need to be doing? And when we do that, we start really rethinking a lot of financial pillars on which society has been built during industrialization, and we've just never thought of how to do it. So it's a very scary notion to question it, because I'm not trying to say, oh, there's no work to be done. Like, we can all, like, hang up we can all permanently retire. We can all hang up our skills. No, we need to rethink what we're doing, and a lot of it is going to end up being in fields that are very uncertain, that are very experimental, that are very scientific, that are very artistic. It's going to take a really long time to potentially to get a solution, but once you get to a solution to do a breakthrough, that's going to fuel a whole new revolution.
1: It's interesting because that's the whole performance over process, right? I mean, we talk about this about kids in school, is that what is the performance when you can't figure out where you're going or what to do? And by the way, when you log into your banking app and that link doesn't work this weekend and no one's back until Monday, or that bug in your phone just doesn't get fixed. You're like, you're telling me nobody tested this? This is wild. It turns out software programmers, they go through the same things that we do at our jobs, no matter the time or the place, except everybody pays the price because everybody uses their products. Greg Fish, CyberpunkSurvivalGuide.com. Get connected. Thanks, Fish.
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6: From the National Newsroom of the Canadian Press, I'm Karen Rebo. The union representing WestJet cabin crew has shared details of that tentative deal reached early this week with the Calgary-based airline after a one-day strike. The Canadian Union of Public Employees says the deal includes a more than 18% wage hike over 3 years, as well as a new duty period premium that adds compensation for work done on the ground. It also includes increased time off and higher food and uniform allowances. All WestJet flights across much of Canada were grounded over what was a long holiday weekend for many as the clock ticked down to a strike by 4,400 flight attendants who walked off the job early Sunday. The air carrier and union reached a tentative deal early Monday and WestJet operations gradually returned to normal. Prime Minister Mark Carney says he's focused for now on a broader transportation picture. Reporters in Toronto asked him yesterday if Carney is ruling out ever allowing jets to land at Toronto's Island Airport.
7: Ever is a long time. I mean, forever is a long time. But look, there is clear criteria on noise, clear criteria on protecting the environment in pristine spots, clear criteria on housing.
6: Ontario Premier Doug Ford had pitched a plan to expand Billy Bishop Toronto City Airport to allow jets to land and take off, but Carney's government rejected Ford's vision last month following a consultation largely opposed to the idea of jets. The federal government is moving forward on a laboratory in Winnipeg to better prepare for future disease outbreaks. Winnipeg South MP Terry Duguid announced the awarding of a $10 million contract to locally based Architecture 49, for architecture and engineering services.
8: This design contract is the first step towards a $267 million national facility that will strengthen Canada's capacity to develop vaccines, therapeutics, and diagnostic tools before future public health emergencies become national crises.
6: The lab is slated to be finished in 2033. Survivors of Jeffrey Epstein testified in front of New Mexico representatives yesterday during a meeting on Epstein's crimes in the state. They said the investigation is incomplete without a thorough search of the massive property in Santa Fe County that the convicted sex offender called Zorro Ranch. Mariana Anaya, Democratic state rep, added the federal record in the conviction of Epstein co-conspirator Ghislaine Maxwell lists a number of children were abused at the estate, proving it should be included in the investigation.
9: The evidence reviewed to date supports the conclusion that Epstein abused at least 5 women and girls at Zorro Ranch between 1996 and 2012. One of them has since passed. And the commission has counted at least 30 other individuals who potentially were abused in New Mexico.
6: This is the Canadian Press. In sports, the Toronto Blue Jays will be in Chicago today, where they will take on the Cubs for an afternoon game that will make up for a June game that had been postponed because of weather. They left Texas yesterday with a series win against the Astros. New York Mets rookie Jeffrey Yan had an emphatic way to mark striking out the first batter he faced in the major leagues. The 29-year-old left-hander jumped high in the air with his feet spread apart, landed on the front of the mound, and then slapped the grass with his left hand in the Mets' 6-5 win at Cleveland last night. In tennis, Leila Fernandez is the last Canadian standing in either the men's or women's singles tournaments at the National Bank Open. The Laval, Quebec native breezed past Mexico's Renata Zarazua in two sets in Toronto. In the men's tournament in Montreal, the top-ranked Canadian, Felix Auger-Aliassime, withdrew before the opening match due to a back injury. From the Canadian Press, I'm Karen Rebo.
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11: The federal government's new foreign interference rules have now come into effect this week. The long-awaited Foreign Influence Registry became active yesterday. It has a broad mandate of who's required to log their activities. Penalties could reach as high as $1 million under these new rules. Registry being overseen by Foreign Influence Transparency Commissioner Anton Bogman as Canada's first commissioner with a 7-year term. All of this, 2 years in the making at least, Joining us to chat about that is Fenn Hampson, professor of international affairs at Carleton University and co-chair of its expert group on Canada-U.S. relations. Fenn, thanks for being here. I really appreciate it.
12: My pleasure. Good to be with you, Andy.
11: And from my understanding, you know, the U.S. and U.K. have had similar systems in place for years. Where does that kind of put us, you know, relative to our allies right now?
12: Well, I think it's fair to say Canada is the last of certainly its closest allies to turn the lights on in this room. Our partners, fortunately, had already shown us where the light switch is. And so the new legislation, which was actually passed by Parliament a year ago, and the creation of this registry is the last piece of what's called the Foreign Influence Transparency and Accountability Act, otherwise known as Bill C-70, went into effect or started operations yesterday. You know, we're a bit late to the party, if I can use that metaphor, but we do now have a mechanism in place.
11: But we've arrived with perhaps some dessert in some ways. And the commissioner himself saying, you know, the registry isn't going to solve foreign interference. That's, you know, it's not going to directly just end this all right now. And as somebody who studies, you know, relations in this way, is that candor? Is that reassuring or worrying in some ways?
12: Well, you know, I think we can sort of think of this registry as headlights, not handcuffs. It's intended to tell Canadians if someone is speaking on behalf of a foreign principal, as it's described in the legislation. It doesn't stop you from speaking, but it's to introduce transparency so that, you know, if I can put it crudely, if you're shilling for a foreign government, in some form, shape, or fashion, you have to come clean and register with this office.
11: And I suppose the idea being that, yes, just the physical, you know, presence of this office isn't going to stop it. What it is going to do is provide people with information to be able to kind of put pieces together to look at different information.
12: That's right. I mean, you know, if a foreign government, for example, sets up or supports a think tank, let's say, in Canada, its you know, its relationship with that think tank is to appear friendly, to promote the interests of that government, then it's incumbent on those who are running that organization to sign up with the registry so that people know, you know, where the message is coming from. So that's kind of the idea. It's voluntary, but as you noted in your earlier introduction, if you don't do it, if you don't come clean, you know, there administrative penalties up to $1 million that can be imposed on the offending party. And if you're prosecuted, you can be fined up to $5 million with 5 years imprisonment or an indictment. So there are definitely some incentives there to come clean. What it's not going to do is you know, deal with social media bots, those kinds of things that now, you know, foreign entities will use to try to shape public opinion, public debate. And it's one of the reasons why the registry has come in for some criticism that, you know, it's not at the cutting edge of, you know, how people get their information, which is, you know, largely social media.
11: Well, in the idea that, of course, we're talking about, you know, influencing directly politicians in some way, shape or form, or our system. And that wouldn't take into account, you know, governments or foreign actors, I suppose, using those bots, like you say, to kind of I guess, cement or change public perception in some kind of way, shape, or form. Does it concern you that that's not addressed in this, and is it something that Canada should be looking at moving forward?
12: Well, I think, you know, there are a large number of organizations that have said, you know, the best inoculation, if I can put it in those terms, against that kind of manipulation is public education, you know, to make, for example, kids in schools, you know, aware that, you know, what they read on social media, they should take with a big grain of salt. You know, that also applies, to, you know, higher educational institutions. But, you know, my own personal opinion is, you know, people are going to believe what they want to believe. So, and you have to be, you know, careful when you're creating these kinds of instruments, because you don't want to, you know, crowd out, or put a chill on, you know, what might be called legitimate public discourse. Obviously the best defense of democracy, is a skeptical and educated citizenry that, isn't going to, you know, take everything they receive at face value.
11: And we could talk for a whole hour about just that topic in general, but I guess just one more for you on the U.S. connection here too. This has been a political issue for many years here in Canada, as we've talked about this in a couple of different ways, shape, or forms. But do you think this registry and this approach will have any bearing on how Washington sees Canada as a security partner, say on, you know, things like the Five Eyes intelligence sharing?
12: Well, I mean, the Americans have their own instruments for dealing with this, and so in some ways the fact that, you know, we're more aligned with the Americans, the Australians, the Brits, but, you know, is the registry going to register with the Americans in a big way? I don't think so, because you know, their concerns with

0: government, no criminal prosecutions. And so, you know, anyone who's going to register is not going to be a threat. Obviously, it's those who don't, those who are engaged in various kinds of clandestine activities. You know, there's been a lot of concern that there's not enough teeth in this legislation for you know, foreign influences that you know, engage in coercive activity, try to intimidate Canadians or families of Canadians. Now that's obviously the responsibility of CSIS, the RCMP, to deal with that, but you know, in some ways I think we're kind of going through the motions here to align ourselves, but is it going to move the dial on foreign interference in a big way? Probably not.
1: And we'll keep all of that in mind as we keep an eye on this closely. But Fenn, thanks for letting me pick your brain on this. I appreciate it.
0: My pleasure.
1: Fenn Hampson, professor at Carleton University in International Affairs, also co-chair of its expert group on Canada-U.S. relations, the Foreign Affairs Office, now open its mandate officially legally starting
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11: This is a real kick in the teeth for OC Transpo.

0: If you're just joining us, we had some developing news this hour about the Western LRT extension. This comes straight from an interview that Leah LaRocque had with Richard Holder, where he revealed that the full opening of the Western extension of the LRT is going to have to be pushed back. Or maybe they're looking at a partial opening because of the bad damage that was done to the light rail tracks on the Western extension on Canada Day, the massive rainstorm. OC Transpo says it could delay a full opening next year. They're also not ruling out maybe having to replace sections of the track because there are certain parts of the electrical and equipment that will have to be replaced. The assessments continue right now. And he was also talking in the clip about potentially just opening it up partially. Here are a few moments of the interview spliced together.
1: So, you know, one of the options that we're considering is, you know, a potential part opening of the system. Instead of the original plan, which is opening to Algonquin and to Moody at the same time, there is a possibility that we go for a partial opening. But there's, you know, there's a lot of work that we need to do there. I would say it's premature at this stage to know what can be salvaged and what needs to be fully replaced. That's going to be part of the assessment. But there was damage to the ballast and there was damage to the track. So, you know, at this point, it's not likely that much will be salvaged.
0: Again, we know that there were problems with the overhead catenary wires, the equipment that was down the tracks. He said it's premature to know what can be salvaged, what needs to be fully replaced. One of the options is a potential partial opening of the system instead of the original plan. You can text in or call in live. Better yet, 613-521-8255. Here's another part where he talks specifically about the potential of maybe having to rip up sections of the track.
1: There was significant damage. We are still going through the assessment with the contractor. There's a lot of work that needs to be done. Obviously, there's visual inspections, but there's significant testing of electrical connectivity and various communication systems that really will take quite a bit of time.
0: As I say, just as the city is hatching a plan for the fall, trying to ease congestion, when the Eastern Extension still isn't open and pressure is mounting to get it open for people who live in Orleans, now people in the West End are very disappointed because they're finding out the Western Extension was this badly damaged by the rainstorm. Joining us right now, Councillor Riley Brockington, who represents River Ward. Councillor, I just want to thank you for jumping on the show very last minute. I know that you were not briefed on this, right? You did not get a memo on this and you're hearing those clips for the first time.
2: That's correct. I just say that at our last council meeting last month, the general manager, Rick Leary, did indicate that potentially five stations had damage of varying degrees, that they were going to take the next few weeks to assess the damage of the line, the Western Extension line, and report back to council. So that's news I'm hearing for the first time today. We knew there was going to be damage. We're just not aware of how bad it is and what the true impacts will be on opening that Western Extension.
0: What do you think now that you know?
2: Well, I still want to see the details, but to hear that the ballast and or track could be damaged to the point it needs to be replaced is very concerning. Obviously, I want a safe system, safety as a top of our decision making, but just the time that would add, again, I don't know how long that will be, need to see the details, but the people of Ottawa are keen to see the Eastern Extension opened as soon as possible, and obviously keen for the West as well. But I saw the video. There was a video online of literally a river running downhill from the Moody maintenance yards eastbound or downhill, and it was significant. But the fact that the force of that water has damaged ballast and track is quite surprising to hear.
0: How would you feel about a partial opening? That's one of the options being considered.
2: Of course. I think something is better than nothing when it's safe to do so, fully tested. But if you can provide some service to our passengers in the West End and work on sort of the last periphery or the bookend of the line, that I'd certainly be open to that, but we really need to see the details in a memo or a briefing to members of council about the extent of the damage and the timelines to fix it. And I hope that's, within a few weeks now away.
0: Would you have expected to have a memo or a briefing on this by now, considering that it's August the 5th? And the storm happened over a month ago?
2: My expectation, it would be this month. We were told it would be a number of weeks, so the timeline seems to be, within reason at this point. The fact that Mr. Holder is able to answer some of these questions with the media today means they have done assessments of the line. Maybe it's not fully complete, but I do want to see that this month just to know the extent and the scope we're dealing with.
0: Mm-hmm. Are you concerned about the future longevity of a system that is vulnerable to water like this? And I know this was what they call a 1-in-200-year flood, but we said that about the 2017 floods, and then it happened again in 2019, and we get a lot of rain. Look at how much rain we got last month. Are you worried about the setup of this system, given the damage that was done here?
2: I am surprised the number of weather events that have caused issues, whether it's snow and ice on our switches that had to be, it's a temporary fix, defrosted with blow torches. That seems to be ironed out. The impact of freezing rain on the catenary system, the special mini climate that we have near Lee Station, between Lee Station and Herdman Station around the river, the humidity that freezes on the line. It's been struck by lightning at least once. Now the water, we certainly had our share in the short number of years that the line has been open with weather-related matters. And Ottawa's weather is probably a very good case of all types of weather that you get for an outdoor LRT to function and function well needs to be able to deal with weather. So, yeah, some weather is unique in the sense it's, as you say, 1-in-100 years or 200-year storm. And maybe that's, you deal with those types of events as they come up, but it's got to be much more hardy than snow and ice, which we know we get in Ottawa in huge quantities. This line needs to be able to operate in all types of weather.
0: Mm-hmm. Are you confident it can?
2: Yeah, there's definitely learning as these events happen, and I do believe the line has gotten better since the first day it opened. And the rain that we got on July 1st was extreme, but I think when we get more information this month, like I said, we'll know the scope and go from there.
0: Yeah.
2: People of Ottawa want to see this line open, just like myself, and hopefully we can, if it has to be partially opened, so be it.
0: And again, I do want to stress, I really appreciate you hopping on because you're listening to these clips. So you can only glean from these clips what I can glean from these clips. We don't have the engineering reports in front of us, and neither of us are engineers, sadly. But, hearing that this is a lot of damage is obviously quite concerning. I'm wondering what you think this does to the price tag of the Western Extension. If we had to rip up tracks, that's a pretty costly endeavor, isn't it?
2: Yeah, it's not cheap. Again, I don't know if this is confined to a short span of the track or if it's a longer section between stations. Again, I want to see those details in a briefing or memo from our general manager. That work assessment is ongoing now. It is, I was a little taken aback to hear that because that, to me, indicates that the damage is significant enough that you would actually have to consider removing track. But we want a safe system. We want a safe system that runs. And if that's one of the outcomes, and that's what we have to confront and move on with. But yes, track is expensive. The longer the track, the greater the price tag. I'd like to know what's covered by insurance, of course. But like I said, hope to get more details soon and share that with the public.
0: Thank you again for jumping on the show. Hope for more details again soon. That is City Councilor Riley Brockington. Track is expensive. Not to sound like Captain Obvious, but that is what I have been thinking about the last couple of weeks as we continue to clean out our basement and try to rehabilitate our stairs and toss things out, demo the vanity, doing all the stuff that other people in the city are doing. 7,000 homes and 7,000 basements flooded on July the 1st. But I've been thinking about the city of Ottawa. I've been thinking about this Western Extension because it's no one's fault, right? We can't control the weather, but the damage seems pretty profound. Maybe they don't have to rip up the tracks, but they're not ruling it out. They're saying we might actually have a partial opening of this already delayed western extension of LRT. And that says something. That says the damage is bad. It's so bad that we're thinking about just opening part of it because we know that it's going to take so long to fix the rest of it. That's the takeaway.
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9: Good morning. I'm Connor Ray. Partly cloudy skies right now, 19 degrees. Your full forecast coming up. First, your top stories. We are getting reaction from city councillors as more information is revealed about the damage caused to the O-Train Western Extension during the Canada Day rainstorm. The city's director of rail construction telling CTV Ottawa that certain pieces of equipment and parts of the electrical system will need to be replaced, adding that they may need to be ripped up and be redone for entire sections of the track. Richard Holder going on to say the section between Lincoln Fields and Moody suffered the most damage. Councillor Riley Brockington sits on the city's transit committee.
2: The fact that the force of that water has damaged ballast and track is quite surprising to hear. But if that's one of the outcomes, then that's what we have to confront and move on with. But yes, track is expensive. Again, I don't know if this is confined to a short span of the track or if it's a longer section between stations. That work assessment is ongoing now.
9: City staff will present a report in early 2027 from an independent consultant that is reviewing the schedule for construction. Ontario Provincial Police say the remains of a man that went missing 8 years ago has been located on the same property in Smiths Falls where the body of another missing man was found last fall. 75-year-old Robert Lambert disappeared in July 2018, and police announced that his remains were found late last month at a property on Kelly Jordan Road. Charges have not been laid in his death, but police say foul play is suspected. The property is the same place where the remains of 34-year-old Robbie Thompson was found last October. Four people are facing charges in connection with his death. And looking back locally, farmers in our region say the wet weather this summer is taking a toll on this year's harvest. They say their fields have not had a chance to dry out before the next storm rolls through, and some of their crops are now paying the price. CTV's Caitlin Wilson has more.
10: What should be a thriving pumpkin patch at Foster Family Farm is now overrun with weeds and wilted vines.
11: It's no good. People don't want to buy that.
10: More than half the crop is dead after Ottawa's wettest July on record, and the wet weather is continuing into August.
12: If the crop is underwater for 12, 24 hours or more, it starves for oxygen. The best case scenario, it stunts. The worst case, it kills the crop.
10: Broccoli and sweet corn have also been affected, along with half the strawberry crop, forcing the farm to cancel its pick-your-own season. While not every crop is a total loss, Foster says after last year's dry spell and this year's record rainfall, farmers are once again trying to make the numbers work.
12: Margins are so tight, we need to have good years to break even and then try and make a profit.
10: Caitlin Wilson, CTV News.
9: 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From the CTV Weather Center, partly cloudy skies early this morning. Right now, 19 degrees. We are expecting to warm up to 29 for the daytime high, but we're expecting increasing cloudiness throughout these morning hours. We could see some showers later this afternoon with the risk of a thunderstorm in there as well. There's a 40% chance of showers all day, continuing into the overnight as well. Into Friday, looks like much of the same, a mix of sun and clouds in the sky with a 30% chance of showers, reaching a high of 29 again, and it will be pretty humid again today as well. Today's humidity is going to reach 39. Tomorrow it's going to be pretty similar, 37 with the humidity on Friday. And then looking into the weekend, the cloudy skies continue. The chance for showers goes up to 60% on Saturday. Gray cloudy skies with a high of 27. Things might clear up a little bit on Sunday before we're expecting more showers even later. 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
13: Tim Power sitting in for Vashi. And we're going to continue to reflect on the life, character, and achievements of Lloyd Robertson. His more than six-decade broadcasting career began in 1952 at a local radio station in his hometown of Stratford, Ontario. Robertson made his national television debut in 1956 with the CBC, where he rose to prominence before moving to CTV National News in 1976. When Robertson's CTV News co-anchor retired in 1984, he took over the helm of the nightly news show, which he led as chief anchor and senior news editor until 2011. After handing the reins of CTV National News to Lisa LaFlemme in 2011, Lloyd Robertson co-hosted CTV investigative and current affairs show W5 until 2016 and remained a frequent commentator on CTV News Channel. Married in 1956 to his high school sweetheart, Nancy Robertson, they had four daughters and seven grandchildren. Let's listen one more time to Lloyd's final sign-off from CTV National News in 2011.
14: I am deeply grateful to the many of you who have stayed with us through it all. For me, it's been a rare privilege to have been able to serve in this position for so long. It's been a front row seat to history. If someone had told me 60 years ago this would be my life, I would have said they were crazy. I will see you along the way. And that's the kind of day it's been. This Thursday, September the 1st, for all of us at CTV News. Good night.
13: That was the great Lloyd Robertson. My next guest wrote this last night about Lloyd Robertson. He said, I loved working for Lloyd, a solid and rigorously fair anchor, a wonderful sense of humor, kind and considerate, with absolutely no ego. He relished scoops and well-written human interest stories, R.I.P. My next guest is Bob Fife. You all know Bob. He's the former CTV National News Ottawa Bureau Chief and former Globe and Mail Bureau Chief. Bob, I was thinking about Lloyd this morning, and there's a story that involves the three of us. When you were the CTV National News Bureau Chief and hosting Question Period, you and Lloyd Robertson were doing a special on the swearing-in of the first Harper government, and you kindly invited me to participate in that. And it was on that program, as you will recall, that we were all shocked when David Emerson, the Liberal, crossed over and became a cabinet minister in our first Harper government. You and I were looking at each other, and Lloyd didn't miss a beat. It was if this incredible thing which startled you and I or caught us off guard was just Lloyd navigating what was in front of him. It's a memory all cherish, but you must have so many memories about Lloyd, particularly in the role you shared running the Bureau in Ottawa.
15: Well, first of all, the wonderful thing about Lloyd is that he was like a maestro conductor of the New York Philharmonic. When there was live specials, he just moved effortlessly from somebody on the set with him to one of the reporters or a commentator or, you know, wherever the person could be, either on the floor of a convention or in some other parts of the country. And he just instinctively knew when to end the conversation and go to somebody else and then come back. I mean, very few people have that kind of a skill. I think Peter Mansbridge was able to do that, and but Lisa Laflamme was able to do that, and Kevin Newman. But beyond that, there are very few people who had that incredible skill to be live on the air where you can easily make mistakes and never show ever make any mistakes. I never saw the guy ever make a mistake. You know, I just had so much time for him. When I was the bureau chief at the National Post, I went over. Bob Hurst hired me, he was the CTV president, hired me to go over, and I didn't know anything about television. I didn't know how to write a television script, and I certainly was extremely nervous doing live talkbacks with Lloyd Robertson, because I mean, Lloyd, I grew up watching him, so I was scared, and I was a nervous wreck. And my first few months on the job were not something I ever want to revisit, nor do I think the viewers ever want to revisit it. But he was really good with me. You know, he said, "Look, just take a deep breath, relax. It's going to take time. You'll get it, and I'll help you through it." You know, that says a lot about the man. I mean, he was just so kind and considerate, and he felt like I was going to deliver scoops to him, which he wanted, and he wanted the Ottawa Bureau to be, to be this deep place for breaking news, and so I tried to do that for him, and I was rewarded with it by becoming frankly, a very good friend of his. I'm deeply grateful to my friendship with Lloyd Robertson.
13: One of the things that stood out for me in the bit you wrote on X was the no ego part. And I can attest to that, not in the same degree that you can, but I have experience with Lloyd because, as you know, some of the listeners will, I did some work with CTV at the time, and he was just an utter gentleman. But the no ego part is fascinating in so many ways, because here he was basically a living embodiment of greatness and power in Canada, who commanded the airwaves every night. Just speak more about that, Bob, because I think that was part of his magic elixir. People knew he didn't have an ego.
15: You know, you and I and many people my generation and below grew up watching Lloyd Robertson. It was the number one newscast. He was the most famous Canadian out there. And yet he did not have an ego. He was down to earth. I can tell you from behind the scenes, and the TV business is complicated. As you know, it's not just reporters. It's cameramen, it's editors, it's script writers, it's technicians and makeup artists. He treated everybody the same way. It did not matter who you were treated the same way by Lloyd. And I think one of the reasons for that, and I think Craig Oliver, his very, very good friend, who was the Ottawa bureau chief, who I replaced, but Craig still stayed to work as a commentator, came from small towns, as did I, and as frankly, as did you, Tim. And, he maintained the values of a small town. He was a down-to-earth, honest, decent person. And, you know, in small towns, you don't get too big for your britches. People don't like that in small towns if you're full of yourself. And he carried that with him throughout his life. No matter where you were with him, if you run into people on the street, he was always pleasant, lovely, never acting like he's more important than anybody else. That's one of his greatest virtues, I think. And it's so Canadian to be not to walk around with a big ego, which a lot of people in TV, it's easy to happen because people recognize you on the street and you begin to think you're really important. But you have to also remember, in television, 2 weeks after you were gone, nobody remembers you except for Lloyd Robertson. Everybody remembers Lloyd Robertson.
13: Yes, and there he was, that great clip reporting in the car accident that he survived. Bob, we got about a minute. What do you think? We're remembering Lloyd today, his life and his time. So what's his legacy? Because I think it could be multifold, but from your perspective, what is Lloyd Robertson's legacy?
15: Lloyd Robertson believed in rigorously balanced and fair coverage. Lloyd always said, the people who watch my newscast come from various political persuasions. When they tune in at that newscast, they want to know that they're getting an objective, fair, and balanced coverage. Even when I did very, very tough stories, mm-hmm. he was fine with that, providing it was the person who was getting fifed, so to speak, had their say, and it was fair and balanced. And, you know, I think we've gone away from that in a large to some extent in some of the news coverage. But with Lloyd, that was the hallmark of, mm-hmm. you know, he was Canada's Walter Cronkite. He was also a gentleman journalist, and he was the king of the news. And, you know, I don't know whether we're going to come back to that era anymore. I hope we do. But, boy, what a legacy he left.
13: And we have to leave it there. Thanks, Bob, for joining us today. Not an easy day, but appreciate you being part of it. You take care.
15: You're welcome.
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5: In the sunshine, a very different day from what we saw on Sunday when the Ironman was here in Ottawa for the second time. The absolutely incredible event that it was, and I don't know how many of you actually got out there and had a chance to be along the route at some point, cheer people on. But we're sharing a few of the stories of people who were out there and competing. And I just was really... You know, I was out for a lot of the bike ride because I live near that area and I was watching the bikes go back and forth and they do the triple loop and they're on Colonel By. But then was out in the evening and was really thinking, like, the people that are taking a little bit longer, getting it done before the cutoff, are still out there in the evening, have been going for so many hours in the kind of conditions that they were. It almost feels like you want to celebrate them a little bit more than the people who were, you know, you're fast, but you're getting it done in 12 hours. You've been off relaxing for a bit. These people are still going, and it's really an amazing, amazing feat of endurance and incredible to watch, and was really cool, I thought, to be out there in the evening. And one of those people who was out there till pretty close to the end is my next guest, Pat Buchik, who completed the Ironman on Sunday at the age of 70. Am I right, Pat?
7: Actually, 72.
5: 72. Oh, my goodness. Okay, so is there a 70? Is the category 70 to 72 that you compete in, or?
7: It's actually 70 to 74.
5: Okay, and there's not too many women in there in that category.
7: No, actually, two of us finished, so, yeah, it's a very small group.
5: Wow. So was this your first Ironman? Had you done it before?
7: No, this was my first Ironman, and it was quite the experience for sure. And I really appreciated your comments about, you know, being out there late at night.
5: I mean, it's just wild. It was certainly an interesting day. I mean, maybe talk about the conditions first of all. Like, today, sunny, it would be hot. That would make it tough in parts today. Would you have preferred a day like today or a day like Sunday or somewhere in between where maybe it's cloudy and cool but not wet like it was?
7: Well, you know, upon reflection, I mean, I did most of my training in hot weather, and last year it was very hot, if you recall, and so that's what I expected. But in actual fact, when I was on the bike in the pouring rain, it was kind of incentive, you know, to get to transition two and get into some dry clothes. So in a way, the rain kind of was a little bit of an incentive, although I would have preferred that it wasn't pouring as much as it was.
5: Mm, wild. And I know there were unfortunately a few people who wiped out. I hope you were okay.
7: Yes.
5: On the bike. Yeah, stayed upright.
7: I was.
5: Yeah.
7: Yeah.
5: So when you're deciding to do this, and I assume you've been very athletic your whole life, a runner?
7: On and off, although
5: okay.
7: I did my first marathon at age 60, so
5: okay.
7: Joined a running group, and yeah, just got into it in a big way.
5: Amazing. I love the never too late stuff, and that's so cool. So when you're
7: Absolutely.
5: 72 and you're like, you know what, I think I'm going to sign up and I'm going to train for the Ironman, and the training is so grueling and so many parts to it, what are your friends who are a similar age saying? Do they think you're amazing or do they think you're crazy, Pat?
7: Well, I'm not quite sure, but some of them do say, yes, that's amazing. And they know I've been, you know, doing the marathons for the last, you know, about 12 years. So they know I like to challenge myself. And so I think they weren't surprised that I decided to sign up for this.
5: And what was the experience like on the day? Was it all worth it? Were there points where you were questioning yourself? Was it getting close to the cutoff as you were coming down the run course in the evening?
7: Well, I knew I would be close for the cutoffs, especially the bike. So I was very relieved when I made the bike cutoff. And so once I got into the run, I thought, you know, I've done two of the three events, and I'm really going to push through and just keep going. And even if they roll up the streets, I want to make it to the end. I never felt like quitting, and there was a lot of support. I must say, even though it was pouring rain, there was a huge amount of support on the course. So I really, really appreciated that.
5: So both during and then after, I mean, I'm getting up there. I'm not quite 72 yet, but I'm thinking about what a toll it would take on my body to do something like that. And obviously you're in a different kind of shape from a lot of people, but any issues during or after today? How are you feeling? Does it take a long time to recover, or do you feel kind of okay and obviously incredibly proud of yourself?
7: Well, the first couple of days I was sore. Mm-hmm. My muscles were sore. During training, I hadn't ridden in the aero, you know, the aero position on the bike for very long. And I did so during the race. So it did have an impact on my run and on my body, but I'm actually feeling
5: in the back. You're feeling it then?
7: Yeah, but I'm actually not feeling too bad today. So, and yes, I am proud of myself. I'm still processing it. It's an incredible experience, and it's really hard to comprehend, you know, during the day and even after. So I'm still processing a lot of it.
5: An incredible title, an incredible community to be a part of. Pretty amazing thing.
7: Absolutely. And they're all very supportive. And, nobody does this by themselves. It really does take a village, a lot of people, a lot of support. And I certainly had that. So I'm very grateful for that.
5: At a certain age, I think you're sore if you're not doing stuff, and you're sore if you're doing stuff. So maybe you're better to be doing stuff. What would you say to people out there who are, you know, maybe they've become a little less active or thinking of getting back to it? What are the rewards of plunging into something like this, even if it's not extreme in this way? Not too many of us are ever going to be Ironman men and women, but the rewards of sort of starting something like a running program and getting into marathons at the age of 60.
7: Well, as I told myself, you know, just try it. Try the training. You may not get to the actual race, but, you know, try it anyway and see how it goes. If it's not for you, fine. You can always quit and do something else, but at least give it a shot. And the other thing I like to say to people is, running triathlons may not be are not for everybody. But just being active and moving every day, I think, is really, really important, especially as we get older.
5: Mm-hmm. Who was there for you when you crossed the finish line?
7: My running coach and some of my running buddies and just friends from the neighborhood, and a friend of mine who actually drove me home, which was much appreciated.
5: You didn't have to bike home.
7: No.
5: And that moment before I let you go, Pat, as you're crossing the finish line and you realize you've done it, you've made it before the cutoff, you are an Ironman. What did that feel like?
7: It just felt, it felt really great. It's really hard to explain, but a bit of relief that I was able to make it, before they rolled up the carpet. It was just so amazing to have my friends there to greet me when I did cross the finish line. So, yeah.
5: A beautiful thing. Congratulations, and thanks so much for taking a few minutes to talk with us today. Really appreciate it.
7: Oh, thanks for having me, Patricia.
5: Pat Pichick completed last weekend's Ironman, or a few days ago now. Just enough time to start recovering from the Ironman. One of just two women in that 70 to 74-year-old category who got it.
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35: Good morning. I'm Connor Ray. Partly cloudy skies right now, 19 degrees. Your full forecast coming up. First, your top stories. More details emerging about the damage caused to the O-Train Western Extension during the Canada Day rainstorm. While assessments are ongoing, officials say several things will need to be replaced and the opening will more than likely be delayed. CTV's Lee LaRocque spoke with Richard Holder, the city's director of rail construction.
36: The July 1st storm flooded stations and rails, and now OC Transpo not ruling out ripping up part of the track.
37: I would say it's premature at this stage to know what can be salvaged and what needs to be fully replaced. Damage to the ballast, and there was damage to the track. It's not likely that much will be salvaged.
36: The repairs could be so extensive, the timeline for a complete opening likely pushed.
37: You know, one of the options that we're considering is, you know, a potential part opening of the system. Instead of the original plan, which is opening to Algonquin and to Moody at the same time, there is the possibility that we go for a partial opening.
35: In early 2027, city staff will present a report from an independent consultant that is reviewing the schedule for construction. Meanwhile, transit users may start seeing some new maps at bus stops across the city. OC Transpo is starting to roll out information on service changes that are coming this fall. That includes installing new transit maps with new express bus routes. OC Transpo is also adjusting the run times on 30 busy routes and increasing frequency on LRT Line 1. The new fall schedule begins August 30th. From last summer's dry spell to this year's record-breaking rainfall, farmers in the region say their crops can't catch a break. The relentless rain this summer is taking a toll on this year's harvest, with many farmers saying their fields have not had a chance to dry out before the next storm rolls through. Angela Field is the director of the Ontario Federation of Agriculture.
0: It's actually been a mixed bag, depending on where you are. There's farmers out there that their crops are somewhat washed away, or they can't get their hay off because we can't get enough days dry without rain in a row.
35: Nearly 282 millimeters of rain was recorded at the Ottawa International Airport in July, making it the city's wettest month on record. One farmer CTV Ottawa spoke with said more than half of his crop is dead as a result of that. And more travel woes for those impacted by the strike by WestJet flight attendants. An Ottawa man and his family say they've been forced to stay in Cancun longer than expected after WestJet initially refused to book them on another airline that had space to get them home. CTV's Katie Griffin explains.
1: Christopher Prasad's flights home Monday upended by the one-day strike by flight attendants.
2: I was in limbo with little to no guidance in terms of what was next.
1: He was eventually rebooked for Saturday, but Prasad found flights on another carrier that would get them back to Canada sooner.
2: Effectively trying to convince me that WestJet could only book with their partner airlines. They couldn't book with other airlines.
1: This air passenger rights advocate says by law, WestJet has to rebook passengers on any flight by any airline if they can't rebook you within 48 hours of the original departure.
3: Passengers should stand their ground, incur expenses as needed, make WestJet pay for it later.
35: After some pushback, Prasad says WestJet rebooked his flight for today. He says it has costed them thousands of dollars to stay the extra nights. WestJet sent him an email yesterday offering $250. Sign up now for our morning and evening CTV News Ottawa newsletters. 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From the CTV Weather Center, skies are cloudy today. Right now it's 19 degrees, slowly warming up to our daytime high of 29. At the peak today, humidity will make it feel like 39. There is also a 40% chance of showers today. That could likely come later this afternoon, bringing the risk of a thunderstorm with it as well. Into Friday, a similar forecast with a mix of sun and clouds in the sky tomorrow. 29 degrees is the high, still with a 30% chance of rain. And looking into the weekend, Saturday, still expect the gray skies to stick around. A 60% chance of rain all day Saturday, warming up to 27. We might see the rain start to let up on Sunday. 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That's the latest from the CTV Newsroom. I'm Connor Ray. Now you're up to date.
4: 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Traffic flowing well across the major routes so far this morning. No collisions or issues to report. 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With Time Saver Traffic, I'm Hunter Miller.
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0: Good morning, Ottawa. This is The Morning Rush. I'm Andrew Pinsett in for Bill Carroll. Just getting up and rolling here. Give us a text, 1-800-580-CFRA, 1-800-580-2372. We'll get to some of those coming up throughout the rest of the show. Bunda, it is Friday Eve. But boy, is it ever humid out there. It's already, I'll have to double check here, but it's already like 20 degrees outside. Doesn't have a Humidex at this point, but humidity is around 93%. But, yeah, it's going to be a humid one today. Humidex 39.
1: And it's already got that like kind of, overcasty, gloomy, like it's going to be humid probably till like 11 o'clock and then just pour all day kind of thing.
0: Feels like a basement out there already.
1: Yeah, it does.
0: And so, it smells like one too.
1: And you know, when it's like I said, when you were like, you brought up the humidity and all that, and when it's early sticky, like, you know, it's going to be a bad day. Not like bad day, but just the humidity is going to be hot. We're going to get some rain, probably a thunderstorm.
0: I'd normally grill, Melissa Lamb about this, but she's kind of busy, I guess, this morning. Running the TV station by herself.
1: That's right.
0: But, looking at the forecast today, it looks like it is, you know, mainly sunny much of the day. And then later this afternoon, similar to what we've seen, there is a chance or a risk of thunderstorms coming up a little bit later. Just a 40% chance, but could see that a little bit later. But regardless, it's going to be a humid one today. Like I said, 39 with the Humidex. It was like 31 the Humidex around midnight tonight. So,
1: wow.
0: We'll see.
1: Yeah.
0: I don't know.
1: It's a little bit much.
0: I was just like, I can... whatever through the day, you know what I mean? But if it can get down to like 14, 15 degrees at night.
1: That's when you can open the window,
0: relax,
1: and chill.
0: Mm-hmm. Realize I'm becoming an old man as we speak.
1: It's not as you speak. We're old.
0: It's a good
1: feeling.
0: Yeah, yeah.
1: But I don't like when you see the forecast for like the next like week or so, and the majority of it is like storms or rain.
0: Prepare. Like,
1: you got Sunday. Tuesday is just cloudy, but it's just cloudy sucks. And then,
0: yeah,
1: that's good.
0: Just cloudy sucks.
1: Yeah. You want a little bit of sun, right? Mix of sun and cloud would be perfect.
0: That's the hope anyway.
1: But yeah, the next 2 or 3 days, it looks like we're in for some just kind of dreary weather, you know, just storms.
0: Well, kind of just, you know, what we've, the cycle continues. How about that of what we've seen so far?
1: Does it ever, right?
0: We should do, there was this story I was watching, or I saw yesterday, late last night.
1: Hold on. Is it breaking news where we hear that it was the most wettest July on record?
0: Boy, no. I want to hear more about that. That sounds exciting.
1: Doesn't surprise anybody. There was so much damn rain
0: in
1: July.
0: Oh, my God. Yeah. Well, how about like a historic rainfall on July the 1st? Yeah. Also, we'll help out with the rainfall totals. Yeah, for sure. No. So we used to do this segment on the weekends. I'm sure Mitch Kudrowski remembers fondly, but we used to, just as part of like, trending stuff, we used to do a segment called Ontario Man, and it was like Florida Man, right? Because I think Ontario is very much like Florida. We just don't realize it in many ways, but there's always Ontario Man and Ontario Woman are always up to like the wildest things, right? So I was thinking of that when I saw this story, that's also up at CTVnews.ca. So an Ontario man has pled guilty to hacking charges in the United States. U.S. Department of Justice says the man from Kitchener has pleaded guilty to working with other hackers to steal sensitive online information, targeted a U.S.-based software service back in 2024, and then extorted funds from people through ransom payments, essentially. So companies and people. There was a number of companies that were involved in this. It's not clear, according to the evidence, what exactly had happened. But-

0: PA.
1: I saw that one up on CTV News.
0: Again, though, when you're arrested for something, I always would rather them have a funnier picture than anything like that. But, yeah, again, people get bored and they try to think of certain things. Like, I know he had, some of his hack involving customers from, like, Live Nation, Ticketmaster, and all that as well.
1: Yeah, yes, yeah, Snowflake Breach. That's what it was called. Yeah. That's what it was called. The jokes can write themselves. But the Snowflake.
0: Canadian, so.
1: So experts had said it looks a lot like that based on the fact pattern because there's not a lot of information on the court record. And that's, you know, like you say, like Live Nation, Ticketmaster, some pretty big companies were involved in that hack too. So up to 30 years. Anyway, remember that for Ontario, man. Next time you see, I know, like you say, like the alligator story, and like this is literally what started this. And then if you actually like, you know, keep an eye out.
0: Oh, there's definitely.
1: Like every week. It was like fairly easy. It was like fish in a barrel. You know what I mean?
0: Ottawa, man, because there's so many people in this market that I see on a daily basis that are just doing random things, like car guy, right? Ottawa car guy. You know, the guy that goes around with like, everything.
1: Oh my god!
0: Like all of
1: yes.
0: the like.
1: The bobbles decals, and stuff.
0: The horns. He's got that. Like, he just drives around the market every once in a while.
1: People know who you're talking about, right?
0: Oh, 100%.
1: I think, is this just?
0: No, it's
1: can't just be us.
0: He's been around for like 15, 20 years that I've seen. Like, I've been around here for 15 years and he's always around.
1: It was really funny. There was a couple of times this happened, but like during the Freedom Convoy, where you get guys like that who are just, you know, part of the landscape downtown, no matter
0: what.
1: Flag
0: too,
1: right? Yeah. So. Well, and he's just, no matter what, he's going around.
0: That's
1: you know what I mean?
0: Yeah, yeah.
1: So when he was kind of like involved or, you know, coming through the convoy conversation, it was just kind of funny to watch, right?
0: Ben, do you know, Ottawa car guy?
2: As long as I can remember, I have seen Ottawa car guy around.
0: If Ben knows Ottawa car guy, everybody
1: Staple.
0: Knows Ottawa
1: exactly.
0: car guy, right?
1: Staple.
2: Yeah.
0: Ben's our bar because you're the newest-ish employee?
2: Newest-ish. I've been here a year.
0: Yeah. Can you believe that? 1 year for B-Man. Let's give a round of applause here,
1: Andy.
0: I
1: can't even believe that.
0: Come on.
1: We're doing that.
0: Yeah. Sure.
1: It's always, I don't know about you guys. Maybe it's just, the older you get, but yeah, I know. Like, Ben, you've been here for a year. That's crazy. It makes me rethink everything. How long has Bunda been here?
0: Right? Over 15 years.
1: He's the furniture. 616. But what kind of, I was going to throw to the local news headlines, but then I remember, do you guys remember what kind of car he drives? Like what kind of make or model it is? It is like a little sedan.
2: Yeah, it's some compact thing.
1: Yes.
2: But I have no idea because I can't see like the sort of stamp of like, oh, it's the thing. So, you know, it's a Ford or a Hyundai or whatever. Because of all the random trinkets on it, you can't see what it is.
0: Some kind of Civic or
1: it is one giant head or hood ornament. That's basically what that car is.
0: Mm-hmm.
1: But yeah, I don't know if it's like kind of looks like an old Tempo or something, but you can't really see it. Anyway, we'll get down to the bottom of this mystery for you.
0: Next time I see him, I'll pull him over and see what I can get.
1: Yeah. I'm sure. And just, I don't know. I've never really seen him. Maybe during the convoy, I may have seen like bylaw or police approach him at some point just to talk to him, but it seems like everything's above board, right? Like there's nothing really.
0: I think he just has a car with a bunch of stuff on it and he knows his role and he just drives around. You also have like the horse people, right? The people in the market that they go in their horse and carriage rides that, you know, they roll around all the time.
1: Oh yeah, 100%. Yeah. I was very, well, he used to have the dog. I was very aware because he's
0: a
1: German.
0: Smell, eh?
1: Well, he was a German shepherd. So he just wanted to round them up every time. We'd just be walking downtown. He'd see them and he's just. Okay, I need to go do my thing now.
0: I see there's a miniature pony a few weeks ago. I came out of the building.
1: He brings that out. I saw that to feed him or whatever.
0: The pony is like so tiny, but like, this is stuff I'm used to in the country growing up on a farm. Not so much to people downtown that have no idea what half these animals are.
1: Not very often you see a urban stable, if that makes sense. But yeah, he's just a few doors down.
0: Well, there's the two differences, right? You have the two big, like horse-drawn horses, like the big Morgans he has, and then you have the small miniature pony, which is like,
1: Do they share a stall? Is that how it works?
0: Oh, they probably share a barn.
1: It's a small barn over there.
0: Oh, yeah.
1: Somebody, by the way, here saying, two people, actually. I think car guy drives an early 90s Honda Accord, and then somebody else says Honda Accord. So there you go.
0: Honda Accord.
1: Problem solved. Thank you, CFRA listeners.
0: See? He's well-known. Ottawa guy.
1: Yeah, clearly. Everybody knows who you're talking about. Oh, and John Cundell Stables. Didn't realize the name. Oh man, we're getting all kinds of information here. You see this?
0: See what I'm saying?
1: See what I'm saying? Yeah.
0: Know.
1: Jeff says,

0: Mechanic works off of Venice. See it parked at the garage lot as well. So yeah, how about that? Very uniquely Ottawa. Anyway, it's probably time to check in on the news. It's 6:19. Let's check in on some local news headlines.
1: Ottawa, up to the minute.
0: It's Connor Ray, the one-man band today. Sorry, Hunter. We'll try you again next week. I don't know. We'll buy tickets.
2: Andrew, you will be hearing from Hunter here on traffic, but.
0: Oh, okay. Gotcha.
2: Oh, he's ready to work today. But yeah, so we got an update on some news. We had an LRT Western Extension update saying that the Canada Day rainstorm damage could result in sections of the new line being ripped up and redone. Assessments are ongoing there, but the opening will more than likely be further delayed. We're also waiting on a report in early 2027 from an independent consultant that's reviewing the overall schedule for construction there. Turning to the weather forecast now, skies are partly cloudy early this morning. Right now, 19 degrees. We are expecting to warm up to 29 for the daytime high. It's going to feel like 39 at the peak with the humidity today. Increasing cloudiness does bring a 40% chance of showers for the afternoon. This wet and humid weather continues for pretty much the rest of the week ahead. Back to you, Andrew.
0: And thank you, Connor. Hunter Miller, I didn't see you there. Yeah, I mean, you're doing great. You're doing great. What's traffic looking like this morning?
3: I don't even want to tell you. Plug your ears so I can just tell the listeners.
0: I'm just going to, while you're talking, I'm just going to get on the line with the boss.
3: Thank you. Traffic is flowing well along the major routes so far this morning. No collisions or issues to report. Back to you, Andy.
0: I'll take your word for it. Text us, 1-800-580-CFRA. Let Hunter know what's going on out there. We'll bring it to you as quickly as possible this morning. Right now, we'll take a break. We'll come back. We'll check in on what else is coming up here on The Morning Rush. I'm Andrew Pinson, in for Bill Carroll.
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0: 8:36, welcome back. Bundy, there was a text here. What car guy, in all caps, he says, I've been here my whole life, I've not seen him, so I was trying to think the last couple of minutes. How do you explain this? It's essentially a Honda Accord, like people are saying, and you've basically super glued every single bobble you've ever found in your entire life to your car in some way, shape, or form.
1: Been here your whole life, but here where in Ottawa? Because if you've ever been in the Byward Market, often enough, or downtown, you know?
0: Center town,
1: like, I don't know if I've seen him in center town, but either way, I always notice him just doing laps around the Byward Market. So if you have not, just try to frequent the Byward Market.
0: Yeah.
1: Just don't park anywhere. You'll get a ticket.
0: It's handy advice. Does say hashtag new goal. That's what the text says. So I think he is interested in seeing.
1: If you were to think about the most random things in Ottawa, like that's probably a top three.
0: 100%. And that's what I always find it interesting, right? When it's like I noticed that, of course, and if you live downtown, you notice that. But it's when other people notice, I'm like, yeah, you see this too.
1: Oh, and you know how many times people say, oh, do you ever see that guy with the car with everything on it? I'm like, yeah, like once a week almost.
0: Yeah, 100%.
1: It's been a while, but
0: collectively. Yeah. It's 6:27. A quick look at what's coming up the rest of this morning. You can send us a text, whatever's on your mind, 1-800-580-CFRA, 1-800-582-372. Maybe Car Guy will give us a text.
1: Yeah, let us know.
0: Ask him some questions. You know what I mean?
1: So I said, if I see him, I'm going to try and pull him over and talk to him.
0: It's August the 6th.
1: Mm-hmm.
0: What else are we going to talk about?
1: Yeah, really?
0: Yeah. I can, of course. Coming up a little bit later, we've been... You know, talking all week, a number of different angles about the flood cleanup that continues. It's been over a month since the Canada Day floods. Just heard about the damage that happened to the Western LRT extension because of that being assessed. We'll talk about that later. But we've also just been, in general, checking in on some of the processes that are ongoing right now. We'll check in with a Crystal Beach resident to talk about where they're at right now, about, you know, headed 6 weeks on after the flood. The process that's been undergoing, what they've kind of seen over the course of the last month, the response, just kind of, you know, catching up on where they're at right now, as many residents are facing a long road ahead as the cleanup continues. Still, lots of answers. I know that councillors want questions, too, as well at the council table. So we'll check in with a Crystal Beach resident coming up a little bit later. We'll also check in with Ottawa Tourism, as Canada's tourism industry seeing a massive spike because of the U.S. tariff war. Maybe not surprising for many, but seeing some national numbers, we'll check in with Ottawa Tourism about the local situation here. If we're seeing a chunk of that too, I know Ontario is particularly. And also later, we'll check in new federal polling numbers showing in the midst of the renewed trade aggressions with the United States that the federal Liberals still very much in control of the map federally when you look at the poll numbers. And we'll also check in a little bit on the local situation here ahead of the municipal election, the latest numbers from Liaison Strategies. So Liaison Principal David Valentin will join us to talk about those latest federal numbers and the latest Ottawa situation here when it comes to the municipal election, which has been in the news this week. So all of that and more coming up over the next little bit. Right now, we will take a break. We'll come back after the news. We'll talk a little football here with Steve Bunda on News Talk 580 CFRA.
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3: Good morning. I'm Connor Ray. Mostly cloudy skies. Right now, 19 degrees. Your full forecast coming up. First, your top stories. Farmers in our region say the wet weather this summer is taking a toll on this year's harvest. They say the fields have not had a chance to dry out before the next storm rolls through, and some of their crops are now paying the price. CTV's Caitlin Wilson has more.
4: What should be a thriving pumpkin patch at Foster Family Farm is now overrun with weeds and wilted vines.
5: It's no good. People don't want to buy that.
4: More than half the crop is dead after Ottawa's wettest July on record, and the wet weather is continuing into August.
6: If the crop is underwater for 12, 24 hours or more, it starves for oxygen. The best case scenario, it stunts. The worst case, it kills the crop.
4: Broccoli and sweet corn have also been affected, along with half the strawberry crop, forcing the farm to cancel its pick-your-own season. While not every crop is a total loss, Foster says after last year's dry spell and this year's record rainfall, farmers are once again trying to make the numbers work.
6: Margins are so tight, we need to have good years to break even and then try and make a profit.
4: Caitlin Wilson, CTV News.
3: We are getting reaction from city councilors as more information is revealed about the damage caused to the O-Train Western Extension during the Canada Day rainstorm. The city's director of rail construction telling CTV Ottawa that certain pieces of equipment and parts of the electrical system will need to be replaced, adding that they may need to rip up and redo entire sections of the track. Richard Holder going on to say the section between Lincoln Fields and Moody suffered the most damage. Councilor Riley Brockington sits on the city's transit committee.
7: The fact that the force of that water has damaged ballast and track is quite surprising to hear. But if that's one of the outcomes, then that's what we have to confront and move on with. But yes, track is expensive. Again, I don't know if this is confined to a short span of the track or if it's a longer section between stations. That work assessment is ongoing now.
3: City staff will present a report in early 2027 from an independent consultant that is reviewing the schedule for construction. Ontario Provincial Police say the remains of a man that went missing 8 years ago has been located on the same property in Smiths Falls where the body of another missing man was found last fall. 75-year-old Robert Lambert disappeared in July 2018, and police announced that his remains were found late last month at a property on Kelly Jordan Road. Charges have not been laid in his death, but police say foul play is suspected. The property is the same place where the remains of 34-year-old Robbie Thompson was found last October. Four people are facing charges in connection with his death. And Canadian sentiment against buying American alcohol is higher than a year ago, with a new poll suggesting just under three quarters of Canadians are not likely to buy the products if they're put back on the shelves. CTV's Abigail Beeman has the details.
8: On a sunny summer day outside this LCBO, most people tell us they aren't missing an American cold one.
9: Just avoid American. I look for Canadian brands.
10: I think we've done a good job replacing it with Canadian alternatives.
8: If American alcohol went back on the shelf, according to new polling from Nanos, just under three quarters of Canadians, 74%, are unlikely to buy it. And that's an increase from last year. Currently, only Saskatchewan and Alberta don't block American alcohol. Nick Nanos says the polling gives premiers ammunition to stand their ground.
11: Also a bit of ammunition if you're in the American wine spirits distillery business to tell the administration if you want Canadians to buy American wine and spirits, the best path is to bring things back to normal.
3: The research also found older Canadians are more likely to be against purchasing American alcohol. Sign up now for our morning and evening CTV News Ottawa newsletters. 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From the CTV Weather Center, skies are cloudy today. Right now, 19 degrees, slowly warming up to the daytime high of 29. At the peak today, humidity will make it feel like 39. There's also a 40% chance of showers today. That could come later this afternoon, bringing the risk of a thunderstorm as well. Into Friday, a similar forecast with a mix of sun and clouds in the sky tomorrow. 29 degrees is the high, still with a 30% chance of rain. And looking into the weekend, Saturday, still expect the gray skies to stick around. 60% chance of rain all day Saturday, warming up to 27. We might see the rain start to let up on Sunday. 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That is the latest from the CTV Newsroom. I'm Connor Ray. 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
12: 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Starting to see some volume eastbound on the 417, beginning at the 416 split until around Woodruff, as well as between Carling and Bronson. Construction continues in that Carling area. 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With time saver traffic, I'm Hunter Miller.
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0: Time to check in on the gridiron, the Ottawa gridiron. Steve Bunda is here, as you heard. CFRA Steve Bunda, also the host of the Ottawa Red Blacks pre- and postgame and sideline reporter for TSN 1200. Bunda, you know, there's a lot of good vibes last week when it comes to the, you know, old school game, retro game.
1: Legacy game.
0: Legacy game, the throwback game. However, the win-loss record still not heading in the right direction.
1: No. Yeah, it's tough. Last week was so much fun, and Friday was so great. Up until the game time. Once the game kicked off, it was just like, wow.
0: It was great all the way until the game started.
1: Seeing so many alumni from Ottawa football over the years, especially from Grey Cup teams, but just remembering the good times, the good vibes, all that, you know, seeing and running into, even just fans, like just that were there because of the alumni game and, you know, the legacy night and everything that went into it. And people were optimistic because of those good vibes. And then the game started and it was like, yeah, no, Montreal did everything they wanted to the Ottawa Red Blacks and basically destroyed them 34-13. And it was just disappointing. You feel for all the alumni that were there that were trying to be excited and talk about the good times. Look, Ottawa football hasn't had a lot of great times. Let's be serious. Like going back to Rough Rider days, like there's a reason why, you know, it's struggled here in Ottawa, but there has been some great times, and that's where you kind of live on. And recently, things just have not been good since 2018, basically, and it's been tough. And now Ottawa sits at 0-7. There's no real chance at the playoffs. You'd have to, like, need mega miracles to make something work. And it's just tough, I feel, for fans.
0: In the meantime, though, in terms of, you know, trying to course correct here, I think there is something to say to not let the season get out of hand, if that makes sense, mm-hmm. right? Like, you can still be, I guess it's similar to what I was talking about with the Blue Jays, but just that idea that you can still be competitive down the stretch. You can look towards next year. You can see and make some moves to make yourself stronger, but there is a chance, you know, that it does. When stuff like this starts to happen, you know what I mean? There's just more variables that come into it. And, it could get even more messy, but the hope would be that, you know, they'd be able to just, you know, maintain competitiveness the rest of this year and see what happens.
1: Yeah. And I think the big thing was, after that loss to Montreal, head coach and GM Ryan Dinwiddie already made a bunch of changes, relieving defensive coordinator Will Fields of his duty. So, he, you know, I think went into the bye week. They looked at some numbers and they said, look, we need to change this on defense. Spoke with the defensive coordinator. He fixed a couple things he thought in his mind, but the game started and everything was just the same or worse. Like Montreal had two guys that had 170 plus receiving yards and one guy with 180, I think 85 and one with 170. Like Davis Alexander threw for over 400 yards against, and it was easy. You watched them go down the field every time they had the ball. Basically, there wouldn't be, a defensive back within like 5 yards of a receiver. And, you know, Coach Umedy said, he's like, yeah, we had a whole plan and we discussed things, but then we saw the same old stuff. So we relieved him of his duties. They also released a defensive back, Shakur Brown, and receiver, Geno Lewis, who, you know, at one point was one of the best receivers in the CFL, but just hasn't really been a fit in Ottawa. And, you know, changes need to be made because otherwise you're just doing the same thing over and over again, expecting different results when, what you're seeing is not very good. So, I like the fact, like you said, there's, you know, things could get worse, but the only way things get better is by making changes and trying to figure out how to make things better. And, I do credit, Coach Dinwiddie for making some tough decisions this week.
0: And that's what you're, like, that's your read on it in this situation right now is that, you know, all of these changes are being made. In effect to try to get to the root of the problem, whatever that problem is, because it seems like there's a few right now, but you think the hope is that, you know, making these changes will try to help some of that, but it also shows at least that they are trying to address it in some way instead of letting it fester,
1: right?
0: But you think this is a direct way to try to address some of these issues.
1: Yeah. And hosting the pre and post game show, like hearing the people call in and the fans call in about how upset they were, like nothing happened during the bye week. Nothing changed. They were off for a solid period of time. That's usually when teams would make changes and adjustments. And you know what? Let's fix this. We have the week and a half to prepare, and they stuck the course. They said, look at, we're going to do the same thing. We're going to try and make something happen against Montreal. And it got worse. Again, it did not. It was ugly on Friday night. It was ugly. Not good. And things have to change because otherwise, what are you doing? You're not getting any better when you're staying the exact same. And it's tough because it's a result-oriented business. And fans calling in and just saying, like, I remember two or three of them just being like, and it's true. The Ottawa Redblacks had a quarterback controversy to start the year between former starting quarterback Drew Brown and Jake Mayer. And Ryan Dinwiddie's right in the middle of it. And it really distracted from the problems on defense because the defense has not been real good this year at all. And it's been tough. You know, they are on the field often. They're getting picked apart easily. And they're just not getting as much pressure on other teams' quarterbacks as you'd like to see. So it's a recipe for disaster. And the last few weeks, because of moving on from the quarterback situation and putting it in the distance, it's kind of like that's been forefront for the last few weeks. And again, these are big games. Now, look, Montreal, probably the best team in the CFL. So it's tough. You go into that game.
0: But grain of salt.
1: Yeah, it just, it doesn't matter though. Like you need to win. Like, and I host the pre and post game show with James Duke Ellingson, and we were trying to look at the schedule for potential wins coming up in the next few weeks.
0: Based on records,
1: just looking at the schedule, and we're looking at BC potentially having an injured quarterback. So, you know, maybe they'd be able to win that game. And Winnipeg, we don't really know, which is in 2 weeks from now. So, who their quarterback's going to be. And it's like, we're making excuses to try and find ways that they might be able to win when other teams are in. Like that's how low things have gotten.
0: Yeah.
1: There's no more optimism that this team can flat out beat anybody anymore. It's, we need to find reasons and excuses how they can win. Which is, that's the saddest part.
0: Well, I think it was also just very frustrating at the start of the season too. And I'm sure it's been frustrating for players and coaches and what have you. But, you know, Montreal's loss aside or Montreal's win aside, it did feel like they were right there. You know what I mean? Like in those games to start the season, they were right there. It was a close game at the end. The offense was clicking, but then they couldn't make a stop at the end or something like that. Yeah. You know what I mean? And now it actually feels like they've been drifting a little bit away from that. And it feels like they're not. You know, well, particularly in last week's game, just that they're not quite in it. So, you know, the hope they can keep it competitive, but it did feel like they were right there.
1: Yeah.
0: And they just kind of couldn't really figure it out. And now, you know, it might be a little bit too late for this season, but hopefully they can at least get a semblance of figuring out what they got before next year, if that makes sense.
1: Well, and that's the thing, right? We went over some of the stats. Like you go back a couple weeks ago, heading into their game against Winnipeg, like there has been so many games where they fall behind early and they play catch up and they get close and then they, you know, pull away.
0: Yeah.
1: Well, then they come up and they play Winnipeg and they're up by 17 in the fourth quarter and they let Winnipeg just do whatever they want, tie the game. They Ottawa has the ball with a minute left. They need to score to win the game. They don't, goes to overtime. Winnipeg does whatever they wanted, basically, and, you know, on the two-point conversions, there was nobody even around any receivers. They had two easy touchdowns, and they won in overtime, and it's like, oh, crap. Like, again, when any team needed to score against that defense, they were able to do that, and that's just the toughest part. And now their losing streak's at 13 games now, dating back to September of last year. Their losing streak to the Montreal Alouettes dates back to 2022. And their home losing streak to Montreal, because I didn't even realize this. AJ Jakubek pointed this out to me the other day. They haven't beaten Montreal since 2018 in Ottawa.
0: In Ottawa, just at TD Place.
1: Yeah.
0: It's been also 8 years.
1: 13-game losing streak there as well.
0: That's wild.
1: That's things are just, and again, well, you know, they play the defending Grey Cup champions tomorrow night at 9 o'clock in Saskatchewan. And again, a couple changes have been made, but, you know, it's going to be another tough one because Trevor Harris, one of the best quarterbacks in the league, Saskatchewan, again, a defending Grey Cup champion team. They're 5-2. It's going to be a tough game. So it's one where I don't know where the season gets better, but you need to see changes and you need to see progress in some areas. And if you can go on a late season winning streak to build some momentum heading into the off season, that's all you can ask for right now. If you can go on a crazy hot run and turn things around, by all means. But we're learning quickly. I think that Jake Mayer is not a starting quarterback in the CFL anymore. You know, he's had a couple chances now and he doesn't really do it. His stats are okay, but you just, when you watch the games, you can see that, you know, he just doesn't have that it factor. So I think we're starting to very much learn that. And, you know, we're going to have to start seeing more changes on the offensive line probably. And I know there was already an injury to one of their veteran players, Drew Desjarlais. So they're going to have a younger guy coming in to step in at, left guard. And Drew Desjarlais is one of the, you know, veteran guys on the team. So again, there's a lot of negativity around this Red Blacks team. I've tried to be positive. I've tried to get excited and get some fans going, but it's tough. It's not easy. This team is struggling, but, you know, I do believe in head coach and GM Ryan Dinwiddie. I just think things need to, you know, you need to see things now. There's enough talk.
0: I think a lot of people do have confidence in him. I don't feel for him right now. That's for sure.
1: No, it's a job, but no one wants.
0: We'll see how that goes. And Chris in Canada here says it's time to play the soundbite from the water boy when talking about Ottawa football. Oh no, we suck again.
1: But yeah.
0: Just a tough season. You can understand a tough one for the players too. And you know, but it's supposed to be a Thursday talk about football. We're supposed to be, you know, happy, optimistic. Reality hits hard.
1: Anyway. Yeah. Just don't talk about Ottawa football and you'll be all right.
0: Yeah. Thank you, Steve Bunda. That is TSN 1200 sideline reporter for the Ottawa Red Blacks. Steve Bunda, as you know, CFRA producer here for the Morning Rush. Let's step aside, check on some local news headlines.
16: Ottawa, up to the minute.
0: And Connor Ray here with a look at those headlines and the weather forecast. Good morning, Connor.
3: Good morning, Andrew. We are hearing from farmers after the city recorded the wettest month on record in July. Nearly 282 millimeters of rain fell, and many farmers are saying their fields had not had a chance to dry out before the next storm just rolls through. One farmer telling CTV News Ottawa that more than half of his crop is dead as a result of this continuous rain. Turning to the weather forecast now, skies are partly cloudy early this morning. Right now, 19 degrees. We are expecting to warm up to 29 for the daytime high. It's going to feel like 39 at the peak with the humidity. Increasing cloudiness, that also brings a 40% chance of showers into this afternoon. This wet, humid weather continuing all day and for pretty much the rest of the week ahead. Back to you, Andrew.
0: More optimism with that weather. Thank you, Connor. There are some dark skies out there. I will note there isn't a chance of showers until later on today, but just make note of that. Looking at the traffic situation right now, I don't know. Hunter, is it a black cloud out there when it comes to traffic? What's it looking like?
17: Oh, very nice. Very nice.
0: Oh, yeah, I know. I'm basically Ron McLean. Just away with words, you know?
17: Absolutely. Yeah. Absolutely. No, there's clear skies, if you want to refer to the roads right now, and the way the skies are looking, I guess. Eastbound on the 417 is slowing down briefly at the 416 split until around Woodruff, as well as between Carling and Bronson, but nothing that's going to slow you down too significantly this morning. Back to you.
0: I feel like we're both mocking each other right now, but we're actually not. You know what I mean? Thanks, Hunter. If you see anything, give us a text, 1-800-580-CFRA, 1-800-580-2372. We'll get to some of those coming up throughout the rest of the show. Right now, though, medical myth busting when we come back here on The Morning Rush. I'm Andrew Pinsett in for Bill Carroll.
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34: Good morning, Andrew.
0: This one is an interesting one. You know, you see things that kind of trend online in health circles and things like that. And we've kind of seen it become a little bit of kind of the RFK mission south of the border. But these things called glyphosate, if I'm saying that correctly, but boy, that's a mouthful right at this time in the morning. So this is an herbicide found in Roundup. From your read of this right now, Dr. Dworkin, is this a good thing or a bad thing? Because it seems like, depending on who you're talking to, it's either fine or it's the worst thing in the world.
34: Yeah, so this is a very complicated subject. Glyphosate is an herbicide that is used extensively in agriculture. We also use it. It's sold in stores here to be used to get rid of weeds. And it blocks the function of certain plants and their ability to grow. And there are crops that we use now that are more sensitive. They actually will incorporate that or allow glyphosate to be more effective at improving yields in agriculture, right? So you have, on the one hand, reviews that say, well, there is some evidence that it is toxic to people if consumed, that there is some evidence of cancer, especially in animal models. But the issue is how it's rated. And so there's a double-edged sword to this. So when you look at the ratings, the IARC, which is a WHO that rates things, and you'll hear things like probably carcinogenic or possibly carcinogenic, or it's in this particular group category for being carcinogenic to humans. They rate glyphosate as a group 2A. What does that mean? It means probably carcinogenic to humans, but that is in the same category as eating red meat and barbecuing that meat eating fried or processed foods. So we have to keep in mind that there are things that we are exposed to that may be carcinogenic that we incorporate every day in our lives. We walk down the street with car fumes hitting our face all the time. So there are things that that we are exposed to every day that we don't think of that could possibly cause things. But the issue is, does it really do that? And so the evidence right now for group 2A is that there's limited, and I'm just stating the facts. I'm not coming out
0: of
34: with
0: course.
34: The political
0: stance. That's why you're
34: on,
0: here. Yeah.
34: On this. Yeah. So there's the data to date for this shows that there's limited carcinogenic potential in people in products that are in group 2A. That's why you eat red meat. And if you have, you're not eating it every day and you're staying below a certain level or you're limiting your exposure to fried foods, the health consequences are relatively minimal. Right. If you eat a lot of that stuff or you're exposed to a lot of the herbicide, then that might be a different issue. But are we really exposed to a lot of that herbicide? I don't know that data. Right. Yeah. I'm making an assumption that we aren't really exposed that much to that particular herbicide. Then there's the other side of things of, okay, if you get rid of that herbicide, what actually happens? And I actually looked this up to find out what the effect of using glyphosate has been on food production and since 1974 when it was introduced. And since 1974, annually, right, it has increased crop yields of 18 million tons of soybeans, 3 million tons of corn, 1.4 million tons of canola annually, and raised farm income by over $7 billion a year. And it's cut fuel use, plus soil erosion because you don't have to till the soil as much. I'm not a farmer. Mm-hmm. I just looked this up to see what it said. This may be contentious. I don't know, but all I know is that when I asked that question, it's also said major crop yields would fall by 1 to 19% if you didn't use it, and production costs would rise 2 to 2.5 times, which means food prices would increase. So there are consequences when we look and when you try to balance out health impact versus food security, and I think that's what the issue is the U.S. is passing a policy to maintain food security. And when you look at other alternatives for use, some of the other herbicides are more toxic and have more problems and are more labor intensive than glyphosate. Again, not defending it, but simply saying that this is why it is being used. Now, In at the end of this year, a final review is expected by the U.S. Environmental Protection Agency to determine carcinogenic levels in people, what the actual exposure level is to people, and whether that falls below or above what is considered to be harmful for people. So that still has to be determined. So that's where we are right now. Am I saying I'm happy about glyphosate use? No. But at the same time, there are consequences if you don't use it. And I want to know what the actual exposure is as opposed to hyperbole when you have varying groups that come out in support or against this particular product. I just want to know the real data, and that way we can all make our own decision about whether this is something harmful or not and whether it truly falls into a toxic range for people or it's in the range that we have when we're eating red meat or eating fried foods. Because to be logically consistent, if people aren't concerned about that, then they shouldn't be concerned about glyphosate if it falls within the same level of exposure as the red meat and fried foods does.
0: And I appreciate cutting through all the noise because it does get politicized. Stuff just gets stupid politicized right now as well. But maybe a good idea in exploring all of those sides, but maybe just remember to wash your vegetables. How about that? We can all agree on that.
34: Yeah. And again, just wait for the data, you know, and look at it dispassionately and not automatically assume every chemical is bad and the certain ones that are, but there's certain others that when used appropriately don't cause very much harm and have more benefit than risk. We'll see how this plays out. But right now, I think it is a lot of hyperbole on both sides. And you, as usual, things usually will fall somewhere in the middle.
0: That's how it works. Dr. Dworkin, thanks for joining us. I really appreciate that breakdown.
34: You're very welcome, Andrew.
0: Dr. Barry Dworkin is the host of House Calls here Sundays at 11 on News Talk 580 CFRA. He joins us each day here for medical myth busting. This is the Morning Rush. I'm Andrew Pinson in for Bill Carroll. We'll step aside, check on the news, traffic, and weather. We'll be right back here on News Talk 580 CFRA.
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17: Good morning. I'm Connor Ray. Mostly cloudy skies right now, 19 degrees. Your full forecast coming up. First, your top stories. More details emerging about the damage caused to the O-Train Western Extension during the Canada Day rainstorm. While assessments are ongoing, officials say several things will need to be replaced, and the opening will more than likely be further delayed. CTV's Leela Rock spoke with Richard Holder, the city's director of rail construction.
9: The July 1st storm flooded stations and rails, and now OC Transpo not ruling out ripping up part of the track.
10: I would say it's premature at this stage to know what can be salvaged and what needs to be fully replaced. Damage to the ballast, and there was damage to the track. It's not likely that much will be salvaged.
9: The repairs could be so extensive, the timeline for a complete opening likely pushed.
10: You know, one of the options that we're considering is, you know, a potential part opening of the system. Instead of the original plan, which is opening to Algonquin and to Moody at the same time, there is the possibility that we go for a partial opening.
17: In early 2027, city staff will present a report from an independent consultant that is reviewing the schedule for construction. Meanwhile, transit users may start seeing some new maps at bus stops across the city. OC Transpo is starting to roll out information on service changes that are coming this fall. That includes installing new transit maps with new express bus routes. OC Transpo is also adjusting the run times on 30 busy routes and increasing frequency on LRT Line 1. The new fall schedule begins August 30th. From last summer's dry spell to this year's record-breaking rainfall, farmers in the region say their crops just can't catch a break. The relentless rain this summer is taking a toll on this year's harvest, with many farmers saying their fields have not had a chance to dry out before the next storm rolls through. Angela Field is the director of the Ontario Federation of Agriculture.
11: It's actually been a mixed bag, depending on where you are. There's farmers out there that their crops are somewhat washed away, or they can't get their hay off because we can't get enough days dry without rain in a row.
17: Nearly 282 millimeters of rain was recorded at the Ottawa International Airport in July, making it the city's wettest month on record. And more travel woes for those impacted by the strike by WestJet flight attendants. An Ottawa man and his family say they've been forced to stay in Cancun longer than expected after WestJet initially refused to book them on another airline that had space to take them home. CTV's Katie Griffin explains.
12: Christopher Prasad's flights home Monday upended by the one-day strike by flight attendants.
13: I was in limbo with little to no guidance in terms of what was next.
12: He was eventually rebooked for Saturday, but Prasad found flights on another carrier that would get them back to Canada sooner.
13: Effectively trying to convince me that WestJet could only book with their partner airlines. They couldn't book with other airlines.
12: This air passenger rights advocate says by law, WestJet has to rebook passengers on any flight by any airline if they can't rebook you within 48 hours of the original departure.
14: Passengers should stand their ground, incur expenses as needed, make WestJet pay for it later.
17: After some pushback, Prasad says WestJet rebooked his flights for Thursday today. He says it has costed them thousands of dollars to stay those extra nights. WestJet sent him an email yesterday offering $250. Sign up now for our morning and evening CTV News Ottawa newsletters. 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From the CTV Weather Center, skies are cloudy. Right now it is 19 degrees. We are slowly warming up to our daytime high of 29 today. At the peak with the humidity, it's going to feel like 39. There is a chance for showers pretty much all day today. We were expecting that to come later this afternoon, but we have already been seeing some reports of rain hitting the city already early this morning. Just some light rain to start. We could see more this afternoon and the risk of a thunderstorm today as well. Looking into Friday, a similar forecast, mix of sun and clouds in the sky for tomorrow. 29 degrees is the high, still looking like a 30% chance of rain. And looking into the weekend, Saturday, still expect the gray skies to stick around. A 60% chance of rain all day for Saturday, warming up to 27. We might see the rain start to let up on Sunday. 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That is the latest from the CTV Newsroom. I'm Connor Ray. Now you're up to date.
1: 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Eastbound on the 417 continues to move slowly between Woodruff and Bronson. Also seeing some heavy congestion in the Riverside and Bank area. Construction continues in that area. Just avoid it altogether throughout the entire day. Needing an oil change or maintenance check? Drop into Mr. Lube Plus Tires. No appointment needed before you hit the road this summer. Mr. Lube Plus Tires, celebrating 50 years. With Time Saver Traffic, I'm Hunter Miller.
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1: Welcome back, 7:07 here on the Morning Rush. I'm Andrew Pinson in for Bill Carroll. Sun has snuck away a little bit here in the downtown core, seeing some dark clouds. I knew earlier it wasn't really supposed to rain until this afternoon, but I was just rechecking here. There is a 40% chance of showers this hour and then around 20% until we get later in the afternoon with a chance of a thunderstorm coming up later. So you might see some roaming showers here, and a couple of texts say that it is already raining in the West End. So just make note of that. Looking at a couple of things. We'll talk LRT here in a second. But was also just looking. Bundy, this is not the most serious news in the world. But I saw they were just previewing a new Air Bud movie?
2: Yeah.
1: What is with this? What's with that?
2: Not sure.
1: Nothing against Air Bud. I love dogs. But just this continued thing we have where we keep remaking everything that we've ever made ever. I just find it fascinating. It's almost like there's no new ideas anymore.
2: I don't even want to see it. A lot of movies are kind of ruined for me now. I don't know about you, but like the CGI. Right?
1: Oh, yeah.
2: Like, you know, fake stuff. Like, just, I don't like it. I think what really, really turned me off on all of it was Creed 3. Seeing, like, boxing movies use fake fight scenes. It just was like, no, I'm not doing this anymore. You think back to, and look, I know it's a movie and it's all fake anyways, but when you see the computerized stuff, even some horror movies or shows I watch now, not. And when I see Air Bud being remade, I'm thinking like, there was some goofy stuff in that original movie. Like, do you ever remember anything about the original?
1: Not really.
2: Like, at the end.
1: And when I think back now, what's the original? You know what I mean?
2: Well, that's
1: what sport was the original? Was it basketball?
3: Yeah, it was basketball.
1: Yeah, I thought so, yeah.
2: But like the one scene at the very end when they all like, you know, huddle together and they're getting a plan. And then the coach says, all right, everybody hands in, and they put the hands in. And then you just see like a paper mache dog arm come flying in on the top. And it's like, it could not look any more fake. Like it is, it's so fake. It's unbelievable, but it's hilarious.
1: Play along.
2: Yeah.
1: Just play along.
2: Yeah. That's such a 90s kind of thing. And I'm thinking, okay. And then they did a soccer movie, a football movie, just about everything they could think of after that.
1: I'm thinking like that time era too, right? Like literally like every movie and TV show from that era, like I'm thinking like growing up that has been like, you know, reproducing some Fuller House, Roseanne, like all of these things from like, you know, a certain time period kind of growing up are all came back in some way, shape or form now.
2: Yeah.
1: I don't think the Roseanne one didn't last too long for a number of different reasons or whatever with stuff happening south of the border, but I don't know. I feel like an old man now. Can't they make anything new, please? Gosh.
2: Make anything new good.
1: Back in my day.
2: Yeah.
1: Art was art.
2: Was it?
1: Anyway, no. Air Bud was real back then, okay? It was a real piece of artwork, and now it's just a joke.
2: It was a touching story. I didn't hate that movie.
1: Terrible. 7:10. This is the Morning Rush. Taking a look, some news coming late yesterday. Courtesy of CTV's Leo LaRock, who interviewed OC Transpo official Richard Holder, who is the director of rail construction with OC Transpo. So speaking with CTV News, Leo LaRock yesterday, learning some more details about the damage caused to the West End extension of the LRT system. So this is still under construction, of course. Was expected to open fully next year as of last update. I believe the last update was third, fourth quarter of next year is the full opening date, but because of the damage sustained during those Canada Day floods, it is possible that there is only a partial opening next year. So the western part of the LRT, the extension here, so there's two different things going on here. There's a Line 1 extension that goes from Tunney's to Algonquin, right? So just extending the current Line 1, and then there's a separate Line 3 that runs parallel to Line 1, but splits at Lincoln Fields and continues on to Moody. So OC Transpo's Director of Rail Construction, Richard Holder, telling CTV News that they're working to still fully understand the damage from the floods. That includes extensive electronic issues. The area between Moody and the Corkstown Yard Light Maintenance Storage Facility suffered the most damage. And Holder says they're looking at a possibility of opening one line and not the other next year.
4: You know, one of the options that we're considering is, you know, a potential part opening of the system. Instead of the original plan, which is opening to Algonquin and to Moody at the same time, there is a possibility that we go for a partial opening. But there's, you know, there's a lot of work that we need to do there.
1: That work includes many assessments that are still ongoing, according to Holder. He said a train traveled west of Tunney's to Algonquin Station for the first time this week. So he said that that gives them confidence that the Line 1 extension could potentially open even if the Line 3 can't. So he said it's premature to say what work would be needed, but he does say there's a possibility that they'll need to rip up and replace damaged section of the track if it does come to that.
4: I would say it's premature at this stage to know what can be salvaged and what needs to be fully replaced. That's going to be part of the assessment. But there was damage to the ballast and there was damage to the track. So, you know, at this point, it's not likely that much will be salvaged.
1: A council was informed of the damage last month by OC Transport's general manager, but this is the first update on the possible extent of the damage. Riverwood Councilor Transit Committee

0: a lot of us, we were hoping that, you know, the traffic's a real struggle right now, but we were hoping next year when this train comes online, that might, you know, take a little bit of pressure off. But now all those dates are up in the air. Riders don't know what's going to happen. This is not great. This is a big problem. And it also just flags that, you know, if this kind of impact happens after a major rainstorm, is this a vulnerability of this track area in the future?
1: Chance also said partial opening would be helpful if it's possible, anything to get as many stations up and running as possible next year. LRT, it almost seems cursed at this point. Like, who do you really blame for historic rainfall? Like 200 millimeters of rain in several hours, right?
2: That's the hardest part about this thing, right?
1: Yeah, no, 100%.
2: Every time you try and gain some positivity or optimism about OC Transpo, the LRT, it feels like something will come up a couple of weeks later, and it's just like, are you kidding me?
1: The curse.
2: And it's curse, whether it's, like you said, it's not something that happened on purpose or you can control.
1: Like who can really control this, right? It's actually been the same. I've been thinking about the flooding response and trying to kind of gauge this out over the last month, right? Because you understand it's chaos, right? Mm-hmm. When you're trying to understand the city's response, the province's response, everybody's response here. It's chaos. It's a natural emergency. But in the same breath, there are things that you have to do, that you need to do. You know what I mean?
2: Yeah.
1: But still, in the same breath, it's 200 millimeters of rain in a few hours, right? Like it's unprecedented. I think more towards kind of the future, what we need to plan for in some of this stuff. But yeah, for sure, not much you can really do if you're OC Transpo just kind of dealing with this right now. Now, Laura Chance brings up a good point. You know, if, you know, this is vulnerable to water, I'm sure they're looking at that. I would have to imagine that they're looking at that. In terms of its vulnerability to water moving forward here, but yeah, it's kind of tough to plan for that. And you know, it was the last check, I believe, at Transit Committee. When was that? Back in June, I think it was. It was supposed to open like third quarter, maybe fourth quarter. So there was a real possibility it wasn't going to open next year anyway, I would say, just based on how these timelines have worked and moved back in many ways. So let's just get the East Line extension up and rolling and see what happens. Still no date on that, by the way. We'll, of course, pass it along as soon as we get it. But the hope would be that it would be available this fall. But based on the way that the city has been putting forward its, you know, new transit plans and the like, I don't know. They've got, you know, new buses put in place. I just don't know if it'll be ready by then. It looks like they are not planning for that, at least at this point. It's 7:17. No doubt it's going to be an election issue. We'll talk about some municipal election stuff coming up a little bit later. Liaison Strategies, its principal David Valentin is going to stop by. Talk about their latest federal poll numbers in the wake of all the new tariff stuff, but also their latest numbers on the municipal election that have been put out in the last couple of weeks here. So that and more coming up. Right now, let's step aside, check on some local news headlines.
3: Ottawa, up to the minute.
1: And Connor Ray here with the latest this morning. Good morning, Connor.
4: Good morning, Andrew. Transit users may start seeing some new maps at bus stops across the city. OC Transpo is starting to roll out information on service changes, which are coming soon. OC Transpo is adjusting run times on 30 busy routes, and they're increasing frequency on LRT Line 1. This new fall schedule is set to begin on August 30th. Now turning to the weather forecast, skies are cloudy this morning. Right now, 19 degrees. We are expecting to warm up to 29 for the daytime high. It's going to feel like 39 at the peak with the humidity. Now, there is a chance for showers all day. That's set at 40%, but we are already seeing light rain falling in some parts of the city. There's a risk of a thunderstorm today as well. This wet, humid weather is expected to continue for pretty much the rest of the week. Back to you.
1: Thank you, Connor. Checking on traffic this morning. He's got his eyes on the roads. It's Hunter Miller. What's going on, Hunter?
5: Not a whole lot. The major routes are moving pretty well so far this morning. Eastbound on the 417, seeing its usual buildup between Woodruff and Bronson. The Riverside and Bank area, heavy congestion due to ongoing construction. Getting reports of flashing lights at the Bank and Erie intersection in both directions. Just watch out for that if you are heading in that direction. Back to you.
1: And thank you, Hunter. If you do see anything out there, give us a text, 1-800-580-CFRA. We'll pass it along as quickly as possible. We'll take a quick break. I'm Andrew Princeton in for Bill Carroll. This is The Morning Rush.
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0: 7:25, welcome back. A few minutes left before the bottom of the hour here. This is The Morning Rush. I'm Andrew Vincent, in for Bill Carroll this morning. Just doing my sky check right now. It has gotten very dark here in the Byward Market over the last hour. We started with beautiful sunshine Monday, and now we're into the dark cloud times.
1: Yeah.
0: There's a chance of showers out there, just beware, but.
1: And we've already got text saying it's raining in the West End in Kanata. Yeah. That's unfortunate for Kanata people. But yeah, like I said, it's got that feel of a gloomy day when you wake up and it's already kind of dark and overcast, but then it's humid. Like, you know, it's,
0: oh,
1: the day
0: yeah.
1: is asking for trouble.
0: As I was saying earlier, it's like it smells like a basement outside just in general. It's that kind of day. I was also, I can't remember if I was saying this to you or like earlier on in the week, but just like getting to the dog days of summer, like these are the dog days of summer.
1: Oh yeah.
0: You know what I mean?
1: Big time.
0: We're getting up to 39 with the humidex today, maybe seeing like a thunderstorm later on this afternoon, but hot and humid and sticky out there. But yeah, I was talking about this earlier when I was feeling like maybe like a week ago or something last week, but just talking about this point of the summer, right? I remember I was complaining, oh man, it's getting there. It's getting over type
1: yeah.
0: thing. But I was thinking about like how you view it as a kid, right? And right now you're heading into the doldrums a little bit. It's like the bored time of summer. Like this is the time of summer. Like I had two brothers, keep in mind. This is the type of summer you're just starting. The time of summer you're just starting fights because you're bored.
1: Well, this is the time where
0: you smack your brother upside the head and
1: just try
0: all of a sudden, yeah.
1: See what's going on.
0: Yeah, parents are going to be pushed to the edge here pretty soon.
1: You're trying to, like, this is the time of summer where you're trying to plan something out to do something. I remember going, like, you're getting back to school. Like you said, you're kind of bored. You're waiting for something to happen, but also, like, you don't want to go back. Like, you want, summer is escaping
0: 100%.
1: You. You're spending more time focusing on the fact that summer is almost over than enjoying the last bit of summer. And you're trying, like you said, you're bored trying to find anything to do. And you have, like, that one camping trip or, you know, going to Wonderland with your friends for a week. Like there was a something you have planned for the end of the year or like the end of the summer that, you know, is approaching and that's all you have to look forward to. And in between that, it's like, ah, dang.
0: For me growing up too, it was always, it'd be like this weekend, just the way the calendar is, it'd be like either this weekend or next, you'd have like, provincials for baseball. And then after that, like the summer was over.
1: Yeah.
0: It was like the last thing you were holding out for like all summer. And then there's like 2 weeks before. 2-3 weeks before school's back. So,
1: well, and again,
0: getting like, down to it.
1: School's going back before Labor Day this year because
0: early too. Yeah,
1: because
0: that's
1: of
0: right.
1: a late Labor Day. And so people, Melissa was on last week with us, Melissa Lamb, and talking about how her kids are going back the week before Labor Day.
0: Oh man.
1: Which that's, I don't know how you'd view that, but that just view, like that's cheating. Like
0: it's cheating.
1: Yeah. I'd be so pissed.
0: I mean, it's
1: I
0: technically
1: kid,
0: September,
1: right?
0: Like, but like, come
1: yeah.
0: on. It's not the second week.
1: It's just, I'm like, come on, man. Like give me one more week. Like just that week. Like it's Labor Day. You have to wait.
0: Yeah, it just makes you realize. Anyway, take it all in, folks. Take it all in. Enjoy that summertime. Because, yeah, I don't know. Always feels like it's ever fleeting and escaping us. It's August 6th. I guess speaking of which, kind of adds to the conversation yesterday we were having with Tim Tierney about, you know, heading back to school and back to work and what have you, right? September 1st, it's coming up very quickly to mm-hmm. see all of these changes happening with transit and the roads and trying to keep traffic going too. So, the city is preparing behind the scenes for all of this too. I saw, I don't know if you heard a little bit of Christie's show yesterday, but, they picked up on the red lights, the red on, right on red lights type thing.
1: Cause don't block the box.
0: Yeah. That's what Tierney was saying was that, you know, maybe we should reassess some
1: of
0: these.
1: If he was running for mayor, that'd be such a good slogan right there.
0: Like, don't block the
1: box. What are you talking about? Well, when people drive and it's true. Oh man, coming through downtown yesterday afternoon. I ended up running up to the cottage to cut the grass throughout the afternoon. I came back around 3 o'clock and traffic was a bit of a mess. Like it took me almost longer to get through downtown than it did to get to my cottage, which is 45 minutes away.
0: Oh wow. What was your problem?
1: It's just everything. Everything's backed up. The construction on Elgin, getting through, you know, from Sussex all around this whole downtown area was just crazy. But I'm seeing people merge without signals. There's people that are just trying to double cross lines. I watched a guy that was in the middle lane. He went into the right lane thinking he could scoot around everybody because it was moving slow, but realized that lane ends, but he needed to get into the left turning lane. So I'm like, you just turned into an opposite. So then I'm watching him just try and veer through, and it's middle of traffic, and people are blocking intersections and everything. And I'm like, if Tim Tierney was here, there's about 6 people blocking the box right now that he would be all over. So
0: there's a campaign slogan for you, for sure.
1: I love it.
0: But yeah, heading, just speaking of which, you know, traffic getting set back for September. So we'll see if they're ready out there, but, that'll be something that we'll be watching ahead of back to school as well. It's 7:30. We got to take a break for the news. When we come back, we'll talk a little bit more about the ongoing cleanup, by residents and continuing to be impacted by Canada Day floods, how they're moving forward. We'll get an update from one, neighborhoods and community member coming up here after the news. This is News Talk 580 CFRA.
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3: Good morning. I'm Connor Ray. Cloudy skies, light rain falling. Right now, 19 degrees. Your full forecast coming up. First, your top stories. Farmers in our region say the wet weather this summer is taking a toll on this year's harvest. They say their fields have not had a chance to dry out before the next storm rolls through, and some of their crops are now paying the price. CTV's Caitlin Wilson has more.
4: What should be a thriving pumpkin patch at Foster Family Farm is now overrun with weeds and wilted vines.
5: It's no good. People don't want to buy that.
4: More than half the crop is dead after Ottawa's wettest July on record, and the wet weather is continuing into August.
6: If the crop is underwater for 12, 24 hours or more, it starves for oxygen. The best case scenario, it stunts. The worst case, it kills the crop.
4: Broccoli and sweet corn have also been affected, along with half the strawberry crop, forcing the farm to cancel its pick-your-own season. While not every crop is a total loss, Foster says after last year's dry spell and this year's record rainfall, farmers are once again trying to make the numbers work.
6: Margins are so tight, we need to have good years to break even and then try and make a profit.
4: Caitlin Wilson, CTV News.
3: We are getting reaction from city councillors as more information is revealed about the damage caused to the O-Train Western Extension during the Canada Day rainstorm. The city's director of rail construction telling CTV Ottawa that certain pieces of equipment and parts of the electrical system will need to be replaced, adding that they may need to rip up and redo entire sections of the track. Richard Holder going on to say the section between Lincoln Field, and Moody suffered the most damage. Councillor Riley Brockington sits on the city's transit committee.
7: The fact that the force of that water has damaged the ballast and track is quite surprising to hear. But if that's one of the outcomes, then that's what we have to confront and move on with. But yes, track is expensive. Again, I don't know if this is confined to a short span of the track or if it's a longer section between stations. That work assessment is ongoing now.
3: City staff will present a report in early 2027 from an independent consultant that is reviewing the schedule for construction. Ontario Provincial Police say the remains of a man that went missing 8 years ago have been located on the same property in Smiths Falls where the body of another missing man was found last fall. 75-year-old Robert Lambert disappeared in July 2018, and police announced that his remains were found late last month at a property on Kelly Jordan Road. Charges have not been laid in his death, but police say foul play is suspected. The property is the same place where the remains of 34-year-old Robbie Thompson was found last October. Four people are facing charges in connection with his death. And Canadian sentiment against buying American alcohol is higher than a year ago, with a new poll suggesting just under three-quarters of Canadians are not likely to buy the products if they're put back on the shelves. CTV's Abigail Beeman has those details.
8: On a sunny summer day outside this LCBO, most people tell us they aren't missing an American cold one.
9: Just avoid American. I look for Canadian brands.
10: I think we've done a good job replacing it with Canadian alternatives.
8: If American alcohol went back on the shelf, according to new polling from Nanos, just under three-quarters of Canadians, 74%, are unlikely to buy it. And that's an increase from last year. Currently, only Saskatchewan and Alberta don't block American alcohol. Nick Nano says the polling gives premiers ammunition to stand their ground.
11: Also a bit of ammunition if you're in the American wine spirits distillery business to tell the administration if you want Canadians to buy American wine and spirits, the best path is to bring things back to normal.
3: The research also found older Canadians are more likely to be against purchasing American alcohol. Sign up now for our morning and evening CTV News Ottawa newsletters. 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From the CTV Weather Center, skies are cloudy. Right now it is 19 degrees. We are slowly warming up to our daytime high of 29. At the peak today, humidity will make it feel like 39. Now there is a 40% chance of showers all day today. We were expecting that to come later this afternoon, but we are already seeing light rain start across different patches of the city. The clouds today do bring the risk of a thunderstorm at some point today as well. Looking into Friday, a similar forecast for tomorrow, a mix of sun and clouds in the sky. 29 is the high tomorrow, still with a 30% chance of rain. Looking into the weekend, Saturday, still expect the gray skies to stick around. 60% chance of showers all day Saturday, warming up to 27 degrees. We might see the rain start to let up on Sunday. 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That is the latest from the CTV Newsroom. I'm Connor Ray. Now you're up to date.
12: Taking a look at the roads with Time Saver Traffic, we have a collision southbound on Prince of Wales at Deakin in the left lane. That's causing delays in that area. Eastbound on the 417 continues to see some slight slowdowns between Maitland and Bronson. Westbound on the Queensway, some light congestion between St. Laurent and Nicholas. The Riverside and Bank area continues to see heavy congestion due to ongoing construction there. Just avoid that area altogether this morning if you can. Flashing lights at Bank and Erie in both directions. That's causing delays in that area. Avoid it this morning. Needing an oil change or maintenance check, drop into Mr. Lou Plus Tires. No appointment needed before you hit the road this summer. Mr. Lou Plus Tires, celebrating 50 years. With Time Saver Traffic, I'm Hunter Miller.
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1: And welcome back. This is The Morning Rush. I'm Andrew Pinson, in for Bill Carroll this morning. As you know, we've been continuing all week to talk about the continued aftermath of Canada Day floods, as residents are still nowhere close to being finished with their experience, we shall say. The cleanup is still continuing. Many still have been waiting to get either insurance adjusters in to address things or find contractors to get things done. So the work is still far from over, even if it has kind of removed itself from the daily news cycle in some ways. So just wanted to check in on some neighborhoods that have been dealing with this. Ken Osgood is a resident of Crystal Beach, a contractor there. He had his basement flooded with a lot of water, over a foot of water on Canada Day. He joins us now to talk a little bit about the flooding and an update from his perspective. Ken, thanks for being here. I know you got a lot going on. I appreciate it.
2: Oh, good morning. No problem.
1: Like I was saying, right? Like, it's been a long time. It's been a month, but I know a lot of people still kind of dealing with the aftermath of this, and it's nowhere near being done. You had your basement flooded. Just maybe quickly run us through what Canada Day was like for you and what the following 6 weeks have been like.
2: Well, Canada Day, after several hours of really intense rain that everybody was kind of stunned at, we had water come in the basement the same as most of the residents in Crystal Beach. It came in fast, I'd say probably 8-9 inches in 45 minutes, and then it maybe slowed down a little bit, but then it just kept coming up to about 14 inches total.
1: What was the, I guess, initial action from you? I suppose there's obviously shock going on, but
2: yeah,
1: you got to get that water out. You got to figure something out. I guess, what was your initial reaction?
2: I scrambled to put a pump in, like a submersible pump, and pumped the water out to the road, but it just couldn't keep up with the volume coming in. Then it was obvious that I had to move personal things that would be in the path of that water. You kind of have to prioritize what you're going to move first because it was coming in so fast. And then around 11:30 that night, finally the drain where the water had come in on the floor from the storm water drain finally opened and let things out. And then it was a process of moving furniture, moving things, everything out of the basement so they could take up the floors and then take off the drywall. And I contacted insurance the next day. They said the remediation company would normally contact you within 30 minutes, probably expect 2 hours. Many hours later, they contacted, say they would be arriving in several days. So on the sixth day, they showed up and I'd already started a lot of the remediation. There was still lots to do, but they said that I should just keep up the good work. And yeah,
1: well,
2: didn't really end up doing anything but take some pictures and moisture readings, and I've sort of been dealing with them since. Yeah.
1: Well, yeah, and I don't mean to laugh, of course, but that's the response, of course, when you're dealing with that. But the idea here is that this is one of 7,000 basements that have flooded. So story is very similar to others as well, and we've heard about the insurance issues too. Was that one of your biggest issues? You're a contractor, so luckily, as he said, I guess you could keep up the good work. But you're a little bit unique. But is that a problem that you dealt with and that you were hearing about? Was just the insurance and the timelines here?
2: Yeah, we have a tight community here. We all communicate on our Facebook page mostly, or with each other just walking out in the street. And there's several people, if not dozens of people, in the same position as us. Some people had no shows, nobody's come to remediate. In fact, to this day, there's probably many people who either weren't insured or just didn't get any response. The term ghosting by their insurance or the remediation companies per se, not necessarily the insurance companies. Some people are capable. Some people are, elderly or don't have the capacity to do these types of work themselves. Plus they have to go to their own jobs and make money.
1: That's it. That's a big
2: the insurance and the mortgage.
1: Well, yeah, you have to pay for the insurance in the house somehow, right?
2: Yeah.
1: And I understand, like, you've been kind of caught up in that as well. You were helping out yourself because you're a contractor doing your own work, but you've also obviously caught up on a busy time as people are trying to recover and remediate on their own.
2: Yeah. So, we're a small group that work together for contracting, and we've we've expanded to reach out to some of our trades and bring them on board to help us, because we've got a lot of repeat customers in the neighborhood, and we have lots of new customers that are engaging us to help them in some cases remediate to this day, and other cases just to rebuild what they've lost. And we've had people just the other day have water again in their basements. Not too much, but enough that it's really unsettling.
1: Well, I didn't even have flooding, right? And every time that it rains now for the last month, like, I've been paying attention because of all the things that have happened, and you get concerned about, this happening again to those people too. And it, like you mentioned, this has happened in the past a few times here in the last few years. It's likely going to happen again. You're still in the middle of this. You're nowhere close to being done. But have you been looking ahead too at just, the possibility this could happen in the future and how to protect yourself?
2: Well, I have. One of the things about this community, there's a small area of the community where the water table is just usually higher. So most of those people have sump pumps because of that. But I'm in a bit more of the northern part of that community, and we've never had flooding here. We have like original owners from the early 60s that have been here 60 years and never had a drop of water in their basement. So, it's quite an unusual situation. It was quite an unusual rainstorm and amount of rainfall. So it'll be really interesting to see if we get designated as a flood area, what happens, what people do in the future. I'll probably put in the biggest, most powerful sump pump I can, just because I don't feel like if anything, I mean, there's lots of other things you can try to do, but when that volume of water comes in or comes to the, starts falling, if there's a space for it to come in your house, it will probably find a way. So if the people are looking at, what kind of waterproof flooring and maybe bottom of the walls they can have in the basement, maybe some plastics instead of typical drywall. There's lots of different things to do. Other things people are considering, like raising your furnace up off the ground. So if they get water again, you don't have to consider replacing your furnace because it'll be safe. There's so many different ways to look at protecting yourself in the future. It could be overwhelming. And then, of course, there's cost to it. Not everyone has insurance to do those things. Those would be like capital investments on behalf of those people, those homeowners.
1: And I know the city, I guess I'll throw this out there, the city's pushing for people to sign up for its residential plumbing program. It gives you a little bit of a rebate for some of those upgrades to residential plumbing in that way. The idea of insurance, though, have you thought about that moving forward and how this could potentially affect your insurance? I know for some, the overland flooding stuff is more, it's happening on a consistent basis. Maybe you can't get insurance, but I'm not sure how it's working out for those who have had the backups like you've had. You know what I mean?
2: Yeah. So there's different types of flooding, right? There's overland and then there's sewer backups. And I would, I expect those premiums to be really more expensive than they were going forward for everybody, specifically in this area or who have been flooded. And, look through those little fine print details and make sure that you have coverage for this specific type of flooding, because some people didn't, some people had stuff that was designated overland flooding, and other people had stuff that was obviously sewer or stormwater backup. And they're often quite different, they're quite a different box to check when you're getting insurance. So having those would be probably really useful, regardless of what the premium is. That's easy to say, but it's not easy for everyone to pay that much more.
1: I was going to say that's a very good point, just in terms of the ability to pay, because we did hear that earlier this week from a lawyer just saying, hey, you need to check the fine print on your coverage right now before something kind of happens here. But it's just kind of one part of this. Insurance has been one part. There's been a number of different things. We've talked about them, the cleanup, the remediation, et cetera. We've also heard about kind of city infrastructure too. And because there was, city backups involved here, do you have any outstanding questions from the city right now? This was something that came up at council a couple of weeks ago. And I know there's a review happening and there's residents and councilors that do have questions, but do you have any remaining questions for the city right now?
2: Well, yeah. I mean, the sponsorship or the bursaries or grant program to install backwater valves, I think that's a really good thing for people to do if they can do it.
1: Yeah.
2: But there are several people who flooded and had both storm water and sewage water backup valves, or backflow valves. And there's different reasons why those may or may not have failed. But some people just flooded anyways. But and so for other, a lot of other people are asking questions about what is the cause of this? How do we avoid this happening again? Is it infrastructure that's been added or changed in the area? You know, a lot of people are looking at the LRT as a potential cause for this in terms of how the water runs off of that newly developed area. I don't have the evidence. I'd like to see what happened. I'd like to know how we can prevent it. We have a reasonably large tax base here that pays into the city, and everyone here wants to hold them accountable so that we can protect ourselves and make the right changes in developments or upkeep maintenance to our system so that no one has this happen again.
1: And certainly reasonable questions to ask, and you know, hopefully we'll get some answers from the city. Like I said, there is a review underway. We'll see what answers we do get and what, you know, potential changes we could get. But Kent, we'll leave it there. Thanks so much for your time this morning. I really appreciate it.
2: No, thank you very much for having me.
1: Kent Osgood is a Crystal Beach resident. I really appreciate him taking the time and indulging me here for a while. But he's a contractor in Crystal Beach. His basement flooded with over a foot of water back on Canada Day. Just talk about the process that he and many in the neighborhood have been going through here. And like he said, he's a little bit on the lucky side in some ways, but like many people still have not been able to get the remediation work done. They're either not insured or haven't been able to get the contractors in. It's just been an absolute mess for many people that have been dealing with the aftermath of this. And like I said earlier, we've been talking a number of different angles on this week. Insurance was another one that Kent brought up. It's just to kind of remind people that, yeah, for those 7,000 basements that were flooded, the work is still nowhere near being done. We're getting back to normal here, even on August the 8th. 7:49, let's step aside, check in on some local news headlines.
0: Ottawa, up to the minute.
1: And Connor Ray here with a look at those headlines. Good morning, Connor.
3: Good morning, Andrew. Sort of continuing with the conversation you were just having there, an LRT Western Extension update saying that Canada Day rainstorm damage could result in sections of the new line being ripped up and redone. Assessments there are ongoing, but the opening will more than likely be further delayed. We are also waiting for a report in early 2027 from an independent consultant that's reviewing the overall schedule for construction there. Now turning to the weather forecast, skies are cloudy early this morning. The chance for showers all day is 40%, but we've already been seeing light rain falling in some parts of the city. Also seeing some reports of some heavy rain as well, so definitely something to look out for. There's also a risk of a thunderstorm today as well. Looking at temperatures now, right now we are sitting at 20 degrees. We are slowly warming up to 29 for the daytime high. At the peak, it's going to feel like 39 with the humidity. This wetness and humidity, that's expected to continue for the rest of the week. Back to you, Andrew.
1: And thank you, Connor. Check it on the roads out there. Time saver traffic. Hunter Miller is here. Hunter, how's it looking out there as rush hour continues on here?
4: It's really starting to build. Eastbound on 417 slowing down between Woodruff and Bronson. Construction around Carling definitely having an impact on things in that direction. Westbound on the Queensway, some delays between the 174 split and Nicholas. We do have a collision southbound on Prince of Wales at Deakin. That's causing impact or causing delays in that direction. The left lane is completely disrupted. Riverside and Bank area continues to see heavy congestion. Construction continues there. Just avoid the area altogether. Back to you, Andy.
1: And thank you, Hunter. If you see anything out there to pass along, 1-800-580-CFRA. We'll get it out as quickly as possible during your morning commute. We'll take a break. We'll come back. We'll talk a little bit about what's trending here with producer Steve Bunda. Get to some of your texts coming up at the 8 o'clock hour. Also talk a little bit about Canada's tourism industry, seeing a massive spike in the wake of the U.S.-Canada trade war. That and more when we come back here on News Talk 580 CFRA.
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12: Starting things off today with the Ottawa Titans. 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
22: Something that everyone's looking at, everyone's talking about.
23: Trending today.
1: Oh, I guess we're back. Ben, if only there was some kind of cue there could have been to let us know that we're back on the air. Steve Bunda here, looking at what's trending. Bunda?
24: Yeah. Crazy stuff here happening, and I'm sure you're well aware of who O.J. Simpson is.
1: Heard of him.
24: But this is something I
1: say... Football guy, right?
24: Kind of.
1: That's the financier, former financier.
24: Yeah.
1: I hope people will appreciate that joke. But anyway, I know Ben does. Go on.
24: Ben loving that one. But there's another documentary. I feel like he's the guy that has unlimited content, and people just are so enamored with O.J. Simpson. He's passed away recently, and there's already been like documentaries redone on him and how things went. You know, going back to the trial, ESPN did an amazing 30 for 30.
1: Oh, yeah.
24: O.J. Simpson, Made in America, you know, based off his trial and everything like that. But now there's another one, 4 episodes, O.J. Unseen, Exploitation of Evil. And it's coming out in September. But what's trending about it is the fact that it's going to be touching on a show. And I don't know if you ever know this. Do you know the show Punk'd, Ashton Kutcher?
1: Oh, yeah.
24: Yeah.
1: Speaking of
24: that. Loved that show growing up. Yeah. It was so funny. And so
1: early 2000s, yeah.
24: Yeah, well, there was one that he was trying to do called Juiced, and it's where he would go undercover and try and prank people. And there's a trailer for the documentary coming out where, you know, there's a little bit of footage from it that's been unseen. It never really got going, this show, but here's a trailer for the documentary that's coming out in September.
2: The Bronco is one of the major symbols of his wife's murder. He's joking about it.
3: It's a Bronco. You know I made this car famous.
4: There's no way anybody with half a brain cell thought a show about O.J. Simpson pranking people would be a good idea.
3: You've been juiced.
10: It's been in a vault for 20 years. Until now.
23: The prank show was a front to get O.J.'s confession.
10: You get a few cocktails in this guy and he becomes a chatty Cathy.
25: We start talking about the case.
3: We shouldn't talk about this on camera. I told exactly who did it.
25: Could this be the last piece of the puzzle?
2: OJ had his girlfriend on set.
26: Didn't you want to hear what he admitted to me in that hotel room that night?
3: Turn the camera off.
27: OJ Unseen, Exploitation of Evil, an ID documentary event, September 7th on ID.
1: You're just going to drop all this on me 2 minutes before the top of the hour?
24: Right.
1: Like, there is so much to talk about.
24: And that trailer is amazing because there's clips. Again, this show Juiced, Jemele Hill, ESPN.
1: Just that in general. Yeah. What? I didn't know that existed.
24: Yeah, me either. I had no idea. And there's literally footage when you watch the trailer of him, like, dressing up as Elvis Presley. He's dressing up as janitor, just trying to, you know, prank people and
1: Who
24: talk to people.
1: Who thought this was a good idea?
24: O.J. Simpson did.
1: Yeah.
24: And, you know, he was also the one that thought of
1: this. This is post-trial, correct?
24: Yes.
1: Yes.
24: This is, I think, from...
1: I just want to make sure I got
28: 2006. I looked it up.
24: Yeah, 06. I want to make sure.
1: I just want to make sure I had the score right here. But anyway.
24: It was right. It was a year before he got arrested for the stuff he did in Vegas, the burglary and all
1: that. Yeah, yeah.
24: But it was also right around the same time he wrote the book, If I Did It. Right? Like,
1: oh my God.
24: Who in their right mind who was, you know,
1: yeah.
24: somehow innocent, you know, according to a court and jury of murder.
1: Well, I guess criminally. I know he's yeah. civilly responsible, but anyway.
24: Yeah, exactly. But then he wrote a book about it, and then, like, that's what they say, and there's a comment in there. The reason why they're putting the show is because, you know, if you put a mic on him, he loves to chat, and he loves to admit things, and yeah. you have an ex-girlfriend in there. There's people that have been all around, so this is coming out, and it's starting to go viral of just, you know, seeing that. Just it was everywhere yesterday and this morning, so I thought, you know what, this seems like something I'm going to be looking forward to in a few weeks from now. But
1: yeah, I remember Made in America. It was amazing. It was amazing. I recommend people, if they haven't seen it, even not to see this one, but to go back and look at that one.
24: I'm curious to see this
1: one. We'll
24: see
1: this one. We'll for sure see this one.
24: O.J. Simpson, Made in America, ESPN's 30 for 30 documentary series. Like, I think it's 5 episodes. They're all about an hour, hour and a half long, but the cast they have in there. Like, they've got everyone, Marsha Clark. They got friends from when he was in elementary school talking about games that they used to play. And, man, just O.J. Simpson's time and
1: people
24: everything.
1: Around him. Yeah,
24: yeah, the people, you know, Tom Furlong, right? The cop from LAPD, I believe. Like, just
1: that one of them. Yeah.
24: Mark
1: yeah.
24: Furlong, I think. I can't remember the.
1: Oh, you mean Mark Furman? Furman.
24: Yes.
1: Furman. Yeah.
24: Yes, yes, yes.
1: I kind of forgot he was part of that too, but yeah, he actually just passed a little while ago too.
24: Yeah.
1: Yeah.
24: So just, there's a lot that, is in that. It's a great documentary series done, but I'm curious to see this one. It's going viral again because of, you know, more O.J. Simpson unseen footage. And yeah, again, you hear the comment, oh, you know, from one of his girlfriends, oh, you want to hear what he admitted to me in, you know, the hotel room that night? Like, you know, can't say stuff like this on camera. He's talking about the trial. Like, this is why they said, yeah, you know what? This is O.J. Simpson.
1: That's
24: he
1: it.
24: Always wanted to be in the spotlight.
1: That's how you make a trailer, for sure. Yeah, and still in the spotlight even well after he is gone now. So check that out. Thank you, Bunda. It's 8 o'clock. We got to get out of here. The news is next. We'll be right back here on News Talk 580 CFRA.
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36: Good morning. I'm Connor Ray. Cloudy skies right now, 20 degrees. Your full forecast coming up. First, your top stories. Details emerging about the damage caused to the O-Train Western Extension during the Canada Day rainstorm. While assessments are ongoing, officials say several things will need to be replaced and the opening will more than likely be further delayed. CTV's Leah LaRocque spoke with Richard Holder, the city's director of rail construction.
0: The July 1st storm flooded stations and rails, and now OC Transpo not ruling out ripping up part of the track.
5: I would say it's premature at this stage to know what can be salvaged and what needs to be fully replaced. Damage to the ballast, and there was damage to the track. It's not likely that much will be salvaged.
0: The repairs could be so extensive, the timeline for a complete opening likely pushed.
5: You know, one of the options that we're considering is, you know, a potential part opening of the system. Instead of the original plan, which is opening to Algonquin and to Moody at the same time, there is a possibility that we go for a partial opening.
36: In early 2027, city staff will present a report from an independent consultant that is reviewing the schedule for construction. From last summer's dry spell to this year's record-breaking rainfall, farmers in the region say their crops just can't catch a break. The relentless rain this summer is taking a toll on this year's harvest, with many farmers saying their fields have not had a chance to dry out before the next storm rolls through. Angela Field is the director of the Ontario Federation of Agriculture.
6: It's actually been a mixed bag, depending on where you are. There's farmers out there that their crops are somewhat washed away, or they can't get their hay off because we can't get enough days dry without rain in a row.
36: Nearly 282 millimeters of rain was recorded at the Ottawa International Airport in July, making it the city's wettest month on record. One farmer CTV Ottawa spoke with said more than half of his crop is dead as a result of that. And more travel woes for those impacted by the strike by WestJet flight attendants. An Ottawa man and his family say they have been forced to stay in Cancun longer than expected after WestJet initially refused to book them on another airline that had space to get them home. CTV's Katie Griffin explains.
7: Christopher Persaud's flights home Monday upended by the one-day strike by flight attendants.
8: I was in limbo with little to no guidance in terms of what was next.
7: He was eventually rebooked for Saturday, but Persaud found flights on another carrier that would get them back to Canada sooner.
8: Effectively trying to convince me that WestJet could only book with their partner airlines. They couldn't book with other airlines.
7: This air passenger rights advocate says by law, WestJet has to rebook passengers on any flight by any airline if they can't rebook you within 48 hours of the original departure.
9: Passengers should stand their ground, incur expenses as needed, make WestJet pay for it later.
36: After some pushback, Persaud says WestJet rebooked his flights for today. He says it has costed them thousands of dollars to stay the extra nights. WestJet sent him an email offering $250. Sign up now for our morning and evening CTV News Ottawa newsletters. 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From the CTV Weather Center, skies are cloudy today. Right now we're up to 22 degrees, feeling like 29 already today. So the daytime high is 29, but at the peak it's going to feel like 39 with the humidity. There is a 40% chance of showers all day today. We were expecting that rain to start later this afternoon, but we are already seeing reports of some heavy rain moving across the city. The rain today does bring the risk of a thunderstorm as well. Looking into Friday, a similar forecast, mix of sun and clouds in the sky for tomorrow. 29 degrees is the high, still looking like a 30% chance of rain. And looking into the weekend, Saturday, still expect the gray skies to stick around. 60% chance of rain all day Saturday, warming up to 27. We might see the rain start to let up on Sunday. 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I'm Connor Ray. 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
11: And taking a look at the roads with Time Saver traffic, the collision southbound on Prince of Wales at Deakin has been cleared. Things moving a lot better in that area. Eastbound on the 417 continues to see slowdowns between Woodruff and Bronson. Westbound on the Queensway, some delays beginning at the 174 split until you've reached past Nicholas. Riverside and Bank area continues to see heavy congestion due to ongoing construction. Just avoid that area throughout the entire day. The Champlain Bridge seeing some light buildup approaching the Kitchener-McCann Parkway. All the other interprovincial bridges are moving well. 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With Time Saver Traffic, I'm Hunter Miller.
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1: Welcome back, 8:07 here on The Morning Rush. I'm Andrew Pinsent in for Bill Carroll this morning. Keep your text coming, 1-800-580-CFRA, 1-800-582-3372. We'll get to some of those coming up here in a little bit. I talk a little bit about tourism. Stats Canada numbers show first quarter tourism spending in Canada saw a 5.6% increase year over year. That means about $29.5 billion extra dollars. And very interesting to see that Canada seems to be, the tourism industry anyway, seems to be gaining a little bit from the U.S. tariff war, as we have seen some of these visits spike. Talking a little bit about that, wanted to see locally whether or not this has been coming to a realization. Jerome Mius is with Ottawa Tourism. He is their Director of Public Affairs, joins us to chat a little bit about this. Jerome, thanks for being here. I appreciate it.
2: Good morning.
1: Are you guys seeing this increase too since the trade war has started?
2: Yes. I mean, right now for the first part of the year, we also are seeing an increase in spending in Ottawa from visitors. And we are also seeing U.S. visitors continue to come to Ottawa. They are our number one international, visitor pool. And they account for about half of our international visitors. So still a very important market and they're still coming to town.
1: Yeah, you see the license plates everywhere. I've been noticing that recently. Well, to split this up a little bit, I guess you've seen, just tourism going up in general. I suppose, do you see anything driving that? Is there a particular geography that's been driving that? What can you tell us about the increase we're seeing?
2: I mean, there's multiple sides of it.
1: Of course.
2: Well, the first one, you mentioned geography. Well, we are in the middle of the Quebec-Windsor axis, so that is half the population of Canada. So, of course, that helps the proximity. We're also right next to the northeastern U.S., so that's an additional, 25, 30 million people. So that for sure helps people make, short-term decisions to come to Ottawa. If they want, or that also helps them, choose to purchase tickets to one of our festivals or to Ironman that just finished or to the World Wheelchair Basketball Championships that's coming next month. It just makes us a good option for anyone who wants to drive or take the train or even fly. We're easy to get to.
1: And has there been any impacts from, I'm glad to see that tourism is up in general, but has there been any impacts from the higher cost of gas? Is that something that you guys kind of tend to keep an eye on? I know it's been an issue here that we've been talking about for a couple of months now.
2: Mm-hmm. So, again, geography is actually helping us here because we're easy to get to. There's multiple options to get to Ottawa. Mm-hmm. However, when it costs more to get somewhere, people still want to travel. So what it does is it might influence how and where people choose to travel. So they might make, more affordable choices, try to make smart decisions with their money. And that's where we think that we are, playing above our weight here in Ottawa. We have a lot of free and affordable stuff to do. This summer with Ottawa 200, there is a lot of free programming. Add to that the Canada Strong Pass that makes it free for children to get into museums, and we complement it with the Visit Ottawa Pass. So it's probably the most affordable summer to visit Ottawa this summer. So we are trying to push that that narrative that Ottawa is a very affordable place to go to for anyone who wants a high value for money vacation.
1: Well, and, affordability top of mind for many people right now. So that's definitely a way to engage them. Do you anticipate, you mentioned Ottawa 200 and there's celebrations happening. There's a lot of events happening for in general, but also celebrations for Ottawa 200 happening throughout the rest of the year. Are you guys expecting to kind of continue the pace that you're seeing right now through the rest of the year?
2: Through the rest of the summer, for sure.
1: Okay.
2: Of course, the summer is the biggest leisure tourism season for us. Yeah. Then we switch into, we still want leisure tourism the rest of the year, especially in the winter with Winterlude and stuff. However, there are peak seasons as well for business tourism, and that would be the fall. So for the fall, we're gearing up for a lot of major conventions and conferences in the city.
1: And, you know, there's been a lot of Canadians that have, you know, been avoiding the U.S., but it's been a topic of conversation with travel around the world as well. Are we also seeing any increases from, you know, visitors from other countries, or is it about stable right now?
2: Well, Ottawa now has two flights from London and one flight from Paris. So these are the main markets that we have overseas. We're marketing and promoting the destination a lot in France and the UK. So yeah, the UK is our number one overseas market. And France is our second one, and we're hoping that the Ottawa airport grows so that we can add marketing on the European territory as well.
1: Yeah, and of course, we'll continue to watch. What are you kind of watching, working on coming up a little bit over the next little bit here, Jerome? What's Ottawa Tourism working on for August and September?
2: So, we just got out of Ironman, a very successful event last weekend, over 10,000 people, $8 million in economic impact. The next major sporting events will be the World Wheelchair Basketball Championship. That will be from September 5 to 19 at the Lansdowne. And, you know, in August, that's agricultural fairs. There's agricultural fairs all over Eastern Ontario, including many within the Ottawa city limits. So those are fun. You can also go to Capital Pride at the end of the month. That's a big one that we are supporting through Ottawa 200 as well. Across the river in Gatineau, they have the Hot Air Balloons Festival September 2 to 6. We have City Folk on our side September 17 to 20. And then we have so many sports teams in the city, the Red Blacks, Atletico, Rapids FC, Titans, Blackjacks.

0: it's just, you know, experience hosting a weekend show here, Bunda. But there's always something going on. Like, there's always something going on every single week, particularly in the summer. But there's always something going on, be it a show or a festival or an event. You know what I mean? There is always something to do. You just got to find it.
1: Ottawa's a boring place if you're a boring person.
0: Oh.
1: You can't figure
0: out. I'm stealing that. That's good. That's good.
1: You can't figure out how to have fun in a town, like a city like Ottawa. That's your problem.
0: You got to write the mayor with that one. He's got to take that for a campaign slogan.
1: Hey.
0: Anybody wants it? Councilors, mayor, you're running? Let Steve Bunda know. He'll write it for you.
1: I'll write that one for you.
0: Yeah. You can have that for free, but you got to come back for the next one. It's 8:15. Let's check on local news headlines.
2: Ottawa. Up to the minute.
0: And Connor Ray here with a check on those headlines. Good morning, Connor.
3: Good morning, Andrew. A pedestrian pathway currently has no lights after a recent act of suspected vandalism. The city says the path connecting Pimisi and Bayview O-Train stations is in the dark, with a city contractor investigating. Pictures on social media showing all the light posts dark along the pathway in the area of LeBreton Flats, something we'll keep an eye on there. Now turning to the weather forecast, skies are cloudy this morning. The chance for showers all day is 40%, but we've already been seeing some rain falling in different parts of the city. There's also a risk of a thunderstorm today as well. Looking at temperatures, right now we are sitting at 22 degrees, feeling like 29. We are warming up to the daytime high of 29, but at the peak it's going to feel like 39 with the humidity out there. The wetness, the humidity, that's expected to continue all week. Back to you, Andrew.
0: And thank you. Let's check in on Time Saver traffic this morning. Just noticing the sun coming out again. Hunter, that's good news. It should help out with traffic, maybe. I don't know.
4: Why?
0: It's better than rain.
4: Why would that help?
0: I don't know. Give me a sec to think of why. In the meantime, if you do a traffic report, I'll have a good answer for after. Clearly, I was surprised by the sun. I think Hunter needs a second.
4: I need a second.
0: Yeah. No, it's good.
4: We'll take a look at the road.
0: I can do an impression of you doing traffic if you want.
4: Sure, yeah.
0: Anyway, yeah.
4: Eastbound on the 417 is slowing down still between Woodruff and Bronson. It was a little bit busier earlier on this morning. Looks like traffic is starting to ease up a little bit in that direction. Westbound on the Queensway, some delays between the 174 split and Nicholas. Nothing too significant in that direction. Flashing lights still at Bank and Erie in both directions. Something to watch out for if you are heading to that area. Back to you, Eddie.
0: Thank you, Hunter, and I'm sorry that you hate the sunshine, I guess. It's 8:17. We'll take a quick break here. Text us whatever's on your mind. 1-800-580-CFRA, 1-800-580-2372. 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

0: 8:23, welcome back. This is The Morning Rush. I'm Andrew Pinson, in for Bill Carroll. During the break, I scientifically proved that traffic is better during the sunshine. So take that, Hunter Miller. I'll remind him. He's not there. I'll remind him next time. Text, a couple of texts here on the text board. Jimmy, just following up on our conversation about tourism here, says, I looked at the Weekenders calendar that's on your station all the time. Lots and lots of fun activities for all sorts of lifestyles, and typing Ottawa into Eventbrite will give you more fun than you'll have time for. Yeah, that was kind of the point that I was making is, just, yeah, you know, we get this reputation sometimes, but there's always things that are going on. Perhaps we just, you know, don't do a great job of, this isn't Ottawa, taking a shot at Ottawa tourism anyway, but, you know, sometimes just messaging isn't out there. People may not know about them in some ways, and they do a great job. They've got a website. I know you mentioned the Weekenders thing that, we do as well. And yeah, generally they do a pretty good job of letting people know what's going on. But yeah, there's generally always something going on. And even on their list, there's more than that. But, yeah, no, I don't know. Sometimes I make fun of Ottawa because I can. It's like a brother or a sibling, right? But I just feel sometimes we kind of get a bad rap. A couple of more texts here. One, just on our flooding conversation we were having, with residents in Crystal Beach who's dealt with flooding. Last hour we spoke to Kent Osgood. Let me see here. Another text. Text here says, it feels like the mayor has given up on chasing the province for Drayle for those hard hit areas. Why isn't he out there getting mad on their behalf? He's going to lose the election based on his performance here. And I'm not sure. That is, that's your opinion. We shall see. But certainly, you know, I will say that people are very, aware that the election is happening right now, right? Like we're getting down to like blackout period time here, like the home stretch for the election campaign. So it's certainly on the top of minds. This is like the biggest time of the year for politicians to kind of get out there, right? It's summer barbecue season. There's all the events happening that we were just talking about, right? Like this is the time. So we'll see if it has any impact on the city's handling, particularly for the mayor, right? Because, yeah, there's a number of questions that still remain about the city's response here. Like I was mentioning, that are happening around the city council table. The mayor has, you know, indicated he is fully on board for a review of what happened and into finding out how to make it better in the future and to address these issues. So on that core issue, it, you know, it would seem fine, but perhaps there is some, political risks involved with the Drayle funding. I don't know if people will take that more on the province or the mayor. I'm not quite sure. But we haven't heard an update in terms of a potential expansion yet. I do not believe from the province from its initial flooding for that Drayle disaster relief funding. We'll see if we get something here soon. But there's a number of things you kind of wonder provincially here that might hurt the. I suppose it could have a knock-on effect in the municipal election, but you just kind of wonder provincially what Doug Ford chances are next time around here in Ottawa based on a couple of stories right now. But there's also like some positives here. I know we've talked about, you know, the LRT system and the potential upload to the province, to Metrolinx, and it's been a long time coming. It's been very long. We've talked about how a negotiation is continuing for several months now. It was what was that promise made? Like over a year ago now. Still hasn't happened, but, you know, when that does happen, it's likely going to be transformative for the city's bottom line. There could be some pitfalls involved with, you know, local control and things like that. Questions will still be asked, but, you know, even for the city's financial and fiscal position, getting that uploaded is going to be a huge deal. 174-2, if you want to throw that in there too. So it's going to be interesting to see what issues kind of stick around with the election campaign, the issues themselves, and then also the political nature of some of it, and you know, the political popularity of the prime minister, the seemingly higher disapproval ratings of Premier Doug Ford right now. Will that have any impacts on the local area race? Who knows? But we've also got a municipal election where there's typically the lowest turnout, right? 35%. So it's a big factor, too. So anyway, all of those factors heading into the municipal election. We'll talk about the municipal election coming up next hour. We'll check in with Liaison Strategies. Their principal, David Valentin, will stop by. We'll check in their latest numbers. They've just got new numbers out on the federal political scene, which I was interested in, given the current pivot from U.S. President Donald Trump to kind of re-engage in this whole new trade war and tariffs. So we'll talk about that, but they've also got their latest numbers out as we've been tracking the Ottawa election. They have been doing a sustained, continued poll for Ottawa Compass. So they've been tracking the Ottawa mayoral race and the issues for the past few months. We'll check in on their latest data coming up next hour. Right now, though, we'll take a quick break. When we come back, we'll talk a little football. Ottawa Redblacks having a tough start to the season, including last week's legacy game. Some great vibes, but a rough score. We'll talk more about that when we come back here on News Talk 580 CFRA.
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3: Good morning. I'm Connor Ray. Partly cloudy skies right now, 22 degrees, feeling like 29. Your full forecast coming up. First, your top stories. Farmers in our region say the wet weather this summer is taking a toll on this year's harvest. They say their fields have not had a chance to dry out before the next storm rolls through, and some of their crops are now paying the price. CTV's Caitlin Wilson has more.
4: What should be a thriving pumpkin patch at Foster Family Farm is now overrun with weeds and wilted vines.
5: It's no good. People don't want to buy that.
4: More than half the crop is dead after Ottawa's wettest July on record, and the wet weather is continuing into August.
6: If the crop is underwater for 12, 24 hours or more, it starves for oxygen. The best case scenario, it stunts. The worst case, it kills the crop.
4: Broccoli and sweet corn have also been affected, along with half the strawberry crop, forcing the farm to cancel its pick-your-own season. While not every crop is a total loss, Foster says after last year's dry spell and this year's record rainfall, farmers are once again trying to make the numbers work.
6: Margins are so tight, we need to have good years to break even and then try and make a profit.
4: Caitlin Wilson, CTV News.
3: We are getting reaction from city councillors as more information is revealed about the damage caused to the O-Train Western Extension during the Canada Day rainstorm. The city's director of rail construction telling CTV Ottawa that certain pieces of equipment and parts of the electrical system will need to be replaced, adding that they may need to rip up and redo entire sections of track. Richard Holder going on to say the section between the Lincoln Fields and Moody suffered the most damage. Councillor Riley Brockington sits on the city's transit committee.
7: The fact that the force of that water has damaged ballast and track is quite surprising to hear. But if that's one of the outcomes, and that's what we have to confront and move on with. But yes, track is expensive. Again, I don't know if this is confined to a short span of the track or if it's a longer section between stations. That work assessment is ongoing now.
3: City staff will present a report in early 2027 from an independent consultant that is reviewing the schedule for construction. Ontario Provincial Police say the remains of a man that went missing 8 years ago have been located on the same property in Smiths Falls where the body of another missing man was found last fall. 75-year-old Robert Lambert disappeared in July 2018, and police announced that his remains were found late last month at a property on Kelly Jordan Road. Charges have not been laid in his death, but police say foul play is suspected. The property is the same place where the remains of 34-year-old Robbie Thompson was found last October. Four people are facing charges in connection with his death. And Canadian sentiment against buying American alcohol is higher than a year ago, with a new poll suggesting just under three-quarters of Canadians are not likely to buy the products if they're put back on the shelves. CTV's Abigail Beeman has those details.
8: On a sunny summer day outside this LCBO, most people tell us they aren't missing an American cold one.
9: Just avoid American. I look for Canadian brands.
10: I think we've done a good job replacing it with Canadian alternatives.
8: If American alcohol went back on the shelf, according to new polling from Nanos, just under three-quarters of Canadians, 74%, are unlikely to buy it.
11: and that's an increase from last year. Currently, only Saskatchewan and Alberta don't block American alcohol. Nick Nano says the polling gives premiers ammunition to stand their ground.
12: Also a bit of ammunition if you're in the American wine spirits distillery business to tell the administration, if you want Canadians to buy American wine and spirits, the best path is to bring things back to normal.
3: The research also found older Canadians are more likely to be against purchasing American alcohol. Sign up now for our morning and evening CTV News Ottawa newsletters. 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From the CTV Weather Center, skies are mostly cloudy out there. Right now it's 22 degrees, feeling like 29 with the Humidex out there. We are slowly warming up to our daytime high of 29, but at the peak today, the humidity is going to make it feel like 39. There is a 40% chance of showers all day today. We were expecting that to start into this afternoon, but we've already seen reports of some heavy rain moving across the city. The showers and clouds do bring the risk of a thunderstorm today as well. Looking into Friday, a similar forecast for tomorrow. Mix of sun and clouds in the sky. 29 is the high. Still looks like a 30% chance of rain. And looking into the weekend, Saturday, still expect the gray skies to stick around. 60% chance of rain all day on Saturday, warming up to 27. We might see the rain start to let up on Sunday. 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That's the latest from the CTV Newsroom. I'm Connor Ray. 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
13: Taking a look at the roads with Time Saver Traffic. We have a collision on Richardson Side Road near Carp Road. That's impacting traffic in both directions. Eastbound on the 417 still continues to move slowly between Woodruff and Bronson. Construction around that Carling area definitely not helping traffic flow this morning. Westbound on the Queensway, some light delays between St. Laurent and Nicholas. Nothing too significant in that direction. The Riverside and Bank area continues to see heavy congestion due to ongoing construction. Do yourself a favor, avoid that area throughout the entire day. Champlain Bridge seeing some light buildup approaching the Kitchener and McCann Parkway. All the other bridges are moving well. Still flashing lights at Bank and Erie, and that's causing some traffic in both directions. Watch out for that if you are heading to that area. 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With Time Saver Traffic, I'm Hunter Miller.
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0: Time to check in on the gridiron, the Ottawa gridiron. Steve Bunda is here, as you heard. CFRA Steve Bunda, also the host of the Ottawa Red Blacks pre- and postgame and sideline reporter for TSN 1200. Bunda, you know, there's a lot of good vibes last week when it comes to the, you know, old school game, retro game.
19: Legacy game.
0: Legacy game, the throwback game. However, the win-loss record, still not heading in the right direction.
19: No. Yeah, it's tough. Last week was so much fun, and Friday was so great. Up until the game time. Once the game kicked off, it was just like, wow.
0: It was great all the way until the game started.
19: Seeing so many alumni from Ottawa football over the years, especially from Grey Cup teams, but just remembering the good times, the good vibes, all that, you know, seeing and running into, even just fans, like just that were there because of the alumni game and you know, the legacy night and everything that went into it. And people were optimistic because of those good vibes. And then the game started and it was like, yeah, no, Montreal did everything they wanted to the Ottawa Redblacks and basically destroyed them 34-13. And it was just disappointing. You feel for all the alumni that were there that were trying to be excited and talk about the good times. Look, Ottawa football hasn't had a lot of great times. Let's be serious. Like going back to Rough Rider days, like there's a reason why, you know, it's struggled here in Ottawa, but there has been some great times and that's where you kind of live on. And recently things just have not been good since 2018, basically. And it's been tough. And now Ottawa sits at 0-7. There's no real chance at the playoffs. You'd have to like need mega miracles to make something work. And it's just tough. I feel for fans.
0: In the meantime, though, in terms of, you know, trying to course correct here, I think there is something to say to not let the season get out of hand, if that makes sense, mm-hmm. right? Like, you can still be, I guess it's similar to what I was talking about with the Blue Jays, but just that idea that you can still be competitive down the stretch. You can look towards next year. You can see and make some moves to make yourself stronger, but there is a chance, you know, that it does. When stuff like this starts to happen, you know what I mean? There's just more variables that come into it. And, it could get even more messy, but the hope would be that, you know, they'd be able to just, you know, maintain competitiveness the rest of this year and see what happens.
19: Yeah. And I think the big thing was, after that loss to Montreal, head coach and GM Ryan Dinwiddie already made a bunch of changes, relieving defensive coordinator Will Fields of his duty. So, he, you know, I think went into the bye week. They looked at some numbers and they said, look, we need to change this on defense. Spoke with the defensive coordinator. He fixed a couple things he thought in his mind, but the game started and everything was just the same or worse. Like Montreal had two guys that had 170 plus receiving yards and one guy with 180, I think 85, and one with 170. Like Davis Alexander threw for over 400 yards against, and it was easy. You watched them go down the field every time they had the ball. Basically, there wouldn't be, a defensive back within like 5 yards of a receiver. And, you know, Coach Jimmy said, he's like, yeah, we had a whole plan and we discussed things, but then we saw the same old stuff. So we relieved him of his duties. They also released a defensive back, Shakur Brown, and, receiver, Geno Lewis, who, you know, at one point was one of the best receivers in the CFL, but just hasn't really been a fit in Ottawa. And, changes need to be made because otherwise you're just doing the same thing over and over again, expecting different results when, what you're seeing is not very good. So, I like the fact, like you said, there's, you know, things could get worse, but the only way things get better is by making changes and trying to figure out how to make things better. And, I do credit, Coach Dinwiddie for making some tough decisions this week.
0: And that's what that's your read on it in this situation right now is that, you know, all of these changes are being made, in effect to try to get to the root of the problem, whatever that problem is, because it seems like there's a few right now, but you think the hope is that, you know, making these changes will try to help some of that, but it also shows at least that they are trying to address it in some way instead of letting it fester,
19: right?
0: But you think this is a direct way to try to address some of these issues.
19: Yeah. And hosting the pre and post game show, like hearing the people call in and the fans call in about how upset they were, like nothing happened during the bye week. Nothing changed. They were off for a solid period of time. That's usually when teams would make changes and adjustments. And you know what? Let's fix this. We have the week and a half to prepare. And they stuck the course. They said, look it, we're going to do the same thing. We're going to try and make something happen against Montreal. And it got worse. Again, it did not. It was ugly on Friday night. It was ugly. Not good. And things have to change because otherwise, what are you doing? You're not getting any better when you're staying the exact same. And it's tough because it's a result-oriented business. And fans calling in and just saying, like, I remember two or three of them just being like, and it's true. The Ottawa Redblacks had a quarterback controversy to start the year between former starting quarterback Drew Brown and Jake Mayer. And Ryan Dinwiddie's right in the middle of it. And it really distracted from the problems on defense because the defense has not been real good this year at all. And it's been tough. They are on the field often. They're getting picked apart easily. and they're just not getting as much pressure on other teams' quarterbacks as you'd like to see. So it's a recipe for disaster. And the last few weeks, because of moving on from the quarterback situation and putting it in the distance, it's kind of like that's been forefront for the last few weeks. And again, these are big games. Now look, Montreal, probably the best team in the CFL. So it's tough. You go into that game.
0: But grain of salt.
19: Yeah. It doesn't matter though. Like you need to win. Like, and I host a pre and post game show with James Duke Ellingson, and we were trying to look at the schedule for potential wins coming up in the next few weeks.
0: Based on records.
19: Just looking at the schedule. Yeah. And we're looking at BC potentially having an injured quarterback. So, you know, maybe they'd be able to win that game. And Winnipeg, we don't really know, which is in 2 weeks from now. So, who their quarterback's going to be. And it's like, we're making excuses to try and find ways that they might be able to win when other teams are in. Like, that's how low things have gotten.
0: Yeah.
19: There's no more optimism that this team can flat out beat anybody anymore. It's, we need to find reasons and excuses how they can win. Which is, that's the saddest part.
0: Well, I think it was also just very frustrating at the start of the season too. And I'm sure it's been frustrating for players and coaches and what have you. But, you know, Montreal's loss aside or Montreal's win aside, it did feel like they were right there. You know what I mean? Like in those games to start the season, they were right there. It was a close game at the end. The offense was clicking, but then they couldn't make a stop at the end or something like that. Yeah. You know what I mean? And now it actually feels like they've been drifting a little bit away from that. And it feels like they're not. You know, well, particularly in last week's game, just that they're not quite in it. So,
19: yeah.
0: You know, the hope they can keep it competitive, but it did feel like they were right there.
19: Yeah.
0: And they just kind of couldn't really figure it out. And now, you know, it might be a little bit too late for this season, but hopefully they can at least get a semblance of figuring out what they got before next year, if that makes sense.
19: Well, and that's the thing, right? We went over some of the stats. Like you go back a couple weeks ago, heading into their game against Winnipeg. Like there has been so many games where they fall behind early and they play catch up and they get close and then they, you know, pull away.
0: Yeah.
19: Well, then they come up and they play Winnipeg and they're up by 17 in the fourth quarter and they let Winnipeg just do whatever they want, tie the game. They Ottawa has the ball with a minute left. They need to score to win the game. They don't, goes to overtime. Winnipeg does whatever they wanted, basically. And, you know, on the 2-point conversions, there was nobody even around any receivers. They had two easy touchdowns and they won in overtime. And it's like, oh crap. Like again, when any team needed to score against that defense, they were able to do that. And that's just the toughest part. And now their losing streak sits at 13 games now, dating back to September of last year. Their losing streak to the Montreal Alouettes dates back to 2022 and their home losing streak to Montreal. Because I didn't even realize this. AJ Jakubek pointed this out to me the other day. They haven't beaten Montreal since 2018 in Ottawa.
0: In Ottawa, just at TD Place.
19: Yeah.
0: It's been
19: also
0: 8 years.
19: 13 game losing streak there as well.
0: That's wild.
19: That's, things are just, and again, well, you know, they play the defending Grey Cup champions tomorrow night at 9 o'clock in Saskatchewan. And again, a couple changes have been made, but, you know, it's going to be another tough one because Trevor Harris, one of the best quarterbacks in the league, Saskatchewan, again, a defending Grey Cup champion team. They're 5-2. It's going to be a tough game. So it's one where I don't know where the season gets better, but you need to see changes and you need to see progress in some areas. And if you can go on a late season winning streak to build some momentum heading into the off season, that's all you can ask for right now. If you can go on a crazy hot run and turn things around by all means, but we're learning quickly. I think that Jake Mayer is not a starting quarterback in the CFL anymore. You know, he's had a couple chances now and he doesn't really do it. His stats are okay, but you just, when you watch the games, you can see that, you know, he just doesn't have that it factor. So I think we're starting to very much learn that and, you know, we're going to have to start seeing more changes on the offensive line probably. And I know there was already an injury to one of their veteran players, Drew Desjarlais. So they're going to have a younger guy coming in to step in at left guard. And Drew Desjarlais is one of the, you know, veteran guys on the team. So again, there's a lot of negativity around this Redblacks team. I've tried to be positive. I've tried to get excited and get some fans going, but it's tough. It's not easy. This team is struggling, but, you know, I do believe in head coach and GM Ryan Dinwiddie. I just think things need to, you know, you need to see things now. There's enough talk.
0: I think a lot of people do have confidence in him. I don't feel for him right now. That's for sure.
19: No, it's a job, but no one wants.
0: We'll see how that goes. And Chris in Canada here says it's time to play the soundbite from the water boy when talking about Ottawa football. Oh no, we suck again.
19: But yeah.
0: Just a tough season. You can understand a tough one for the players too. And you know, but it's supposed to be a Thursday talk about football. We're supposed to be, you know, happy. optimistic. Reality hits hard.
19: Yeah, just don't talk about Ottawa football and you'll be all right.
0: Yeah. Thank you, Steve Bunda. That is TSA 1200 sideline reporter for the Ottawa Redblacks. Steve Bunda, as you know, CFRA producer here for the Morning Rush. Let's step aside, check on some local news headlines.
1: Ottawa, up to the minute.
0: And Connor Ray here with a check on those headlines. Good morning, Connor.
3: Good morning, Andrew. We are following updates to a disturbing story here. Police say a second set of human remains found on a property northeast of Smiths Falls has been identified as belonging to a missing 75-year-old man who has been missing since 2018. OPP previously found human remains on the same property last October and confirmed that that belonged to another man who was missing since 2023. They say four people have since been arrested and charged in that 2023 death, but no charges have been laid on this current investigation that's still ongoing. Turning to the weather forecast now, skies have been cloudy this morning. We have been seeing some sun peek through, but it is mostly cloudy skies out there. There is a 40% chance of showers all day, but we've already been seeing some light to heavy rain falling in parts of the city. Risk of a thunderstorm today as well. Looking at the temperatures, right now it's 22 degrees, feeling like 29 with the Humidex. Now the daytime high is 29, but with the humidity today, we're going to reach a peak of 39 degrees. This wetness, this humidity, it's all expected to continue today and tomorrow and into the weekend. Back to you, Andrew.
0: And thank you, Connor. Checking on Time Saver traffic. Looks like traffic's been filling in out there. Hunter, what can you tell us?
13: Yeah, eastbound on the 417's been moving a bit slowly this morning, just between Woodruff and Bronson. Construction in that Carling area definitely slowing things down in that direction. Westbound on the Queensway, though, really starting to pick up as the morning goes on. It's actually a little bit busier than eastbound this morning. It's seeing delays between the 174 split and Nicholas. The Riverside and Bank area continues to be a problem. Tons of construction going on there. Just avoid that area altogether this morning. Collision on Richardson Side Road near Carp Road is impacting traffic in both directions. Avoid that this morning if you can. Back to you, Andrew.
0: And thank you, Hunter. If you see anything out there, pass it along. We'll get it out there as quickly as possible. Text us 1-800-580-CFRA, 1-800-582-3372. We'll take a quick break. We'll come back, get to some of your texts, set up the final hour of the Thursday edition of the Morning Rush. We'll be right back.
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28: 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If you have to do a few minor repairs, maybe they'll tell you, listen, don't even bother. It's someone is going to buy this house and they're going to renovate it. 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Or they may say, hey, if you renovate, you could actually make more money. They know. They're the experts on this. 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Get some of that furniture out, put it in temporary storage. You want people to walk into your home and imagine themselves living there. 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
1: Hey, welcome back. A few minutes left before the top of the hour. This is the Morning Rush. The sunshine is back here in the nation's capital. It's already a weird one out there, Bunda. We've went from sunshine to, oh no, there's going to be a storm, and we're back to sunshine, and there's a chance of thunderstorms this afternoon. So
2: that's the way the day is going to roll, man. It's going to be unpredictable and humid, apparently.
1: Dog's breakfast. Yeah, that's, I guess, basically you just summed up Ottawa's summer in a nutshell, right? Sunny, unpredictable. It's going to be humid. That's it.
2: And wet. It's been a really wet July. Ridiculous.
1: I also just, in some ways, you know, there's, and particularly in the, you know, over the course of the last 5 or 6 summers or so, typically we have been hit with dry summers, you know, drought-like conditions for some people's wells drying up, you know, concerns about farmers' crops.
2: Yeah.
1: People on water restrictions. And we, like, if I'm looking for optimism, we haven't had that so far this year. So that's good. But on the flip side, we've had 7,000 basements flooded
2: and that's
1: 1 month.
2: That's the thing, even just thinking about the farmers that are out there and hearing the story of, you know, Mel Foster, right, talking about how it's, you know, things have been bad because of all the water. And last year, I believe we had him on the show as well, that he also was dealing with the drought. Like you said, no, not enough water. It's, you really can't win sometimes. Farming is
1: the extremes.
2: Yeah. Farming is, you know, a job that is dictated by something you cannot control, which is the weather.
1: And traditionally, right? Yeah. Like that's what, there's always this kind of average mean that it comes back to. And this is what you can kind of expect. And there's ups and downs, but now it's just so extreme. I don't even know how farmers kind of plan for this. Like you go out of a drought last summer and you're coming into this summer. Like how do you even prepare for that? And
2: and
1: you get too much rain.
2: And people that lost money due to the drought last year, right? You're hoping to have a great year this year to kind of try to make up for it. And then it's so wet that it's like, oh dang, like we went the opposite direction now where it's caused, you know, loss of money in some spots.
1: Well, and even just, I don't know, basic survival stuff. I think I was telling you off the air, like straw season right now is looking like we're getting into August. It's straw season. Like I wonder how that's going to, it's going to be tough to cut, you know?
2: Yeah. It's all going to take a bit of a hit in some ways.
1: That's my only extent of farmer's knowledge.
2: You know straw?
1: Yeah. Straw and hay. Used to draw it in. Cheap labor, you know, as a teenager.
2: That's right. Little square bales in the field.
1: That's right. That's right. That's right. And then, yeah, so, you know, all summer doing the hay, and then August turns into a little bit of the straw. And I talk a big game.
2: First and
1: second cut. Used to just go over to my aunt and uncle used to run a farm. And so, yeah, family would go over and kind of help with hay sometimes, right? But generally, I just go to their pool.
2: Well, I'm sure nothing felt better after throwing around hay bales using like that little twine on your fingers and your hands, destroying you.
1: That'll,
2: if you didn't have the gloves,
1: cut your fingers.
2: Nothing felt better than probably jumping in the pool after.
1: I know a big thing was always just like, hey, maybe wait a few minutes. It's like, you know, parents are always like, it's just like, hey, yeah, it's like 100 degrees in that hay pile. Can you like not jump immediately in the pool and die right in front of us here?
2: Yeah.
1: It's like, yeah, it's a big extreme temperature shift. But 8:59, your thoughts, welcome, 1-800-580-CFRA. We'll take a quick break when we come back. We'll talk a little federal and municipal politics together, some new poll numbers from Liaison Strategies. We'll get a breakdown of the federal leadership scene and also municipally here as we head towards the municipal election, the issues, and the mayoral race. More on that when we come back here on News Talk 580-CFRA.
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15: Good morning. I'm Connor Ray. Partly cloudy skies. Right now, 22 degrees, feeling like 29. Your full forecast coming up. First, your top stories. Details emerging about the damage caused to the O-Train Western Extension during the Canada Day rainstorm. While assessments are ongoing, officials say several things will need to be replaced, and the opening will more than likely be further delayed. CTV's Leah LaRocque spoke with Richard Holder, the city's director of rail construction.
16: The July 1st storm flooded stations and rails, and now OC Transpo not ruling out ripping up part of the track.
17: I would say it's premature at this stage to know what can be salvaged and what needs to be fully replaced. Damage to the ballast, and there was damage to the track. It's not likely that much will be salvaged.
16: The repairs could be so extensive, the timeline for a complete opening likely pushed.
17: You know, one of the options that we're considering is, you know, a potential part opening of the system. Instead of the original plan, which is opening to Algonquin and to Moody at the same time, there is the possibility that we go for a partial opening.
15: In early 2027, city staff will present a report from an independent consultant that is reviewing the schedule for construction. From last summer's dry spell to this year's record-breaking rainfall, farmers in the region say their crops just can't catch a break. The relentless rain this summer is taking a toll on this year's harvest, with many farmers saying their fields have not had a chance to dry out before the next storm rolls through. Angela Field is the director of the Ontario Federation of Agriculture.
18: It's actually been a mixed bag, depending on where you are. There's farmers out there that their crops are somewhat washed away, or they can't get their hay off because we can't get enough days dry without rain in a row.
15: Nearly 282 millimeters of rain was recorded at the Ottawa International Airport in July, making it the city's wettest month on record. One farmer CTV Ottawa spoke with said more than half of his crop is dead as a result of that. And more travel woes for those impacted by the strike by WestJet flight attendants. An Ottawa man and his family say they've been forced to stay in Cancun longer than expected after WestJet initially refused to book them on another airline that had space to get them home. CTV's Katie Griffin explains.
19: Christopher Prasad's flights home Monday upended by the one-day strike by flight attendants.
20: I was in limbo with little to no guidance in terms of what was next.
19: He was eventually rebooked for Saturday, but Prasad found flights on another carrier that would get them back to Canada sooner.
20: Effectively trying to convince me that WestJet could only book with their partner airlines. They couldn't book with other airlines.
19: This air passenger rights advocate says by law, WestJet has to rebook passengers on any flight by any airline if they can't rebook you within 48 hours of the original departure.
21: Passengers should stand their ground, incur expenses as needed, make WestJet pay for it later.
15: After some pushback, Prasad says WestJet rebooked his flights for today. He says it has costed them thousands of dollars to stay those extra nights. WestJet sent him an email offering $250. Sign up now for our morning and evening CTV News Ottawa newsletters. 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From the CTV Weather Center, skies are mostly cloudy today. Right now it's 23 degrees, feeling like 30 with the Humidex. We are slowly warming up to our daytime high of 29, but with the humidity at the peak, it's going to feel like 39. There's also a 40% chance of showers all day today. We were expecting that to come later this afternoon, but earlier this morning, we already started getting reports of some heavy rain moving across the city. The rain and clouds do bring the risk of a thunderstorm as well today. Looking into Friday, a similar forecast, mix of sun and clouds in the sky for tomorrow. 29 degrees is the high, still looks like a 30% chance of rain. And looking into the weekend, Saturday, still expect those gray skies to stick around. 60% chance of rain all day Saturday, warming up to 27. We might see the rain start to let up on Sunday. 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That is the latest from the CTV Newsroom. I'm Connor Ray. Now you're up to date.
2: Taking a look at the roads with Time Saver Traffic. Still the collision on Richardson Drive near Richardson Side Road near Harp Road, causing some traffic buildup in both directions. Eastbound on the 417, still seeing delays in between Maitland and Bronson. Construction in that Carling area continues to slow things down this morning. Westbound on the Queensway is starting to ease up a little bit. Still some volume between Riverside and Nicholas. Nothing too drastic in that direction. Riverside and Bank area continues to see heavy congestion. Tons of construction going on in that area. Just avoid it altogether throughout the entire day. 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

0: And welcome back. This is The Morning Rush. I'm Andrew Pinsent in for Bill Carroll this morning. Thanks so much for joining us. Send your text 1-800-580-CFRA, 1-800-582-3272. Time to chat a little politics. We'll talk some federal politics, also some municipal politics because of some new polls that have been out recently. Most recently from Liaison Strategies, new poll looking at federal politics showing the Liberals still up by 9 on the federal front over the Conservatives and the NDP. Joining us to talk about that and some new municipal numbers as well is David Valentin. He is the principal at Liaison Strategies. David, thanks for being here. I appreciate it.
1: Thanks for having me.
0: So when it comes to the federal picture, I thought this is very interesting and timely because, you know, we've been watching what's happening south of the border, right? And seeing, you know, this all of a sudden we're back to where we were a year and a half ago. There's tariffs happening. The relationship seems to be breaking down. So I was kind of, you know, anticipating what effect this would have on the polls to this point. Your most recent survey goes up until August 1st. Has there been any major impact from this for the Liberals at this point?
1: Well, really what we've been seeing for the last year is that whenever President Trump sort of raises his head, starts attacking Canada, you know, I think yesterday he called us nasty over 10 times in 30 minutes, Canadians are watching. And for the most part, they're asking themselves, you know, who would be best to handle Donald Trump? And despite the fact that there hasn't been as much progress as people would like, they are still choosing Mark Carney over Pierre Poilievre to do that. And so we've been seeing the numbers go up and down, but whenever Donald Trump is in the news, the Liberal numbers go right back up. And right now they're at 43%.
0: And that's why I thought it was kind of like a difficult position to be in. I was thinking because you have no control over the situation, but you know, that has been the narrative since at least the election is that, you know, Canadians feel he is the best to kind of deal with Trump right now. But then, you know, we end up in this situation where we haven't got anywhere. And I thought that perhaps there would be some political, you know, possible damage there in some ways, but it doesn't appear that way. Do you see this as more people understand the problem when they look at the U.S. and see what they're dealing with, or is there no alternative? How do you kind of see this?
1: Well, I think the challenge for Mr. Poilievre for some time has been, how is he different from Mr. Trump, both in style and in substance? And many times he has said that he would just go out and get a better deal. But there's never any explanation as to sort of what that would look like. How would that take shape? And at the same time, some Canadians have probably followed some of the coverage of one of his caucus members, Jamil Giovanni, best friends with the vice president who's gone south of the border on various trips to criticize the government. And I think all of these different things add up to, okay, do we want to send our own version of Trump to negotiate with Trump, or well, we've got Mr. Carney here. He was a banker, you know, head banker in numerous places, seems to be pretty calm, seems to have, you know, this boardroom background. Maybe he will be best positioned. So I think they would rather have a good deal than a bad deal. And there's a lot of hesitation and nervousness about, you know, what would a deal for Mr. Poilievre look like? What would he try to accomplish? And I think for now, you know, we see his favorability ratings, his negatives are still very high. And so if you don't like the guy, why would you send him to negotiate on your behalf?
0: And kind of the situation you find yourselves in, because people would ask, you know, well, what would be different or what would be different about that deal? And I think that, you know, what the answer is, I'm not quite sure, but that would be something that Mr. Poilievre would most certainly have to deal with. Just quickly on the NDP, because there's Liberals and the Conservatives here, but you note that, you know, the NDP upwards of, you know, 12% in the latest polls, you know, that is up from, you know, the around 5% they had nationally during the election. Do you see any potential increase for the NDP here over the next little bit to try to grab some traction here, or is it going to be difficult for them without their leader having a seat in the House?
1: I don't know that Mr. Lewis having a seat in the House makes a lot of difference. We can see that he's introducing himself to people. You know, we're tracking his approval rating as well. Every week, less and less people tell us that they don't know who he is. The problem for him is that on any given week, sometimes it's more people telling us they don't like him. Sometimes it's more people telling us that they do like him, but the numbers are quite small. And so there's not a lot of difference. Right now, his favorability rating is at 30% and his unfavorability rating is at 29%. So there's only a difference of one. If he wants to start sort of building more support for the NDP, one thing we want to sort of start looking at is he able to grow his favorables far faster than his unfavorables, right? Is he able to actually get a more positive, healthier net approval rating? A plus one is good, but it's certainly better than what Mr. Polyev has, but it's not great.
0: I just wanted to quickly turn our attention to municipal numbers, because since we last caught up, David, you've had some new Ottawa municipal numbers out there as we're heading into the election here, and there's a couple of interesting things. I guess we'll look at the mayoral race quickly here first, because among decided voters, it's still a lot the same, but a little bit different. Mark Sutcliffe leads at 36%, followed by Alex Lawson at 26%. So, you know, just overtaking Jeff Leeper there in the second spot, but Leeper also added very close 25%. Neil Saravanamutu at 11%, and then someone else at 2% here. So it looks like you actually see Alex Lawson move up in the polls a little bit.
1: He's been posting pretty steady growth month after month after month. It's worth pointing out 26 and 25, they're tied for second.
0: Yeah, the margin fair.
1: For the survey. Let's give Mr. Leeper a second place. Why not? That puts Mr. Saravanamutu in fourth. But, you know, what's interesting is that we are seeing some more positive numbers for Mr. Sutcliffe this past month.
0: Yeah.
1: His approval rating is up slightly. Direction of the city is up a bit as well. And, you know, you're seeing this slow, gradual dip in support for Mr. Sutcliffe, but it's not really that he's losing support. It's more that the undecided rate is falling and the undecided voters are splitting in directions other than Mr. Sutcliffe right now. So, you know, he's still hanging on to his actual base of support. It's just that the denominator is shifting, a whole bunch of math. It's very early in the morning.
0: Yeah, tell me about it.
1: But the end result is that Mr. Sutcliffe is leading by more now, strangely, even though his support has gone down from last month. His lead is larger because the opposition is so split. So as long as the opposition remains split, you will see Mark Sutcliffe back in the mayor's chair.
0: And it'll be interesting to see how that squares out. The other thing is talk about the trend, because as you mentioned, you know, as we've been following this, you guys have been following this, and we've been checking in repeatedly here, is that an unapproval rating for the mayor had started to creep up a little bit and started to lose some of the, you know, vote when it comes to those who are decided. But now just seeing like a little bit of a rebound here, it looks like, in the last set.
1: A little bit of a rebound. Maybe it's, you know, people are a little happier in the

0: friends and family out in Ottawa, that is one of the biggest things they bring up time and time again. And also the condition of the roads. People telling me there should be a class action lawsuit against Ottawa for all the potholes.
1: We hear it here constantly, so I'm glad you're hearing the same thing. But we'll leave it there. David, thanks so much for your time this morning. I really appreciate it, as always.
0: Thanks for having me. Take care.
1: David Valentin, principal at Liaison Strategies, talking about a few different polls that they've been looking at. One, the latest from yesterday, new federal poll numbers. The other, the latest on municipal polling here in Ottawa. I mentioned some of that. You can find more details up at liaisonstrategy.ca. 7 people now in the mayor's race, in fact. So the way that the poll is set up is it does offer somebody else beyond the top 3 or 4. But we'll see if anybody makes some waves here after a couple of other mainly unknowns got into the race. We'll see how that squares out. 916, your thoughts welcome. 1-800-580-CFRA, 1-800-580-2372. We'll take a quick break. We'll be right back here on News Talk 580-CFRA.
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3: Mostly cloudy skies today, bringing wet, rainy conditions. It is already humid out there as the temperature warms up to the daytime high of 29 degrees. It will feel like 39 at the peak. Clouds bring a risk of a thunderstorm today as well. 40% chance of showers all day into the overnight. Wet and humid conditions stick around into the weekend. From the CTV Weather Center, I'm Connor Ray.
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1: /9:22 Welcome back. This is the Morning Rush. I'm Andrew Pinson, in for Bill Carroll. Was just checking in. It's our
2: gloomy
1: segment check on the weather forecast. The sun is now gone. Check in every 15 minutes for the status of the sun. Still burning, just so you know. Next. I just wanted to get to a couple of texts on the text board here. We're just talking a little politics, both federally and municipally. So just wanted to get to a few texts here. Charles in Ottawa wants to weigh in on the municipal election. It says, Mr. Leeper's problem is that he does not listen to qualified people like Jim Watson. Christy Cameron found an engineer professor from Ottawa U, said one of the main problems with the train is that it was overweight by 50% beyond what the bogies can carry. Mr. Leeper immediately said this was nonsense. It's a problem that a mayor cannot have. We've long heard about the bogey issue, and it's an issue that other councillors have raised as well. I'm not 100% sure the comment you're speaking to about Mr. Leeper there. But, no doubt that an engineering professor at Ottawa U would have a little bit more insight into the issue, than, you know, a city councillor or what have you. But, I don't know. It's going to be interesting for somebody like Mr. Leeper, and in fact, for somebody like Mr. Sutcliffe. This is what I find interesting for the incumbents in this race, right? Is that you are simultaneously billing yourself as the person to best handle the city, your ward, what have you. But any issues that have presented themselves over the last 4 years, you're also at the forefront of that, right? You're the mayor of the city, or you were a city councilor with a vote at city council. So it's kind of interesting to see, and you see it politically playing out perhaps in some votes, but it'll be interesting to see how you kind of square your record these four times around versus, or these last 4 years versus, what's going to be different the next time around, you know, making that thoughts about any mistakes or regrets that you may have made over the course of this, and we'll kind of see what happens. But, it's going to be issues mainly driving some of those points. Transit will be one of them, as Charles brings up. What David was talking about was that transit actually slipped over the course of the last month. So they've been tracking this for months, but transit slipped way down the list this time around. I don't have the list in front of me right now, but it went down to like 11%, and it was up around 21-22% last month for people's, one of their top issues, but housing affordability, traffic still remain top of mind. So those issues will definitely be there, but transit's a tricky one, right? You've got the incumbent mayor who ran last time around on being the one to fix the transit system. And, you know, you look around this time around. I would say, you know, is the transit system fixed would be my question. And I think that would be a lot of people's questions. You know, what's new versus what's old? What's management versus what's, you know, politically expedient and trying to get everything to make sure that taxpayers are being done right by with this whole situation. Like, there's just a lot of interesting little tidbits for particularly the incumbents in this race. So we'll see how they can kind of square that up. For Mr. Leeper, same kind of thing. Obviously, transit is top of mind for him. He released his transit plan this week among them. Economically, from Neil Saravanamutu, it seems more, like we say, the economic state of the city. He's an economist. And Alex Lawson has been talking about housing policy as well, but he's been also talking about a number of different issues, too. So those are kind of like the three main ones at this point, or the four main ones at this point. Alex Lawson being up a little bit last month, kind of interesting to me, in a statistical tie with Mr. Leeper, but just based on, you know, policy and politics, it would seem that any gain from Lawson is going to take away from Mark Sutcliffe, most likely. So we'll see if that has any bearing on the race over the next little bit here. A couple of other quick texts, a couple of on federal politics here. CPC is committing political suicide by inexplicably continuing to cling to Polyev as leader. PP's political prospects were forever vanquished at the very same instant that Katy Perry's current boyfriend announced he was stepping aside. It's a joke I've been making, so I appreciate this. I already made it once this morning off the air. Canadian women will never permit someone they refer to as creepy to become prime minister. And the likability factor for him is something that David Valentin just spoke about as well, but it's been long talked about since even before the last election, and particularly among women. It's certainly not a blind spot because they're aware of it, but it's certainly an issue that, the CPC has to deal with in some kind of way, shape, or form. It just, you can't, you know, it's half the country. Like, you can't just give up on half the country worth of votes when it comes to attracting female voters. So that's something they're going to have to give up. You know, political suicide, I'm not quite sure. They're still at 30%, right? They're 9 points back of the Liberals, but it's still pretty solid support. The point is, and it always has been, this has been the issue, is you need to get beyond the base. You need to try to get to the center and try to attract more voters. Or you can go further to the right and attract more voters. Like, that is a strategy too, but what's a more fruit-bearing strategy? I think it's been quite clear that it's going for the center votes. Like, we've seen Mark Carney done. That coalition of votes in the last election brought him to, you know, not quite a majority. They got there eventually, but left-leaning voters, center voters, even some conservative voters, right? I think even if you were Pierre Poilievre and you go to the right a little bit more, you're looking at, you know, Maxime Bernier's 1% in the polls, right? Like, what's that going to help you? Okay, so now it's 38 to 31, right? You still got to pick up a lot more. So I think it comes from policy. And of course, with politics, there is a lot of likability factor in things that are just, you know, generally politics stuff, popularity contest stuff, right? But that's politics. Chris in Canada, on the flip side, says Carney is popular in spite of doing nothing substantive in 16 months. Imagine how popular he'd be if he actually did something. Only sheep love the honeyed word salads. You can't say people are using word salads and use the word sheep. Like, come on. Anyway, it says Poilievre will never gain ground because, as usual, the media endlessly paint him as Trump. Anyone actually following politics know that they are nothing alike. That is Chris in Canada. And, you know, nobody is, you know, confidently saying they're alike, but you could definitely see the similarities. And it's not so much between the leaders themselves. It's their messaging that sometimes they're hitting on, similar to the Trump messaging as well. And it's some of the messaging from their own, right? When you look at the Tamara Leaches of the world and that kind of crew, right? Like, those are people they refer to as Maple MAGA because they are very big Trump supporters here in Canada. So they do exist, right? So is it the dog wagging the tail, or is it the tail wagging the dog for some of this stuff? But anyway, we can talk about this stuff for hours. I find it fascinating. You, maybe not so much. Boring politics. Another text here says our own version. Oh, another one on Poilievre here with some lumps. Our own version of Trump. Seriously, the Canadian who think like this are of low IQ. Oh, okay. So whoever thinks that Poilievre is our own version of Trump, are low IQ, which, like, I hope you understand the irony of taking a Trump statement to finish that off. But anyway, Trudeau got elected without any plan and drove the nation into a hole, but PP should show us how it's going to be done. Double standards. After reading that entire thing, I'm not exactly sure which side of the fence you're falling on here. PP should show us how it's going to be done. Yeah, like, offer an alternative, I think is what you're saying, right? I think that's what you're saying. I get the sense you're just, like, kind of hitting on everybody, and I like it. 9:30. We'll take a quick break here. We'll come back. We'll get to medical myth-busting. After the news, we'll also get to some more of your texts and talk about some other stories here happening in the news this morning. That and more when we come back here on The Morning Rush. I'm Andrew Pinson, in for Bill Carroll.
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3: Good morning. I'm Connor Ray. Partly cloudy skies right now. 23 degrees, feeling like 30 with the Humidex. Your full forecast coming up. First, your top stories. A region say the wet weather this summer is taking a toll on this year's harvest. They say their fields have not had a chance to dry out before the next storm rolls through, and some of their crops are now paying the price. CTV's Caitlin Wilson has more.
4: What should be a thriving pumpkin patch at Foster Family Farm is now overrun with weeds and wilted vines.
5: It's no good. People don't want to buy that.
4: More than half the crop is dead after Ottawa's wettest July on record, and the wet weather is continuing into August.
6: If the crop is underwater for 12, 24 hours or more, it starves for oxygen. The best case scenario, it stunts. At worst case, it kills the crop.
4: Broccoli and sweet corn have also been affected, along with half the strawberry crop, forcing the farm to cancel its pick-your-own season. While not every crop is a total loss, Foster says after last year's dry spell and this year's record rainfall, farmers are once again trying to make the numbers work.
6: Margins so tight, we need to have good years to break even and then try and make a profit.
4: Caitlin Wilson, CTV News.
3: We are getting reaction from city councilors as more information is revealed about the damage caused to the O-Train Western Extension during the Canada Day rainstorm. The city's director of rail construction telling CTV Ottawa that certain pieces of equipment and parts of the electrical system will need to be replaced, adding that they may need to rip up and redo entire sections of the track. Richard Holder going on to say the section between Lincoln Fields and Moody suffered the most damage. Councillor Riley Brockington sits on the city's transit committee.
7: The fact that the force of that water has damaged ballast and track is quite surprising to hear. But if that's one of the outcomes, and that's what we have to confront and move on with. But yes, track is expensive. Again, I don't know if this is confined to a short span of the track or if it's a longer section between stations. That work assessment is ongoing now.
3: City staff will present a report in early 2027 from an independent consultant that is reviewing the schedule for construction. Ontario Provincial Police say the remains of a man that went missing 8 years ago have been located on the same property in Smiths Falls where the body of another missing man was found last fall. 75-year-old Robert Lambert disappeared in July 2018, and police announced that his remains were found late last month at a property on Kelly Jordan Road. Charges have not been laid in his death, but police say foul play is suspected. The property is the same place where the remains of 34-year-old Robbie Thompson was found last October. Four people are facing charges in connection with his death. And Canadian sentiment against buying American alcohol is higher than it was a year ago, with a new poll suggesting just under three-quarters of Canadians are not likely to buy the products if they're put back on the shelves. CTV's Abigail Beeman has those details.
8: On a sunny summer day outside this LCBO, most people tell us they aren't missing an American cold one.
9: Just avoid American. I look for Canadian brands.
10: I think we've done a good job replacing it with Canadian alternatives.
8: If American alcohol went back on the shelf, according to new polling from Nanos, just under three-quarters of Canadians, 74%, are unlikely to buy it. And that's an increase from last year. Currently, only Saskatchewan and Alberta don't block American alcohol. Nick Nano says the polling gives premiers ammunition to stand their ground.
11: Also a bit of ammunition if you're in the American wine spirits distillery business to tell the administration if you want Canadians to buy American wine and spirits, the best path is to bring things back to normal.
3: The research also found older Canadians are more likely to be against purchasing American alcohol. Sign up now for our morning and evening CTV News Ottawa newsletters. 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From the CTV Weather Center, skies are mostly cloudy today. Some sun has been peeking through. Right now it's 23 degrees, feeling like 30 with the Humidex. The daytime high today is 29, but with that humidity, it's going to feel more like 39. There is a 40% chance of showers all day. We were expecting that rain to come later this afternoon, but we've already seen reports of some heavy rain in certain patches of the city. The rain and clouds does bring the risk of a thunderstorm today as well. Looking into Friday, a similar forecast mix of sun and clouds in the sky. 29 degrees is the high tomorrow, still looking at a 30% chance of rain. And into the weekend, Saturday, still expect those gray skies to stick around. 60% chance of rain all day Saturday, warming up to a high of 27. We might see that rain start to let up on Sunday. This is your sign to use this time to get on the voters list for the municipal election on October 26th. Visit registertovoteon.ca. That is the latest from the CTV Newsroom. I'm Connor Ray. Now you're up to date.
12: Taking a final look at the roads with Time Saver Traffic. The morning commute has pretty much wrapped up. Still some light congestion between Maitland and Bronson as construction continues in that Carling area. Just do be aware of that if you are heading to that area at any point today. 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With Time Saver Traffic, I'm Hunter Miller.
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29: Good morning, Andrew.
28: This one is an interesting one. You know, you see things that kind of trend online in health circles and things like that, and we've kind of seen it become a little bit of kind of the RFK mission south of the border. But these things called glyphosate, if I'm saying that correctly, but boy, that's a mouthful right at this time in the morning. So this is an herbicide found in Roundup. from your read of this right now, Dr. Dworkin, is this a good thing or a bad thing? Because it seems like, depending on who you're talking to, it's either fine or it's the worst thing in the world.
29: Yeah, so this is a very complicated subject. Glyphosate is an herbicide that is used extensively in agriculture.
28: Mm.
29: We also use it. It's sold in stores here to be used to get rid of weeds. And it blocks the function of certain plants and their ability to grow. And there are crops that we use now that are more sensitive. They actually will incorporate that or allow glyphosate to be more effective at improving yields in agriculture, right? So you have, on the one hand, reviews that say, well, there is some evidence that it is toxic to people if consumed, that there is some evidence of cancer, especially in animal models. But the issue is how it's rated. And so there's a double-edged sword to this. So when you look at the ratings, the IARC, which is a WHO that rates things, and you'll hear things like probably carcinogenic or possibly carcinogenic, or it's in this particular group category for being carcinogenic to humans. They rate glyphosate as a group 2A. What does that mean? It means probably carcinogenic to humans, but that is in the same category as eating red meat and barbecuing that meat,
28: oh,
29: or
28: wow,
29: eating fried or processed foods. So we have to keep in mind that there are things that we are exposed to that may be carcinogenic that we incorporate every day in our lives. We walk down the street with car fumes hitting our face all the time. So there are things that we are exposed to every day that we don't think of that could possibly cause things. But the issue is, does it really do that? And so the evidence right now for group 2A is that there's limited, and I'm just stating the facts. I'm not coming out
28: of
29: with
28: the course,
29: political
28: that's why you're
29: on,
28: here. Yeah.
29: This, yeah. So there's the data to date for this shows that there's limited carcinogenic potential in people in products that are in group 2A. That's why you eat red meat, and if you have, you're not eating it every day and you're staying below a certain level, or you're limiting your exposure to fried foods, the health consequences are relatively minimal. Right. If you eat a lot of that stuff, or you're exposed to a lot of the herbicide, then that might be a different issue. But are we really exposed to a lot of that herbicide? I don't know that data, right?
28: Yeah.
29: I'm making an assumption that we aren't really exposed that much to that particular herbicide. Then there's the other side of things of, okay, if you get rid of that herbicide, what actually happens? And I actually looked this up to find out what the effect of using glyphosate has been on food production and since 1974 when it was introduced. And since 1974, annually, right, it has increased crop yields of 18 million tons of soybeans, 3 million tons of corn, 1.4 million tons of canola annually, and raised farm income by over $7 billion a year. And it's cut fuel use, plus soil erosion, because you don't have to till the soil as much. I'm not a farmer. Mm-hmm. I just looked this up to see what it said. This may be contentious. I don't know, but all I know is that when I asked that question, it's also said major crop yields would fall by 1 to 19% if you didn't use it, and production costs would rise 2 to 2.5 times, which means food prices would increase. So there are consequences when we look and when you try to balance out health impact versus food security, and I think that's what the issue is the U.S. is passing a policy to maintain food security. And when you look at other alternatives for use, some of the other herbicides are more toxic and have more problems and are more labor intensive than glyphosate. Again, not defending it, but simply saying that this is why it is being used. Now, at the end of this year, a final review is expected by the U.S. Environmental Protection Agency to determine carcinogenic levels in people, what the actual exposure level is to people, and whether it falls below or above what is considered to be harmful for people. So that still has to be determined. So that's where we are right now. Am I saying I'm happy about glyphosate use? No, but at the same time, there are consequences if you don't use it, and I want to know what the actual exposure is, as opposed to hyperbole when you have varying groups that come out in support or against this particular product. I just want to know the real data, and that way we can all make our own decision about whether this is something harmful or not. and whether it truly falls into a toxic range for people, or it's in the range that we have when we're eating red meat or eating fried foods. Because if, to be logically consistent, if people aren't concerned about that, then they shouldn't be concerned about glyphosate if it falls within the same level of exposure as the red meat and fried foods does.
28: And I appreciate cutting through all the noise, because it does get politicized. Stuff just gets stupid politicized right now as well. But maybe a good idea in kind of in exploring all of those sides, but maybe just remember to wash your vegetables. How about that? We can all agree on that.
29: Yeah. And again, just wait for the data, you know, and look at it dispassionately and not automatically assume every chemical is bad and the certain ones that are, but there's certain others that when used appropriately don't cause very much harm and have more benefit than risk. We'll see how this plays out. But right now, I think it is a lot of hyperbole on both sides. And you, as usual, things usually will fall somewhere in the middle.
28: That's how it works. Dr. Dworkin, thanks for joining us. I really appreciate that breakdown.
29: You're very welcome, Andrew.
28: Dr. Barry Dworkin is the host of House Calls here Sundays at 11 on News Talk 580 CFRA. He joins us each day here for medical myth busting. This is the Morning Rush. I'm Andrew Pinson in for Bill Carroll. We'll be right back here on News Talk 580 CFRA.
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3: Mostly cloudy skies today, bringing wet, rainy conditions. It is already humid out there as the temperature warms up to the daytime high of 29 degrees. It will feel like 39 at the peak. Clouds bring a risk of a thunderstorm today as well. 40% chance of showers all day into the overnight. Wet and humid conditions stick around into the weekend. From the CTV Weather Center, I'm Connor Ray.
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1: And welcome back. This is the Morning Rush. A few minutes left before the top of the hour. I'm Andrew Pinson in for Bill Carroll on this Thursday morning. Sun has slowly snuck away, so it might mean that, I don't know, does that mean traffic slows down? I think that means traffic slows down. That's what Hunter Miller tells me anyway. I want to get to a few texts to clean up to the end of the show here. Let's see here. This is just a good one all time. But Jim, I'm always wondering what's on your mind. It says, Andrew, can you use your journalism to find out why nobody in the media is reporting? And it goes on, oh, wait, nobody in the media is doing journalism anymore because no, Mr. Carney, we have your back just like we have yours, president of the Canadian Media Producers Association. Never mind. Yeah, I love that one. It's been continuing on through social media for some time now. And you are aware that the Canadian Media Producers Association has nothing to do with the news, right? You are aware of that? But if you do pretend that it does and take that quote and want to be angry about it, for sure, you do. But anyway, you should probably look up that that has nothing to do with Canadian news media in any way, shape, or form. Producers who make like TV shows and TV movies and stuff like that, talking about grants that they get from the federal government to help create some of their projects, Canadian-made projects. It's a whole other ballgame. It has nothing to do with the media. So, yeah, I guess I didn't really need to use a whole bunch of journalism there, Jim, but there you go. Another one, this one here from Charles, weighing in on municipal elections, says Mr. Leeper was also a counselor when Mayor Watson pushed through the train proposal. I do not recall him having any problems voting for it. And, like, I would have to go back and look at, you know what I mean? I'd have to go back and look at, like, issue by issue on the LRT thing. And, you know, that was a big issue at the time. I wouldn't be surprised if some, you know, did vote against it. Remember when line two was getting approved as line one was having issues? It was a whole big mess. And then they had to get line two through. Anyway, it was a massive mess. There was a whole inquiry into this for sure. But when it comes down to individual votes, I'm not quite sure. But definitely councillors who are running this time around will have to run on their record. That's just how politics works. You get the name recognition because you've been around, but you also get some of the questions about what you've done. What have you done for me lately, essentially? Jimbo. Gary here says, as a nonpartisan person, I can honestly say the Conservatives will never get in with Poilievre as their leader. We know nothing about his platform. All we know is he had a photo op shaking hands with people involved in the convoy, and to this day he still brings up Trudeau in speeches. And Trudeau's been gone for over a year. Talk about living rent-free in somebody's head. What else? That's a Simpsons joke. Anyway, I guess one last one to Jennifer here. What is this? Oh, I just think we're talking. I think I take too much time to get to the background in here, so sorry about that, Jennifer. We'll have to leave it there for right now. It is 9:57. We're getting set to hand over the microphone here to Patricia Bull for Ottawa at Work, so stay tuned for that. Also got the Vashi Capello Show coming up from 12 until 2, and then Christy Cameron on Ottawa Now taking you home from 2 until 6. We'll be back with you tomorrow. That's going to do it for us today. Thank you to Ben Purdy and Steve Bunda for everything that you've heard this morning. Till next Ottawa, stay safe and be well.
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19: Good morning. I'm Connor Ray. Mostly cloudy skies out there right now, 23 degrees, feeling like 30 with the Humidex. Your full forecast coming up. First, your top stories. Police say a second set of human remains found on one property northeast of Smiths Falls has been identified as belonging to a missing 75-year-old man. Provincial police say the remains were found on July 20th, and an autopsy identified them as Jordan Lambert from a neighboring community who had been missing since 2018. OPP previously found human remains on the same property last October and confirmed them to belong to another man who was missing since 2023. That was 34-year-old Robbie Thompson. They say four people have since been arrested and charged in that death. Charges have not been laid in this recent discovery, but police say that foul play is suspected. A pedestrian pathway connecting Pimisi and Bayview O-Train stations currently has no lights after a recent act of vandalism. Pictures on social media show all the light posts dark this week along the pathway in the area of LeBreton Flats. The city says the street lighting contractor is investigating the extent of the damage, which appears to be the result of a recent act of vandalism, to see what repairs are required. They add that work is underway to develop a plan to reinstate the lighting as quickly as possible. A months-long strike in Ontario has disrupted disability care, pushing families to the brink. Ontario Public Service Employees Union President J.P. Hornick says more than 4,000 of its members across the province stopped work in the spring, demanding more funding for their sector and retroactive wage increases.
20: You know, these are folks that work in autism services. They work with kids with autism. They work with folks with developmental disabilities. They're in youth justice, children's mental health. You know, they're working with the most vulnerable members of Ontario communities.
19: Hornick says the union is inviting employers to the table and bargaining has been a tricky issue. Orleans' first microbrewery has closed after 9 years in business. Orleans Brewing Company announcing on social media Wednesday night that they had to make the difficult decision to close their doors. The Post adding, this was not something they wanted, but rising costs, increased rent, and circumstances beyond their control have left them with no other path forward. The company first opened in 2016 on Innes Road. This is the second local brewery to close in Ottawa just this year after Kitchissippi Beer closed in March. And WestJet's flight attendants union sharing some details of its tentative deal with the airline after a one-day strike. Aaron Souza has those details.
21: The WestJet component of the Canadian Union of Public Employees posted the details online on Wednesday. It says the deal includes a more than 18% wage hike over 3 years, as well as a new duty period premium that adds compensation for work done on the ground. It also includes increased time off and higher food and uniform allowances, among other things. WestJet flights across much of Canada were grounded this past weekend before 4,400 flight attendants walked off the job Sunday. Both sides reached a deal early Monday. Union members are to vote on the deal soon. Aaron Sousa, The Canadian Press.
19: It's a new way to join the conversation. Have your say with the CFRA talkback button on the iHeartRadio app. In the CTV Weather Center, skies are cloudy today. It's actually warmed up a bit out there, 25 now, feeling like 32 with the Humidex. We are still expecting to warm up to our daytime high of 29, but at the peak today, the humidity is going to make it feel like 39. There's a 40% chance of showers all day. We were expecting that to come later in the day, but we've already seen some reports of periods of heavy rain moving across the city. So far, it's dry out here in the Byward Market. Clouds and rain do bring the risk of a thunderstorm today as well. Looking into Friday, a similar forecast for tomorrow. Mix of sun and clouds in the sky. 29 degrees is the high. Still looks like a 30% chance of rain for Friday. And looking into the weekend, Saturday, still expect the gray skies to stick around. 60% chance of rain all day Saturday, warming up to 27 degrees for the daytime high. We might see the rain start to let up on Sunday. 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
1: 10:06 on News Talk 580 CFRA. Good morning. Good looking morning. Hot already. Humid. May not stay as dry as it is right now. We do have a good chance of showers today, maybe some thunderstorm activity into this afternoon and evening that will continue over into your Friday as well. Yesterday, just picture perfect, beautiful, gorgeous evening, out on a patio last evening, celebrating one of the women from our newsroom who is getting married soon. So we had a nice little, women's dinner out on a beautiful patio in the market. That was all wonderful. And then I'm walking home along the canal, and I knew that it was the third night for fireworks last night at one point, because I remember thinking, I need to get home for my dog, who's really nervous, but my sister is staying with me. And then I had messaged her and she said, oh, she was home. So I'm like, okay, the dog is covered. So then the fireworks went out of my head. I'm walking along the canal. If you happen to be walking anywhere in the vicinity, sitting on one of your boats, you would have seen a grown woman jump 16 feet into the air when that first firework boomed from the Casino Lacklimi show, across the river, of course, at the Canadian Museum of History, where they set them off. It was a wonderful show. I ended up walking backwards a little bit so I could get some pictures. But when you forget the fireworks are coming and you're pretty close to them, and remember Canada Day, right? When we didn't know they were coming. No, not Canada Day. The Canada Day fireworks that came a little later. Anyway, element of surprise. The show looked beautiful. There's a few more nights for that if you have not checked it out. I highly recommend you be prepared that they're coming and somewhere close to the site where you can really enjoy that beautiful show in the sky. It is 10:08 on News Talk 580 CFRA. Already 25 degrees out there. Let's get to it.
2: Patricia's top three.
0: Patricia's top three. Before noon.
2: Story one.
1: Well, how the opening of the western extension of the LRT is all going to play out now is in doubt following flooding damage from that Canada Day deluge, the same one that pushed the fireworks back, of course, on Canada Day. The storm did a whole lot of things that day. A lot of homeowners know it, but it also caused significant flooding at several O-Train stations under construction in the West End between New Orchard Station and Moody Station. Now, Richard Holder is Director of Rail Construction. He spoke with our Leah LaRocque yesterday, says work is ongoing with OC Transpo and KEV to assess the damage to a variety of systems as well as the track.
3: There was significant damage. We are still going through the assessment with the contractor. There's a lot of work that needs to be done. Obviously, there's visual inspections, but there's significant testing of electrical connectivity and various communication systems.
1: Now, Holder says it is not clear at this point what can be salvaged of that damaged stretch and even how widespread that damage is.
3: I would say it's premature at this stage to know what can be salvaged and what needs to be fully replaced. That's going to be part of the assessment. But there was damage to the ballast and there was damage to the track. So, you know, at this point, it's not likely that much will be salvaged.
1: My apologies, interrupting. The West Extension includes two lines. So line one, which currently ends at Tunney's Pasture, would be extended to Algonquin College. Line three would be a separate line that would run parallel to line one, splitting at Lincoln Field Station, continuing on to Moody Station. Now, River Ward Councillor Riley Brockington, who sits on the Transit Committee, was on with Christy Cameron yesterday. He says he'd like to see more details on just what this damage looks like.
4: The fact that the force of that water has damaged ballast and track is quite surprising to hear. But if that's one of the outcomes, and that's what we have to confront and move on with. But yes, track is expensive. Again, I don't know if this is confined to a short span of the track or if it's a longer section between stations. That work assessment is ongoing now.
1: Now, in the meantime, OC Transpo is saying that a train traveling west of Tunney's Pasture Station to Algonquin Station for the first time happened yesterday, and Holder says that gives them confidence that the Line 1 extension could potentially open, even if the Line 3 cannot.
3: One of the options that we're considering is, you know, a potential part opening of the system. Instead of the original plan, which is opening to Algonquin and to Moody at the same time, there is a possibility that we go for a partial opening. But there's, you know, there's a lot of work that we need to do there.
1: So that possibility of a partial opening, it's being broached for the first time here. Brockington says he would be open to that once it was fully approved and tested, but would still like to see a lot more detail on what may or may not work and what still has to be done before any decisions like that are made.
4: Of course, I think something is better than nothing when it's safe to do so, fully tested. But if you can provide some service to our passengers in the West End and work on sort of the last periphery or the bookend of the line, that I'd certainly be open to that. But we really need to see the details.
1: Now, Richard Holder says staff would be coming back in early 2027 with a report from an independent consultant that is reviewing the schedule for construction. So a lot is TBD, still to be determined on this. You want to stay tuned on just how this is going to unfold with the West Extension now, with the realization that that damage that we knew had occurred was more significant than maybe a lot of people thought.
2: Story 2.
1: An Ottawa man stuck in Cancun with his family says he was told by WestJet that if he could not rebook their flights with another carrier, that it could not, rather, even though there was space and it would get them home more quickly as flight disruptions for travelers continue following just that one-day strike by flight attendants. WestJet initially rebooked Christopher Prasad's Toronto to Ottawa flight, but not the first leg from Cancun to Toronto. His return flights were scheduled for Monday, but the new booking would have the family not get back to Ottawa until Saturday.
5: I was in limbo with little to no guidance in terms of what was next, apart from the initial cancellation email, which said they would provide guidance within 24 hours, which they didn't.
1: Prasad says he spent hours on the phone with the airline on Monday and Tuesday trying to sort it all out, found flights on another carrier that would get them back to Canada sooner than WestJet had initially arranged, but was told by an agent they couldn't book with other airlines.
5: When I eventually, on my second six-hour call, got to the point of us looking at flights, that agent was effectively trying to convince me that WestJet could only book with their partner airlines. They couldn't book with other airlines, which I could see available.
1: So he could see that these other flights were available, and WestJet is saying, no, we can't put you on those. We're not partners with them. Now, Gabor Lukech, president of Air Passenger Rights, pointed to regulations that say airlines do have to rebook passengers on any flight by any airline, including at another airport, if there is an option nearby, if they cannot rebook you within 48 hours of the original departure time.
6: WestJet is required to use its corporate credit card to purchase passengers' tickets on another airline in such situations. Passengers should stand their ground, incur expenses as needed, make WestJet pay for it later. The other concern I have, of course, is that the federal government should be cracking down on WestJet, misleading passengers and refusing to comply with what clear legal obligations.
1: CTV News has reached out to WestJet for comment. The family, meantime, spending an extra 3 nights at the resort in Mexico. Prasad says WestJet emailed on Tuesday to say they'd get $250 in compensation. He says after multiple calls over several days, WestJet was able to rebook them on an earlier flight with a connection that will see the family depart Cancun on Thursday and arrive in Ottawa early Friday rather than Monday.
2: Story 3.
1: Well, a pedestrian pathway connecting Pimisi and Bayview O-Train stations currently has no lights after a recent act of vandalism. That's from the city. Pictures on social media show all the light posts dark this week along the pathway between the two stations in the area of LeBreton Flats, near where Blues Fest happens. That's the station that a lot of you use more often than others because of those special events. Ottawa's manager of traffic operations tells CTV News Ottawa the city is aware of the damage to the pathway lighting, which appears to be the result of a recent act of vandalism.

0: Mostly cloudy skies today, bringing wet, rainy conditions. It is already humid out there as the temperature warms up to the daytime high of 29 degrees. It will feel like 39 at the peak. Clouds bring a risk of a thunderstorm today as well. 40% chance of showers all day into the overnight. Wet and humid conditions stick around into the weekend. It's time to say yes to more. Just say CAA. 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
4: If it weren't for bad luck, some people would not have any luck at all. That certainly applies to LRT, OC Transpo generally, I think. Your thoughts on this latest report about just how extensive the damage may in fact be on the portions of the western extension of the LRT, the possibility that this means only a partial opening, depending on what they have to do, what they are facing. What does all of this have you thinking? What would you like to see happen going forward? Are you pleased with the transparency, at least in letting us know just how significant it may be? 1-800-580-CFRA, 1-800-580-2372 if you'd like to text us and share your thoughts this morning.
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1: 10:22 on News Talk 580 CFRA. 25 degrees in Ottawa. A warm start to your day. It's going to get to 29. It's going to feel quite a bit warmer than that. Right now, the Humidex is reading 32 degrees. We do have the kind of conditions you might anticipate would come along with that kind of hot, humid day. Likely some showers, maybe a thunderstorm later on today into tomorrow as well. Chance of showers on Saturday, just slightly cooler. 29 today and tomorrow, 27 on Saturday. And 27 and looking good on Sunday, mostly sunny. 25 right now in Ottawa. I want to say friendly good morning and welcome to the newest members of our community in the form of cats and dogs who arrived here in Ottawa just last night. And Sharon Miko is president and CEO of the Ottawa Humane Society, joining me on the line to talk about this. Good morning, Sharon.
2: Good morning. Thanks for having me on today.
1: I appreciate you being here. And so these are pets who are arriving evacuated from the wildfire situation in northwestern communities. And we had done an interview earlier with the organization who was trying to find some partnership help to maybe take some of the animals they would not necessarily have space for. And this is the Ottawa Humane Society stepping up in that role and opening their doors?
2: That's right. We last night had two cats and three dogs arrive from northwestern communities. Super cute, a couple little puppies and cats that maybe had spent way too long in their carriers, but they are recovering today and we're just making sure that they get the care that they need.
1: So these animals are okay. They're fine. They just are not able to move to a new location with their owners so they need a foster home for a temporary basis or need some care at the Humane Society, or are they animals that were actually affected by the smoke or the fire?
2: So these are actually animals that are being moved from shelters in those areas. So these are animals that have already either been stray or surrendered, because those communities are working really hard with owners of pets to be able to be there for those owned animals to try to keep the owner with the pet. So we're helping them by taking in the strays through already surrendered owners that don't have anybody for them. And so we'll take those animals in to allow them to be able to provide support to their community.
1: That makes sense. You want to keep the pets close to the owners and not break that up if you can, right?
2: Yeah, that's right. And you know what we saw, Hurricane Katrina was so long ago, but I still remember that. And the humane movement we did it all wrong. You know, we jumped in, we flew into affected areas with our capes on, and you know, we were grabbing pets and saving them, and then we brought them into communities and then they never saw their owners again. So, you know,
1: it breaks my heart a little bit.
2: Oh my gosh. And you know, we did it. It was all really well intentioned, but we did it wrong. So the humane movement as a whole, we've learned a lot from that. We've learned this is the wrong thing to do. So we are much better coordinated now in terms of working with agencies when they need help and how they need help.
1: Okay. So that's awesome that you're doing the right way and you're stepping up to give help. But we've had a lot of stories over recent months, years, about how busy it is at the Humane Society.
2: Yeah.
1: Is it easy for you to take in a few more? And what's the future for those guys?
2: Oh, my gosh. Well, summer is always our busiest time of year. And currently, we've got over 400 animals in our care. And we've got more animals arriving every day. I think over the last little while, it was 21 cats a day. That's part of the reason that we haven't been able to take too many animals. But we don't want to turn our backs on pets with where our partners are in crisis. So we brought a few animals in, and we're staying in close contact with those partners as the emergency unfolds so that we can do what we can. Partly, it's putting our own animals into foster homes whenever possible, and certainly we've got more staff working to try to make sure that these animals are receiving the care that they need.
1: The new ones that came in last night, the out-of-towners, would they be, once they're sort of checked over, would they be available for adoption then in this community?
2: Yeah, we're hopeful. They will definitely be available for adoption in our community. We won't be sending them back. That would be a long trip. But there are a couple of puppies and, a larger dog who's a bit of a gentle giant who needs some medical care, and a couple of cats. So we're at the point right now where we're providing assessments for those animals to figure out what their care path looks like.
1: And how long does that typically take?
2: Oh, my gosh. You know what? If they're healthy and adoptable right away, we would still need to do some sterilization. So we're looking probably at least a week before we we see those animals available for adoption. It could be longer depending on whether or not they've got any emergent health needs. We never know. Animals coming from different communities sometimes. We want to make sure we're screening for illness, make sure they're eating well, provide them the medical care like sterilization that they're going to need. And I know that the bigger dog came in, been concerned with a bit of a limp. We've got to see what's going on there. So we're going to be taking a look at that. And the cats just last night when they came in were just so tired. Aww. and frightened. It had been a long transport, so we want to provide them with a quiet space to really get settled and just relax before we can provide them with their next steps.
1: Well, they have found a safe place to land, a soft place to land, and I'm sure they will realize that soon enough. But has it been tougher generally to find families who are willing to take in some of these awesome animals that you have, given, you know, tough economic times for people?
2: Yeah.
1: It is a big commitment to take on a pet.
2: Oh, it certainly is. And, you know, often we're seeing animals come into our care that do have special needs and are going to require homes that are prepared to care for those animals. So, you know, it could be animals with chronic health conditions or behavior needs. And it is a tough spot right now because we have a lot of families that are struggling with the care of their own pet. But to consider a pet that they don't have in their home yet, that's they're going to be taking on knowing that it has special needs, it's putting us in a tough spot. We're providing for those animals, but we've got to know that they're homes for them.
1: Mm-hmm.
2: Yeah.
1: Yeah. Yeah, absolutely. So the work continues. And if anyone wants to donate to support what you're doing or wants to you up and maybe think about fostering or adopting an animal, what's the best way to find it all the information?
2: You know what? Adopting, fostering, or donating, at this point, that's what's going to help these animals out. So we would say go on to our website, ottawahumane.ca. You can find out more about how to adopt your best friend, foster an animal for the OHS, or donate to make those services possible. That is what's going to help us to be able to make sure that the animals in our community are cared for.
1: All right, Sharon, thank you so much. Best of luck, and give those little guys a squeeze for us.
2: Will do. Thanks so much.
1: Sharon Miko, President and CEO of the Ottawa Humane Society. And last night, two cats, three dogs arriving from communities impacted by the wildfires in northwestern Ontario. Makes sense that they bring the ones in who are the strays, who have been surrendered, who do not have a permanent home, bring them here where hopefully they will get a permanent home while they're able to care for the animals that are directly displaced by the fires within that community closer to their owners. It's 10:30 on News Talk 580 CFRA. Quick break for the news. On the other side, an update from CTV's Rachel Aiello. Affordable housing. It was a big promise from Carney. Where are we at on affordable housing in this country? We're going to break that down after this.
0: 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Your update from the CTV Ottawa newsroom starts now.
3: Good morning. I'm Connor Ray. Mostly cloudy skies right now, 25 degrees, feeling like 32 with the humidity. Your full forecast coming up. First, your top stories. An application filed with the City of Ottawa looking for the development of four buildings in the city's West End. The zoning bylaw amendment is looking to permit the buildings at 1345 Baseline Road near Clyde Avenue. This would include the new national headquarters of Scouts Canada. The land is currently occupied by a two-story office building that was the Scouts Canada National Office, and this new plan calls for a 40-story building, two 34-story buildings, and a 28-story building. It would also include a total of 1,251 residential units, as well as commercial areas within the buildings and two underground parking garages with nearly 1,000 spaces. Two G2 drivers are facing stunt driving charges after being caught racing in Barrhaven. The Ottawa Police Service conducting a residence matter traffic enforcement blitz last weekend, focusing on speeding as well as street racing and aggressive driving. Officers issued 11 speeding tickets during the two-night program. Police say an 18-year-old man and a 19-year-old man were observed racing on Strandherd Drive at Beatrice, traveling 127 kilometers an hour in a 70 zone. The drivers were charged with stunt driving, which includes a 30-day license suspension and a vehicle impoundment of 30 days. They face fines up to $10,000, a 1 to 3 year driver's license suspension, and a possible 6 months in jail upon conviction. And families in several parts of Ontario say they've been left in the lurch since roughly 4,000 community health and social workers stopped work in the spring. Some workers, such as social workers, shelter staff, and developmental service workers, went on strike while others were locked out. The union representing the striking workers say it is fighting for more funding for their sectors as well as retroactive wage increases. Ontario's Ministry of Children, Community, and Social Services says it has made significant investments in the development services sector and expects service providers to have strong contingency plans to protect clients during labor disruptions. Sign up now for our morning and evening CTV News Ottawa newsletters. 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In the CTV Weather Center, skies are cloudy today. Right now, we are sitting at 25 degrees, feeling like 32 with the humidity out there, and we are still warming up to our daytime high of 29, but at the peak and with that humidity, it's going to feel like 39. There's also a 40% chance of showers all day. We were expecting that to come into this afternoon, but we did already see some reports of heavy rain patches moving across the city from earlier this morning. Clouds and rain, that brings a risk of a thunderstorm today as well. Looking into Friday, a similar forecast, mix of sun and clouds in the sky tomorrow, 29 degrees is the high, still looks like a 30% chance of rain. And into the weekend, Saturday, still expect the gray skies to stick around, 60% chance of rain all day Saturday, warming up to a high of 27, and then we might see the rain start to let up on Sunday. 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
1: 10:35 on News Talk 580 CFRA. Good morning to you. Have you looked at the cost of rent out there in Ottawa recently? We always do the stories about what the average rent is, and it's pretty high in Ottawa in particular. Two bedroom apartment. I always think that second bedroom has to be paved with, or drywalled with gold or something. And you put a second bedroom into an apartment, suddenly it's $1,000 more or whatever it is. But I love just browsing through the listings sometimes, and there's like places for rent, you know, homes, houses with everything for like $10,000 a month. Like, who's renting a place for $10,000 a month? Diplomats, I guess. Maybe a hockey player. That's certainly extreme, but rents are high generally in this province. Ottawa, Toronto, of course, Vancouver, we know, very high rents. There's an attempt to address that a little bit with a promise from the Prime Minister, a $2.7 billion promise to build rental homes in Toronto, addressing the affordable housing issue to an extent. This was a big promise for Carney. So where are we at generally, extrapolating beyond Toronto across the country? CTV's Rachel Aiello is here to talk with us about this. Rachel, good morning to you.
2: Good morning, Patricia.
1: Do you pay $10,000 a month in rent yourself? No.
2: No.
1: No. It feels like a lot of us do, or mortgage payments are that high sometimes. It has been a big issue, of course, housing and the lack of affordable housing in a lot of the big cities. So tell me, first of all, about this initial announcement from Carney, what it involves, and how much of a dent it sort of makes in that promise to get some affordable housing going in this country.
2: Yeah. So what the Prime Minister committed to yesterday was around 5,600 new rental units in Toronto with a price tag of $2.7 billion. Of those, Patricia, the government is saying around 2,000 of those units are going to be what the government considers extremely affordable. But when you look across the country kind of more broadly, I think there's still a ways to go in terms of addressing the issue. So specifically, the Build Canada Homes initiative is focused on affordable housing, building more of that across the country. Right now, we're talking about 17,000 new units committed, but of those, just around 1,900 have actually started to be built. So definitely a ways to go. And this is broader, in the broader context, I should say, of what the Liberals committed to in the last federal election of getting to, over a decade, 500,000 new homes a year. Right now, CMHC is saying we're about half that. And those, of course, are all housing builds, not just affordable.
1: Mm-hmm. So even to meet the targets just of housing builds, which we've talked about a lot here in Ottawa, it's been slow and we've been behind our targets for quite some time. They're not even halfway there, let alone the number of affordable units that are included within that.
2: Yeah, exactly.
1: Okay, so this was a big commitment and a big issue. Like, affordability, of course, has been the huge election issue the last couple of rounds. Carney making this announcement in Toronto right now, is there a timeline on it? How quickly does it get done? And does it have some greater significance politically that this is happening now?
2: You know it does. So this specific commitment, just on the timeline question, is they're hoping to get much of this done within the next year, but broadly the target is to have it completed by 2031. But certainly in terms of the broader picture of why the Prime Minister was in Toronto yesterday making this announcement, I think it's fair to say is politics, politics, politics. Of course, the by-election upcoming in Beaches East York, surely no coincidence that the Prime Minister is deliberately getting to that region with the housing-specific announcement ahead of voters in that riding going to the polls. And I think that is an extension of what we're seeing today as well. The Prime Minister is in Saguenay, Quebec, a region that is home to Chicoutimi-Lefjord, another riding where the by-elections are taking place at the end of the month. And so not a housing announcement we're expecting there today, Patricia, but it is, you know, a deliberate effort from the Prime Minister to get around to the ridings where voters will soon be thinking about whether they want to vote Liberal. In that Quebec riding specifically, it's currently Conservative held, but looks like it could be very close, potential one for the Liberals to pick up. And I think we can probably have a safe assumption that very soon we will see the Prime Minister head out to Vancouver, because that, of course, is where that third by-election riding is located.
1: He gets the invite, he shows up, and if he shows up with party favors, maybe all the better in terms of these announcements.
2: Yeah.
1: All right, Rachel, we'll watch and see what happens in those other spots as well. Thank you so much for this today.
2: Thank you.
1: CTV's Rachel Ayala from our National News Bureau. And Carney's promise yesterday, $2.7 billion to build rental homes in Toronto, and a significant number of those that will be in that extremely affordable category, addressing a real need. As we continue to talk affordability in this...

0: credit to pay for the basics, the needs, putting the groceries on credit because you don't have another option, for example. How long can you keep that up before you're in trouble? And how long can we keep it up as a population generally when those numbers are so high? We're going to address that with Equifax Canada coming up after this. It's 1042 on News Talk 580 CFRA.
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0: Mostly cloudy skies today, bringing wet, rainy conditions. It is already humid out there as the temperature warms up to the daytime high of 29 degrees. It will feel like 39 at the peak. Clouds bring a risk of a thunderstorm today as well. 40% chance of showers all day into the overnight. Wet and humid conditions stick around into the weekend. 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
1: 10:47 on News Talk 580 CFRA. The sun is still shining out there on this Thursday morning. May not stick around all day. We have a mix of sun and cloud into the early afternoon, and then a chance of showers looking pretty likely from 2 o'clock on or so, about a 40% chance of showers and possibly thunderstorm as well into tomorrow. 29 degrees for our high. With the humidity, it's going to feel a whole lot warmer than that. In fact, the Humidex could top out at 39 today, so pretty close to 40 degrees as well. Foggy overnight potentially, with another warm one tomorrow. That chance of showers on Saturday, a nicer looking day, mix of sun and cloud, and 27 degrees for you on Sunday. Right now in Ottawa, let's see, have we jumped? I think we're still at 25 degrees for you at the moment, but heating up quickly out there. All right, we want to talk about your finances. Always a fun topic of conversation. It's been so tough for a lot of people, and so often you're trying to just do things short term in the interim to hold on until things get better, and you think you're going to get ahead next paycheck, and then something happens. Think of everyone with the flood damage, for example, or your car breaks down, or there's always something, it seems, that pulls you back, especially when you're trying to get caught up on credit card debt. And this used to be more rare, people who were really struggling with that and only making the minimum credit card payments, but it is not rare now. In fact, it's very common, and maybe increasingly so in the last year. Rebecca Oakes is Vice President of Advanced Analytics at Equifax Canada and joining us on the line to talk about this. Good morning, Rebecca.
2: Good morning.
1: So what are these latest numbers showing us in terms of how many Canadians are actually struggling to make those monthly credit card payments?
2: Yeah, I mean, what we did is we actually performed a survey of over 1,500 Canadians. And what that survey showed was a few things. The most concerning is that one in four actually are saying that they really expect to only make the minimum monthly payment on their credit cards in the near future. And even more worrying than that, another 7% are saying, you know, they're really at risk of not making the payment at all. So definitely some indications of, you know, financial stress and pressure still continuing for many Canadians.
1: If you don't have the money to make that minimum payment even, then all of a sudden the interest charges that you're facing and whatnot can become astronomical, right? You get behind really fast.
2: Yeah, absolutely. I mean, if you just make the minimum monthly payment, yes, you are paying off some of that balance, but the interest is still quite significant. So it can take a really long time to actually pay that balance down. And of course, if you miss the payment altogether, well, that can start having knock-on impact. Things like your credit score could get impacted by that. So definitely a worry for many individuals if they're struggling to make those payments.
1: And there was a time, I know a lot of people use their credit card for everything because they love to get the points and whatnot. And that's great if you are able to pay it down right away. But there was a time when credit cards were more for those big purchases, maybe the vacation that you had planned for, you put it on your credit card and then you're not quite able to get it paid off. But when we're talking about people not able to make the minimum payment on their balance now, we're often not talking about a balance that is a lovely tropical vacation. It's a balance that may be made up of them using that card for things like just going to the grocery store.
2: Yeah, exactly. And actually what our survey showed was that around 29% of people are actually using more credit for things like your groceries, your utility bills, you know, those other essential living expenses. So, you know, there's definitely more reliance being put in terms of credit for those kind of day-to-day things, which is a real worry.
1: I mean, is that all economy? Is it the affordability crisis that we're in? Is some of that mentality now that need to have things immediately, or a lack of knowledge in terms of how to budget so that you're avoiding that kind of situation? Or is it really people who can't, you know, don't have any other option but to be in that situation?
2: You know, I mean, I think it can vary in terms of the underlying cause. I mean, for sure, you know, the kind of cost of living, the increases we've seen, you know, we all feel it. It's not just a case of a few individuals. We all go to the grocery store and things are costing more than they did, say, a year ago, 2 years ago. So that absolutely is having a knock-on impact. And if you are an individual who perhaps, you know, previously you were just living month to month or paycheck to paycheck, you know, those higher costs, that's kind of pushing you into maybe using your savings to perhaps pay for some of those expenses and maybe rely on credit to do that. Now, it probably isn't everybody, but there certainly is a growing number of individuals who are telling us that actually, yes, they are having to rely on the credit a little bit more. And, you know, even in some cases, they're pulling back on spending as much as possible just to kind of get through month to month.
1: Yeah, it's tough for sure. And who are we seeing doing more of this? I would assume people with kids, young families are maybe feeling this the most.
2: Yeah, absolutely. Households with children, they're definitely seeing the greatest pressure. We're seeing more of an increase in terms of spend on the credit side for that kind of age range and those individuals with children. And it's not necessarily just young children. You know, one of the things we have been seeing is, you know, maybe older parents perhaps supporting younger children, maybe in their teens, maybe in their 20s, a little bit more as well. You know, potentially even things like, you know, with their rent payments or, you know, buying their first home, you know, there is more reliance, I think, in terms of, you know, maybe the parents supporting. So across the board, it's just difficult, but particularly for those families.
1: Or having those kids come back home that you didn't think were going to be coming back home. And maybe that's really helpful for them to avoid some financial trouble. But then those years that you thought you were going to be just throwing money on your retirement savings, maybe it's going in a different direction. There's a lot of tough stories out there for sure. And a lot of people needing to help each other out because of it. Where do we go from here? Like, how concerning is this trend? At a certain point, you have that many people who are relying on credit and are carrying that kind of debt. What does that sort of mean for us generally as a country?
2: I mean, it really is a concern. I mean, as Equifax, as a credit bureau, we do report every quarter in terms of what we see in our data around things like actual mispayments coming through. Now, in some cases, we actually see mispayment levels improving a little bit, but there certainly is a growing number where mispayments are still rising. And, you know, again, that does tend to be perhaps older homeowners with kind of kids. We see it a little bit on the younger side as well. So, you know, I think the challenge right now is there's lots of things that have been happening on the economy. There's a lot of uncertainty out there. There's, you know, the high cost of living is really impacted. And so, you know, it's just an ongoing challenge, and it kind of changes, you know, month on month, quarter to quarter in terms of who's been impacted. And right now this survey is telling us, you know, those families are really struggling. The cost of living is still having that material impact. And until we see that improve, it's going to be, you know, a continued challenge for those individuals.
1: When do you know that you're at the point that you need to talk to someone? When you're missing even the minimum payments, perhaps on the credit card, there's no savings to dig into. At a certain point, do you need to be talking to someone about a plan to get you out of that, or even maybe looking at, you know, a personal bankruptcy situation? What are the real red flags that maybe you need to sit down and have a conversation with someone?
2: Yeah, I mean, from what we see in our data, it starts quite early. You know, as soon as you start seeing your balances on things like credit cards rising, you start paying a less percentage of that balance each month. Perhaps kind of you're starting to put those essentials on your credit card. That should be the point where it's a good opportunity to look at your finances before you reach the point of missing the payments. If you possibly can, do it early. There are lots of organizations out there that are free that will help you in terms of budgeting and, you know, support you in looking at your finances. Now, if, of course, you reach the point where actually you are starting to miss payments, that's a good time to speak to your lender, you know, maybe explain some situation. There are, most lenders will try and support and help you if they possibly can. But of course, you know, again, there is lots of great advice you can get from free organizations out there that can help. And, you know, I think the biggest challenge is a lot of people get embarrassed and they feel, you know, it's a reflection of themselves if they get themselves into financial difficulty. What I would say is you are not alone. None of us, a lot of us are not experts in financing. And so getting help early is a really good way to kind of avoid ending up in a situation where you might be facing, you know, insolvency or bankruptcy.
1: Mm-hmm. Yeah, a quarter of us or more in that situation, no one admitting it to anyone else that's what they're going through. It's really not uncommon.
2: No, absolutely, absolutely. So just you know, get some support and help if you need it. You know, I always use the analogy, you know, if my car breaks down, I don't necessarily know how to fix it, so I go to a garage mechanic to get that help. You know, finances should be no different. You know, there are experts out there that can absolutely offer you the advice you need.
1: How receptive are banks? For example, you have one of the credit cards that seemed like a really good idea at the time. It has all the perks. It has all the little extras. It has the high interest rate as well. If you go to them and say, I need to make a change or get a break, are banks pretty receptive to that now, making sure they're getting some money rather than none?
2: Yeah, no, absolutely. You know, I think most lenders, they are looking to support their customers as best they can. They appreciate that, you know, sometimes individuals do go through financial difficulties. It's about having the open conversation with them. A lot of them do have, you know, maybe there's different options for debt consolidation. Maybe there's different options in terms of, you know, agreeing a payment plan with them. Most lenders are there to help and support because, you know, ultimately you are their customer and they want to keep you as their customer. You know, they don't want to see you kind of, you know, in a financial difficulty as much as any of us would do.
1: All right, Rebecca, thank you. Hopefully the next time we talk, the numbers will be a little better, a little improved, but we'll see where all of this goes. Appreciate you shedding some light on it for us today.
2: Thank you so much.
1: Rebecca Oakes is Vice President of Advanced Analytics at Equifax Canada. So again, this latest survey showing 1 in 4 Canadians expect to make only minimum credit card payments. Also that 29%, so more than a quarter of us, are using more credit than a year ago to pay for the basics, groceries, utilities, other essentials and living expenses and whatnot. And almost a quarter of us, 23%, are drawing on savings just to cover our day-to-day costs. Obviously, a temporary solution that can only last so long. Thoughts on this? 1-800-580-CFRA, 1-800-580-2372. It's 10:58 on News Talk 580-CFRA.

0: Ah, the way we were when we could better afford some of that stuff out there. Better time, the good old days. It's a Songbird tribute to Barbara Streisand. It's coming up at Casino Lac-Limy on Saturday, August 15th. Promises to be a wonderful show. You can get your tickets at Ticketmaster.ca or a pair from us right now. Another pair next hour as well. So yeah, we'd love to get you there and enjoy the next best thing to Barbara Streisand in this tribute show. We're going to give this pair of tickets right now to caller number 21. Caller number 21, 613-521-TALK, 613-521-8255. 613-8255. Best of luck to you. We have another pair for you next hour as well. It is 10:59 on News Talk 580 CFRA. Coming up in the 11 o'clock hour, the latest on the impact of the rain on farmers and their fields and harvests and how it might be impacting you as a consumer. It has been an interesting summer, the wettest July on record. That impact, as well as Dr. K, we'll be staying okay with Dr. K. He's here to talk about how you can best fuel your kids to make sure they have some success. And as well, we're going to get you moving. We're going to meet the founder of the Sunset Hike Thursday Night Club, all coming up.
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8: Good morning. I'm Connor Ray. Mostly cloudy skies right now. 25 degrees, feeling like 32. Your full forecast coming up. First, your top stories. We are getting word of a pretty significant power outage in the city's Sandy Hill neighborhood. Looks like more than 3,600 households are without power on the north side of the 417 near Nicholas Street and Lees Avenue, going as north as Laurier Avenue. The Hydro Ottawa outage map showing the lights turned off just before 10:30 a.m. and there is no cause listed. The website does add that there's an estimated restoration time of 12:30 p.m. Police say a second set of human remains found on one property northeast of Smith's Falls has been identified as belonging to a missing 75-year-old man. Provincial police say the remains were found on July 20th, and an autopsy identified them as Robert Lambert from a neighboring community who had been missing since 2018. OPP previously found human remains on the same property last October and confirmed them to belong to another man missing since 2023. That was 34-year-old Robbie Thompson. They say four people have since been arrested and charged in that death. Charges have not been laid in this recent discovery, but police say foul play is suspected. The federal government is investing $2.7 billion to help build thousands of new rental homes in Toronto. As CTV's Rachel Aiello explains, the Liberals are behind in their promise to increase home construction across the province.
9: The Build Canada Homes initiative is focused on affordable housing, building more of that across the country. Right now, we're talking about 17,000 new units committed, but of those, just around 1,900 have actually started to be built. So definitely a ways to go. And this is broader, in the broader context, I should say, of what the Liberals committed to in the last federal election of getting to, over a decade, 500,000 new homes a year. Right now, CMHC is saying we're about half that. And those, of course, are all housing builds, not just affordable.
8: Carney announcing the money will go towards 18 planned housing projects in Toronto that are expected to produce more than 5,600 homes. A pedestrian pathway connecting Pimisi and Bayview O-Train stations currently has no lights after a recent act of suspected vandalism. Pictures on social media show all the light posts dark all week along the path in the area of LeBreton Flats. The city says the street lighting contractor is investigating the extent of the damage, which appears to be the result of a recent act of vandalism, to see what repairs are required. They add that work is underway to develop a plan to reinstate the lighting as quickly as possible. And WestJet's flight attendants union is sharing some details of its tentative deal with the airline after their one-day strike. Aaron Souza has those details.
7: The WestJet component of the Canadian Union of Public Employees posted the details online on Wednesday. It says the deal includes a more than 18% wage hike over 3 years, as well as a new duty period premium that adds compensation for work done on the ground. It also includes increased time off and higher food and uniform allowances, among other things. WestJet flights across much of Canada were grounded this past weekend before 4,400 flight attendants walked off the job Sunday. Both sides reached a deal early Monday. Union members are to vote on the deal soon. Aaron Sousa, The Canadian Press.
8: It's a new way to join the conversation. Have your say with the CFRA talkback button on the iHeartRadio app. In the CTV Weather Center, skies are mostly cloudy today. Right now it's 26 degrees, feeling like 34 with the humidity. We are still warming up. Our daytime high is 29, but at the peak today with that humidity, it's going to feel like 39. There's also a 40% chance of showers all day. We were already getting some reports of some heavy patches of rain early this morning, but most of that rain is expected to come into this afternoon. The rain and the clouds does bring the risk of a thunderstorm today as well. Looking into Friday, similar forecast tomorrow. Mix of sun and clouds in the sky. 29 degrees is the high, still with a 30% chance of rain. And into the weekend, Saturday, still skies staying gray. 60% chance of rain all day on Saturday, warming up to 27. We might see the rain start to let up on Sunday. 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I'm Connor Ray. 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
1: Well, today we have a nice, warm, dry morning. Humid, I guess that's that dry. Dry as in no rain. Humid as in you might be speaking moistly out there. Today, 26 degrees and mostly sunny. There's an interesting little power blip that happened in this building earlier. Power went out a couple of times, came back on. I'm not sure if we were on generator briefly. For anyone who's listening very keenly, a TV that is always, always muted in here just suddenly started blaring when that happened. But I understand there are a few thousand who are without power in the Sandy Hill neighborhood right now as a result. And we are anticipating some stormy weather later today. We have a chance of showers and possibly thunderstorms. So a little bit more rain coming down today, tomorrow, Saturday as well, all a chance of showers. And it seems to be the trend this summer. We've had a lot of it. Certainly in July we did. And last year it was very different. And the people watching the weather most closely, beyond those, of course, who were impacted by some of the really tough stuff and the flooding, are the farmers. Last year, hoping for rain, desperate for rain. This year, they just can't seem to escape it. And they say the relentless rain is taking a toll on the harvest this year. Spoke to us yesterday at CTV Ottawa at Foster Family Farm in North Gore. And there they were saying, you know, what should be a thriving pumpkin patch is now overrun with weeds, wilted vines. More than half the crop is dead after that wettest July on record that began with the flash floods on Canada Day. Mel Foster at the farm says there's a knock-on effect that can ruin crops.
2: It's soft. It's no good. People don't want to buy that.
3: If the crop is underwater for, you know, 12, 24 hours or more, then it starves for oxygen. The best case scenario, it stunts. The worst case, it kills the crop.
1: Here's the comparison this past July to last July. Nearly 282 millimeters of rain recorded at the airport this July. That made it the city's wettest month on record, any month. By comparison, last year, 48 millimeters during the same month. So what's that? A fifth? A sixth of the total. Broccoli, sweet corn, all affected. Foster estimates half of the strawberry crop there was lost. The damage forced the farm to cancel its pick-your-own strawberry season.
4: We sell pumpkins and sweet corn and strawberries to make our income, so it's devastating to us.
1: And he's not the only farmer dealing with a summer delivering one storm after another. Angela Field, director of the Ontario Federation of Agriculture, says this is a widespread issue right now.
5: It's actually been a mixed bag, depending on where you are. There's farmers out there that, you know, their crops are somewhat washed away, or they can't get their hay off because we can't get enough days dry without rain in a row.
1: Foster believes part of the solution lies downstream, although his farm has underground tile drainage designed to move water away quickly. He says the system can't work when the surrounding ditches are all full. He says with Parks Canada controlling the water, they don't always let the water flow, so it backs up in Stevens Creek, in their creek, and then in the ditches, and finally in their tile drainage. And he says sometimes it'll percolate back depending on how much rain they do get. Now, CTV News reached out to Parks Canada for a response on that, did not receive one. As yet, not every crop at the farm is a total loss, but Foster is not expecting an average harvest. So tough out there for the farmers. If any of you are listening right now or have knowledge of that, you want to share what your experience is, 1-800-580-CFRA, 1-800-580-2372. The other thing I want to talk about this morning is the tourism situation and what is a very busy travel season. It's been impacted a little by the WestJet situation, but otherwise it seems like people are moving, vacationing, and getting around. And new data from Stats Canada is suggesting that tourism is, in fact, seeing a spike despite the ongoing tariff war with the United States and other affordability issues, as we were talking about the type of credit card debt people are carrying and how difficult it is sometimes to make those payments. People are still going and still traveling. Now, according to Stats Canada, 2026 first quarter tourism spending saw a 5.6% increase year over year, with financial totals reaching $29.5 billion dollars. As Americans visit Canada, Canadians continue to travel within Canada, within their home country. Stats Canada also reporting on that right now. This is what Stats Canada is saying. 2026 first quarter tourism spending in Canada saw a 5.6% increase year over year, with financial totals reaching $29.5 billion. And here in Ottawa, we've seen a number of notable events this summer already, including the Ironman from this past weekend, which was big for tourism. Director of Public Affairs for Ottawa Tourism, Jerome Muse, telling The Morning Rush with Andy Pinsent, the capital is seeing an increase and that Americans are still coming to visit.
6: Right now, for the first part of the year, we also are seeing an increase in spending in Ottawa from visitors. And we are also seeing U.S. visitors continue to come to Ottawa. They are our number one international, visitor pool. And they account for about half of our international visitors. So still a very important market, and they're still coming to town.
1: He says geography is a big factor in keeping people coming, both for being located in the heart of where most Canadians live, but also in proximity to millions of Canadians.
6: We're also right next to the northeastern U.S., so that's an additional, 25, 30 million people. So that for sure helps people make, short-term decisions to come to Ottawa if they want, or that also helps them, choose to purchase tickets to one of our festivals or to Ironman that just finished or to the World Wheelchair Basketball Championships that's coming next month. It just makes us a good option for anyone who wants to drive or take the train or even fly. We're easy to get to.
1: Yeah, the Ironman, they were saying 7% bump in people coming from destinations outside of Canada now that they know that there's an Ironman in Ottawa. The World Wheelchair Basketball Championships. We were talking to Adam Van Couverden about that last week. That's going to be big, too, in terms of tourists arriving. So those kinds of events all help to bump it up. And then the fact that, if you're within the province, maybe, or coming from Quebec, things are a little closer. When gas prices are high, people want those destinations that are within reach, essentially.
6: People still want to travel. So what it does is it might influence how and where people choose to travel. So they might make, more affordable choices, try to make smart decisions with their money. And that's where we think that we are, that we're playing above our weight here in Ottawa. We have a lot of free and affordable stuff to do. This summer with Ottawa 200, there is a lot of free programming.
1: Now, one more thing. He says it's not just American visitors. There is also a push to get more European visitors to Ottawa. He's hoping that the airport will expand some options coming into the city.
6: Ottawa now has two flights from London and one flight from Paris. So these are the main markets that we have overseas. We're marketing and promoting the destination a lot in France and the UK. The UK is our number one overseas market. And France is our second one. And we're hoping that the Ottawa airport grows so that we can add marketing on the European territory as well.
1: All right, so that is the tourism situation. Ottawa Tourism on with Andy this morning to talk about that. Now, a moment ago, we were talking about the weather and how it is impacting the farmers here in this area and all that rain making it tough for harvest and whatnot. And that one farmer in particular said they were very concerned with the management of the water in terms of how it was impacting drainage on their property. Foster, don't have his first name in front of me, Mel Foster says, Parks Canada controls that water, don't always let it flow, that's an issue for them. And I mentioned that Parks Canada had not responded. Well, they did just respond. So this is what Parks Canada has to

0: system. Recent rainfall has resulted in elevated water levels and flows throughout the watershed, but levels remain within acceptable operational ranges in the navigational channel, and that visitors are reminded to use extra caution on the water as well. So that's a response from Parks Canada on that concern. If there's any farmers out there who have any thoughts, would love to hear from you. 1-800-580-CFRA, 1-800-580-2372.
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2: Mostly cloudy skies today, bringing wet, rainy conditions. It is already humid out there as the temperature warms up to the daytime high of 29 degrees. It will feel like 39 at the peak. Clouds bring a risk of a thunderstorm today as well. 40% chance of showers all day into the overnight. Wet and humid conditions stick around into the weekend. 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
1: 11:23 on News Talk 580 CFRA. Good morning to you. Dr. K is going to be proud of us today because ahead of their segment with him coming up after 11:30, we're going to talk about a wonderful way to get moving out there and appreciate a little bit of what this area has to offer. And I'm talking about hiking and the Sunset Hike Thursday Night Club, which sounds very, very intriguing. Zachary Harrington is the founder of Codex Adventures and joins us on the line now. Good morning, Zachary.
2: Hey, how's it going?
1: I am doing well, thank you. I love to hike. I'm not very good at it, as in I do it with my daughter when I go out west and she's way ahead of me like a mountain goat and I'm huffing and puffing. I don't do much of it around here, which seems like a shame because we have some really good spots, right? But tell me about this hiking club that you have started and where you go.
2: Yeah, I mean, we definitely do have some great hikes around here, especially in the Gatineau area. I started this because I wanted to get out more. I wanted to connect with nature. I wanted to connect with others. So I decided to start something that was weekly and would get me out no matter what. And I didn't think it would grow to where it is today. We started 11 weeks ago, and our first hike, we had 14 people. And today we have our 11th hike. Last week we had almost 140 people.
1: Oh, wow.
2: Join us. Yeah. It's grown to an amazing community, and it's honestly, it's awesome. I definitely do put a lot of work into promoting it and like getting people to join us, but this honestly wouldn't be possible without everyone coming out and making it a part of their routine and joining us every week and bringing their friends and family, because it's definitely the community that's made this such a success.
1: It's like a run club, right? When people get together and they're doing something they love, but they have, yeah. You know, and you don't have to bring family. You can go on your own and you're going to make friends. And
2: exactly. And that's kind of also why I started it too, because I had an interest to create a run club, but Ottawa has so many run clubs. And I was looking at the industry and I was like, I don't really know of any hike clubs. And after starting my own hike club, I realized there are definitely other hike clubs out there, but still not like there's hundreds of run clubs.
1: Hmm.
2: So I think this allows people to get outside and move their body, and you don't have to be super young or old or healthy or not. Like, it's so inclusive for everyone. Like, I've had a 7-year-old join us on the hike, and I've also had a 70-year-old join us on the hike.
1: Okay. So a couple of questions then on the hike. So first of all, that new number, how big it is, does that get unwieldy having a group that big? Will you end up having to sort of split that up, or can everyone kind of go at their own pace in that group? And how challenging are the hikes that you're picking?
2: So generally the hikes are pretty friendly. We don't do very many like super difficult hikes just because of the all-inclusive factor. So they're usually easy to moderate, and people can go at their own pace. So I'm super grateful to have like a team of friends that volunteer every week to help me with trail crew and social media content creation and recruiting. And so a part of the trail crew is we have someone who leads the hike and then someone at the back who is making sure no one gets left behind. And then we have people floating around to make sure everyone is welcomed and feeling included. So even if the group does split up, we're still together, and everyone wearing a Codex Adventures shirt is a part of the team and is just making sure we're together. So
1: Okay. Last
2: week the group did split up into two. We had a faster paced group and then a slower paced group, but everyone goes at their own pace, and anyone can do these hikes. And I also make sure that everyone knows what they're getting into a week in advance, so they know they're not showing up to a extremely difficult hike, you know?
1: Okay. Yeah, perfect. And you communicate that information over, is it like a WhatsApp group that you do this with?
2: Yeah, so at first everything was done on Instagram, and then we reached the capacity of an Instagram group chat of 250 people. So we switched it over to WhatsApp, and now we have 800 members in the group chat.
1: Wow.
2: And so we're going to basically continue to share all the information on the WhatsApp group chat and share on the Instagram. And then I will also be starting a broadcast channel on Instagram now as we've reached 10,000 followers there.
1: What time does a sunset hike happen at? And are you doing one tonight? And do you have to watch this weather forecast?
2: Yeah, so every Thursday at around 6:30 we meet, and it usually changes a little bit, like 6:15, maybe 6:45, depending on if we have a product giveaway. So I've been partnering up with some other local brands. Like tonight we have a Borderline Outdoor giveaway. So people are probably going to show up around 6:15, 6:30, and then we're going to do the giveaway where people can win some free products. And then we start the hike. We get a stretch in from a personal trainer. Her name is Christina, and she runs us through a stretch. And then we start the hike around 6:45, 7. And yeah, every Thursday night at 6:30, and we hike rain or shine. If it's not lightning and thunder, we hike.
1: Okay. Good stuff. Well, I do the 6 o'clock news, so I work till 7. Are there any thoughts of expanding this into like maybe a sunrise hike or something at some point, or do you do it on the weekend?
2: That's a great question. So I definitely have had a lot of interest in having weekend hikes and, you know, different times. So definitely looking into doing that. And I've also brought in someone who has been a returning hiker. His name is Connor, and he has started organizing weekend hikes through Connects Adventures. So we now do have Saturday and Sunday hikes that he runs. And we'll continue to do that and maybe grow that as well. As of right now, it's just the ones that I organize and lead is on Thursdays.
1: Okay.
2: But we'll see. Same with like going through the winter. We'll see what happens for that.
1: Okay. Yeah. Do you plan to take it into the winter? It's a whole different animal in terms of that, certainly in the way the Gatineau Park changes and whatnot.
2: Yeah. Yeah. We'll see. Cause based off of the snow, the weather, and also the sun setting so early, we'll see. It's all about what like people want to do. If people are willing to go out and snowshoe or something, or just hike in the snow, we can do that. But I'm also looking into continuing the weekly events in an indoor area. So
1: very cool. And is all of this free? You're just joining a group, or is there any charge?
2: Yeah. No. Yeah, so it's all free. The personal training session at the beginning, then the hike is free. We have Cash, who's a life coach. She gives a quick like 10-minute intention setting before the yoga, which is also free. And then the yoga is run by a certified instructor. Her name is Sarah, and it's all free. That's the whole point. I wanted to get people outside, moving their bodies and connecting with themselves, others, nature as best as we can, you know, because I think we need that a lot in life. So
1: absolutely.
2: That's the whole point.
1: I love it. I'm going to see if I can do the 6 o'clock news at 5 and get out there. That's perfect.
2: Sounds good.
1: Zachary, thanks so much for coming on and sharing about this. If more people want to join your group, it sounds like the growth has been exponential, but if people want to find you, where do they do that?
2: On Instagram would be the best place, connexadventures.inc. So K-O-N-E-X adventures.inc. And that's where they can find the hike club information and also my international global trips.
1: All right. Good stuff, Zachary. Thank you so much.
2: Thank you so much for having me.
1: Zachary Harrington, founder of Connects Adventures. And again, it's the Sunset Hike Thursday Night Club happening this evening. So if you want to jump online, if you have some interest in that, or maybe getting in on a future hike, that's where you want to go. It's 11:31 on News Talk 580 CFRA. After the news, we're staying okay with Dr. K. I bet he'd be interested in that hike. We'll chat with him coming up.
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3: Good morning. I'm Connor Ray. Partly cloudy skies right now, 26 degrees, feeling like 34 with the Humidex. Your full forecast coming up. First, your top stories. The power outage we were covering has seemingly been mostly cleared up. This went into effect just before 10:30 a.m. in Sandy Hill. It was affecting thousands of households with no cause listed. The outage map is now showing fewer than 500 customers without power. That is just north of the 417, a small patch on Robinson Avenue, and that has an estimated restoration time of 1 p.m. An application filed with the City of Ottawa looking for the development of 4 buildings in the city's West End. The zoning bylaw amendment looking to permit the buildings at 1345 Baseline Road near Clyde Avenue. This would include the new national headquarters of Scouts Canada. The land is currently occupied by a two-story office building that was the Scouts Canada national office, and this plan calls for a 40-story building, two 34-story buildings, and a 28-story building. It would also include a total of 1,251 residential units, along with commercial areas within the building and two underground parking garages with nearly 1,000 spaces. And Orleans' first microbrewery has closed after 9 years in business. Orleans Brewing Company announcing on social media Wednesday night that they had to make the difficult decision to close their doors. The Post adding, this was not something they wanted, but rising costs, increased rent, and circumstances beyond their control have left them with no other path forward. The company first opened in 2016 on Innes Road, and this is the second local brewery to close in Ottawa this year after Kitchissippi Beer closed in March. Sign up now for our morning and evening CTV News Ottawa newsletters. 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From the CTV Weather Center, skies are mostly cloudy today. Right now, definitely seeing some sun peeking through. It is currently 26 degrees with the humidity feeling like 34 out there, and we are still warming up. Our daytime high is 29, but at the peak and with that humidity, it'll make it feel like 39. There's also a 40% chance of showers all day. We were expecting that to come later this afternoon, but we did already see some patches of some heavy rain that was moving across the city early this morning. Clouds and rain. That brings the risk of a thunderstorm today as well. Into Friday, a similar forecast, mix of sun and clouds in the sky for tomorrow, 29 degrees is the high, still with a 30% chance of rain pretty much all day on Friday. And looking into the weekend, Saturday, we are still expecting the gray skies to stick around, 60% chance of rain all day Saturday, warming up to 28 for the daytime high. And then Sunday, we are expecting that to let up. We are expecting some sun before some clouds roll back in for the next work week. That is the latest from the CTV Newsroom. I'm Connor Ray. 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
1: A little more Barbara Streisand for you. Woman in Love. This is your second opportunity this morning to get a pair of tickets to Songbird Tribute to Barbara Streisand. It comes up at Casino Lac-Leamy Saturday, August 15th. I hear it is an excellent show. You can get your tickets at Ticketmaster.ca or you can call us right now. That's the second pair of tickets we're giving away this morning. 613-521-TALK, 613-521-8255. We'll give those to caller number 18 this morning. Caller number 18. Good luck. 11:37 on News Talk 580 CFRA. All right, we've been talking about moving and hiking and getting out there with this new group that started a few months ago that has seen exponential growth. People are wanting something like that, a free opportunity to get out and move and hike and enjoy Gatineau Park, which is a lovely thing. I'm sure Dr. K would love that. And the other part of the whole equation that he loves to talk about is nutrition and protein, and I want to talk about that specifically relating to kids this morning as we welcome in Dr. Quadro Karamantang, head of the Department of Critical Care at the Ottawa Hospital. Good morning to you, Dr. K.
2: Good morning. I gotta say though, those the music that I just heard was so inspiring. I think I'm gonna serenade my wife to those the Barbara Streisand beats there. That threw me off just a second ago.
1: I thought you were going to say we were putting you to sleep right when we're supposed to be talking about moving and fueling ourselves and whatnot. A little bit of a slower one. Do you do that? Oh, do you do the serenading of the wife? Is that part of your repertoire?
2: Whatever makes her happy, except for like my vocals are awful, but you know, sometimes I could serenade just to like be left alone. So it all depends.
1: I was going to say that they say that a man who can make a woman laugh is going to win her heart. So maybe the fact that your vocals are awful gets her giggling, and that's a good thing.
2: There you go.
1: A lot of happiness in your household, I think, and a lot of healthy living, of course, Dr. K, which is what we're talking about. And of course you have a few boys in the household as well, and they are very busy, they are very active, keep you very busy, but you must spend a lot of time thinking about how you are feeding them and fueling them for the active lifestyle that they are living. And you sent me a post that a woman did south of the border, I believe, talking about some of the guidelines around kids and eating and making sure they are well fueled. And it's interesting because I feel like I've spent a lot of time making sure my kids were active over the years, and also a lot of time sometimes being really lazy in terms of going through a drive through on the way to getting them to a hockey practice, for example. And it's tough to always be on top of it when it comes to food, but an important part of it, and she was underlining one of your favorite themes, and that was making sure your kids have enough protein.
2: Yeah, I was really encouraged to see that post. It was one of those things where you know it, but didn't realize there was so much medical literature to support it for our kids. And I, you know, at least with our first early stage of our kids, we didn't think about this too much. We would just get what we can into them that we knew was relatively healthy. But as they got bigger, as they got more active, you really start to think about the need to make sure that what we fuel them with is optimal. And protein became front and center in our house. Just knowing what we know now about their growth, their development, their mood, their energy, everything kind of ties to making sure they get adequate protein intake. And whether your kids are super active or not, I would argue even for mood regulation, for keeping them in, you know, making sure they have less highs and lows, to me that reason in and of itself could be so valuable. And then once again, in that post, she tied to the growth, like your physical growth of mm-hmm. your child, to making sure to directly related to their protein intake. And I think if a lot of parents knew that, they would put a little bit more emphasis on the protein side of things.
1: Yeah, even the possibility of potentially stunting your child's growth if they're not getting not just protein, but all the nutrients that they need and whatnot. Yeah,
2: that was another component that, you know, when you hear it, it makes sense, but didn't know it was supported in the literature. But even stunted growth and delayed puberty in terms of when not getting adequate nutrition. So, yeah, more and more evidence is just that always leans on that protein side of things. I know everyone's sick of me saying it, but
1: yeah.
2: It's just so important, and it's just such a great hack for all of us. Now you're hearing it in our youth, for adults, but even in our senior population, it hits all pillars.
1: Yeah, 100%. And you know, you take into account the fact that, yeah, kids are picky eaters, and sometimes they're going to want a repeat meal, you know, 5 days a week. They want the same lunch or whatever. But inevitably, it's about the options that are placed in front of them. And that might be true, but it's also true that if the parents are eating pretty healthy and they have the good stuff in the house and that's what the choices are, that, you know, maybe they're not going to want the cheese that day, but they're going to want the watermelon, and it's all good because they're still getting stuff that's healthy and nutritious, right? So that's like a big part of it. You're kind of practicing what you preach in terms of activity, and you're doing it with the food too, to the best of your ability, acknowledging that we're all obviously going to let kids have treats and ice cream and whatnot, but just making sure that they get the protein. And the other thing this woman mentioned is that you should be able to do it and make sure they get the adequate amount. And I think she, I jotted down the amount that she suggested. I think it was about 15 to 20% of their diet should be protein.
2: Yes.
1: That you should be able to do that through whole foods and not protein powder or supplements or anything like that.
2: Yes, yes, yes. So, so many good points. Yeah. So definitely role modeling it in the house. You know, we talked about it on the fitness side, but definitely from a food perspective. In our house, it's always we say protein first. Like you could have your dessert. You could have your treats, but if you, that meat or whatever source of protein on that we put on your plate's got to be polished off, and so that's another thing we like to model. Second, once again, because there's so many options for protein sources, like you could really be creative. Like it doesn't all have to be chicken and steak. It could be lentils, it could be beans, it could be Greek yogurt, and whole food. Yes, I would agree that is a great is the primary goal. I say for some of us, like I know at least in our house, when for some of our kids not having as good appetite and during different times of their development, have we leveraged protein powder or smoothies? Absolutely. But I would agree with Dr. Lobo 100%. When we could use whole foods, that's going to be optimal.
1: Yeah. And how do you sort of go with like portions and amounts? Do you kind of just let kids eat to what they think is, you know, I feel like it's such a dangerous area where you don't want to create any issues around food with kids when they're older by, you know, forcing them to clean their plates or commenting on how much they eat or those kinds of things. Do you kind of just put it in front of them and let them decide what the portion is?
2: It all depends on the age. Like our 8-year-old, he's our youngest and the pickiest one. So that's a lot of negotiation.
1: Right.
2: And so we kind of force his hand. But the other two boys, actually, they're really good. Like we don't have to twist their arm at all. This is where I think the modeling and the education has paid off. Like the 13 and 11-year-old, they'll, no hesitation with polishing off whatever meat's on their plate. And in some ways, we have a bit of a tradition too, which might be hard to describe over the phone. But when the boys polish off their plate, we call it going beast mode. So they get to take off their shirt, go on top of a chair and flex their muscles. So we have a bit of a tradition of being a little silly when it comes to polishing off our plate. But
1: that's awesome.
2: It does draw a giggle or two, especially when we have guests in the house.
1: Yeah, I would guess. Positive feelings around food anyway, which is super cool. Your grocery bill with three boys and getting up there into the teen years, that must be getting significant.
2: It is ridiculous. Like, and, because, you know, Poppy, like I eat a ton. Mommy does well too. But right now we're lucky that the third is still a bit of a, hasn't caught up yet. But yeah, the firstborn is eating more than mom right now. It is. Costco is insane, the bill. In fact, I think mommy just bought a half a cow.
1: Oh my God. Yeah. Stock the freezer.
2: Which is pretty cool.
1: Right. Yeah, I know my grandfather always used to tell us to bring our own cow for the milk that we'd consume when we were visiting there. But yeah, Dr. K, I'm sure they're growing strong and healthy, following in their mom and dad's footsteps. I appreciate you taking a few minutes to chat with us about this one today.
2: Thank you so much, Patricia.
1: Dr. Kwadwo Karamantang is at the Ottawa Hospital, Civic Campus, head of critical care over there, and also does that podcast, Prevention Over Prescription, and is all about the protein and the healthy eating, the healthy living, moving your body. It's coming up to 11:47 on News Talk 580 CFRA. On the other side, the Prime Minister getting asked this morning about not just the state of Canada-U.S. trade negotiations, but also about the latest insult from President Trump, his response to that coming up. This is Ottawa at Work.
3: Mostly cloudy skies today, bringing wet, rainy conditions. It is already humid out there as the temperature warms up to the daytime high of 29 degrees. It will feel like 39 at the peak. Clouds bring a risk of a thunderstorm today as well. 40% chance of showers all day into the overnight. Wet and humid conditions stick around into the weekend. From the CTV Weather Center, I'm Connor Ray.
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16: Starting things off today with the Ottawa Titans. 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
1: 11:52 on News Talk 580 CFRA. Good morning to you. Just a few minutes left here before we wrap the show. And Tim Powers jumps into this chair, filling in for Vashi Kapelos on the Vashi Kapelos show. We have a warm, sticky day. Right now it's 26 degrees. Feels more like 34 with the humidity out there. It is full on summer. We are anticipating some of this sunshine to dissipate into the afternoon. Possibility of some showers, maybe a thunderstorm as well. And that will continue into tomorrow. Our high forecast for today is 29, feeling more like 39. So a very hot one. We'll see what happens if those thunderstorms do actually arrive, how that changes things, because right now the forecast is calling for another hot day tomorrow, 29 degrees once again with a chance of showers, 28 a possibility of showers on Saturday, 27 in the sunshine for your Sunday. Want to end with this morning? I'd say maybe something a little bit fun, but maybe not fun, depending on the implications of it. It appears there's a little back and forth war of words happening indirectly between Prime Minister Mark Carney and U.S. President Donald Trump. So this started with, to catch you up, a passing remark by the Prime Minister. Carney was speaking in Toronto yesterday where his teleprompter stopped working. I can relate to this situation pretty well. Here's what Carney said about that.
2: I would now like to inform you that the teleprompter has ceased to function. Unlike a certain world leader, I do not view this as a conspiracy.
1: Okay. So Carney's remark was an apparent reference to Trump's demands for an investigation after he encountered both a halted escalator and a non-functioning teleprompter last year at the UN General Assembly, where he delivered a speech. This kind of reminds me of the hockey version of this when Alfredson mimed throwing his stick into the crowd after Sundin's broken stick incident. Anyway, Carney's office, the White House, did not immediately respond to requests for comment, according to Reuters. Now, as you know, relations between Canada and the U.S. have been pretty tough since Trump returned to the White House last year. Everything that is going on with the tariff deadline right now, you know, it's been back and forth, up and down, and we know that Trump has reacted before when comments appear to be directed his way. So we can't say whether there's a direct relation between these two incidents, but Trump spoke in Nevada last night and had some harsh words for Canada and other countries on trade.
3: By Germany, by everybody, by Canada. Canada's nasty. They are. They're nasty. People think Canada, they're nasty. People, I love the people, but they're nasty. Nasty leadership.
1: So Mark Carney, in an appearance just about 20 minutes ago in Saguenay, was asked about that comment, the use of the word nasty over and over in reference to Canada and how that might impact the Canada-U.S. relationship, gave a longer answer in French that directed it, answered this question really more directly. But this is what he had to say in English this morning.
4: Whatever adjective is used, yes, we're standing up for Canadian workers, for Canadian businesses, as we always have from the start. And from the start, our focus has been on what we can control, and that's investing in protecting our jobs, investing in the future. And you see a great demonstration of that here, making carbon neutral aluminum.
1: So he diverted pretty quickly when talking about this in English, maybe felt more comfortable going on a little bit longer in French. Is that because of people who are listening out there? Carney did take the opportunity to position Canada's economic progress in recent months in contrast to what is happening in the United States.
4: The start of the transformation in the economy just beginning to show up in the numbers. We're creating jobs at twice the rate of the United States. We have foreign direct investment twice the rate of our nearest G7 competitor, which is the United States. We are seeing growth pick up in this quarter. And most fundamentally, what we're seeing is business investment beginning to pick up. And that's because we've kept focused on what we can control.
1: All right. So there you go. That's from the Prime Minister this morning. I have no doubt there may be a little more on some of this coming up between 12 and 2 today. Again, Tim Powers is in for you. I'll be back here tomorrow morning at 10, but I hope you can join me in between now and then on CTV Ottawa at 6 o'clock tonight. My thanks to everyone who helped out on this show and those who contributed as well via text or via phone. We appreciate you. It's 11:57 on News Talk 580 CFRA. Have a wonderful afternoon.
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21: Good afternoon. I'm Connor Ray. Partly cloudy skies right now, 26 degrees, feeling like 34. Your full forecast coming up. First, your top stories. Police say a second set of human remains found on one property northeast of Smiths Falls has been identified as belonging to a missing 75-year-old man. Provincial police say the remains were found on July 20th, and an autopsy identified them as Robert Lambert from a neighboring community who had been missing since 2018. OPP previously found human remains on the same property last October and confirmed them to belong to another man who was missing since 2023. That was 34-year-old Robbie Thompson. They say four people have since been arrested and charged in that death. Charges have not been laid in this recent discovery, but police say foul play is suspected. Prime Minister Mark Carney says Canada's tone towards the United States is quite firm and insists trade negotiations with Washington are constructive as an August 19th deadline for a new U.S. tariff draws near. The U.S. has threatened to impose new 50% tariffs on a wide range of Canadian imports in about 2 weeks. Today, federal conservative leader Pierre Poilievre says Carney needs to focus on the results he promised.
22: He promised he would have a deal by July 21st, 2025. He promised he would have elbows up. He promised he'd negotiate a win. Still no win, still no deal, still no elbows.
21: Canada-U.S. Trade Minister Dominic LeBlanc is in Washington alongside Canada's chief trade negotiator, Janice Charest, for a series of meetings aimed at advancing the talks. Meanwhile, the federal government is investing $2.7 billion to help build thousands of new rental homes in Toronto. As CTV's Rachel Aiello explains, the Liberals are behind in their promise to increase home construction across the province.
7: the Build Canada Homes initiative is focused on affordable housing, building more of that across the country. Right now, we're talking about 17,000 new units committed, but of those, just around 1,900 have actually started to be built. So definitely a ways to go. And this is broader, in the broader context, I should say, of what the Liberals committed to in the last federal election of getting to, over a decade, 500,000 new homes a year. Right now, CMHC is saying we're about half that. And those, of course, are all housing builds, not just affordable.
21: Carney announcing the money will go towards 18 planned housing projects in Toronto that are expected to produce more than 5,600 homes. It's a new way to join the conversation. Have your say with the CFRA Talkback button on the iHeartRadio app. In the CTV Weather Center, skies are cloudy today. Right now, 26 degrees, feeling like 34 with the Humidex. We are still warming up to our daytime high of 29. And at the peak today, with the humidity, it'll feel like 39. There's also a 40% chance of showers all day. We were expecting that to come later this afternoon, but we did already see some reports of heavy rain patches early this morning across the city. Clouds and rain today, that does bring the risk of a thunderstorm as well. Into Friday, a similar forecast, mix of sun and clouds in the sky tomorrow. 29 is the high. Still looks like a 30% chance of rain all day. And looking into the weekend, Saturday, we are expecting the gray skies to stick around. 60% chance of rain all day, warming up to 28 for the daytime high. And then we might see the rain start to let up on Sunday. Could definitely see some sun to end off the weekend. That is the latest from the CTV Newsroom. I'm Connor Ray. 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

0: a high of 29, feeling closer to 39. There is a chance of showers and thunderstorms later in the afternoon and into the evening. Tomorrow's looking like mainly cloudy skies with chance of showers and thunderstorms. A high of 29 degrees again, feeling like 37 before dropping down to 19 degrees overnight. Saturday's cloudy skies with chance of showers and a high of 28, but Sunday is rebounding with a high of 27 and sunny. 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
1: I'm Evan Kelly in the CTV newsroom. Scouts Canada is looking to redevelop its national headquarters in Ottawa's West End with four high-rise apartment buildings and a municipal park. A pedestrian pathway connecting Pimisi and Bayview O-Train stations currently has no lights after a recent act of vandalism. And Orleans' first microbrewery has closed after 9 years in business. Full details coming up in 30 minutes. From the CTV Weather Center, sunny and a high of 29 degrees, feeling closer to 39. There's a chance of showers and thunderstorms later in the afternoon and into the evening. Tomorrow's mainly cloudy skies with chance of showers and thunderstorms. A high of 29 degrees again, feeling like 37 before dropping down to 19 overnight. Saturday's cloudy skies with chance of showers and a high of 28. And Sunday is rebounding with a high of 27 degrees and sunny. That's live from the CTV Newsroom. I'm Kelly.
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1: Canada. Canada's nasty. They are. They're nasty. People think Canada, they're nasty. People, I love the people, but they're nasty. Nasty leadership.
2: Ooh. Tim Power sitting in for Vashi, trying not to be nasty. And my next guest, he's such a lovely fellow. I could never be nasty. And that's Eric Hamp, CTV News, U.S. political analyst and former congressional staffer. I mean, Eric, on behalf of the people of Canada, I apologize because apparently we're nasty. Oh, my, Eric, what are we to make of this latest Trump shot and what it says or doesn't say about trade and tariffs? Interpret the president for us, if you dare, Eric.
3: You know, as someone who grew up on the border of the U.S. and Canada, you know, living in Detroit, crossing over into Ontario so often, this is actually the first time that I have ever in my life experienced an American characterizing Canadians in the way that President Donald Trump did. In fact, when I saw that, when I heard those words, I actually had to rewind it because I thought he can't be speaking about Canada. He's got to be speaking about Russia or North Korea or maybe Iran. But the fact that he was speaking about Canada with such vitriol, I think it makes clear that the level of discord between Washington and Ottawa is not going away anytime soon.
2: The man, for his faults, and perhaps we nasty Canadians could list thousands of them, is not daft when it comes to negotiations. How would he imagine, if he even bothered to, that this would somehow help in any trade negotiations and dealing with the irritants that he's so long talked about, particularly alcohol and dairy? If you call your opponent nasty in a country where Mark Carney is getting criticized for not being tough enough, you're only helping Mark Carney, aren't you?
3: No, that's right. And, you know, oftentimes the things that the president says and does typically are done to rile up his base. You know, when you have, you know, basically cultivated a political culture and climate around grievance, around opposition, you know, you constantly have to feed that. But when he does so referencing Canada, it just doesn't land in the way that the president would like or hope, because even his base just doesn't see Canada as the enemy. We only get that from people who work directly for the president. And the reason why is because most Americans, even MAGA Republicans, recognize the benefits to a healthy, fruitful, and productive relationship with Canada because of the economic integration that has lasted for more than six decades between the two nations. You know, it's just inexplicable that the president thinks that this is benefiting him or even American consumers as a result of what we're seeing play out right now.
2: And we're a little over a month and away from the 25th anniversary of the horrific day on September 11th, 2001, a day when Canada and the rest of the world stood with our American allies and provided sanctuary and support to many stranded Americans and others on that very difficult day. Before we move away from the president, any insight coming out of Washington on the more frequent, it appears, shuttling back and forth to Washington by Dominic LeBlanc and Janice Charette? They're meeting Jameson Greer, I believe, this afternoon. Below the surface or at this level of surface, what does that tell you?
3: You know, what we know is President Donald Trump is literally the linchpin to anything. And even though Donald Trump simply doesn't have the requisite information, he's going on gut feeling and instinct, which we know is all wrong when it comes to Canada. So his trade rep, Greer, his ambassador, they're all going to operate in a vein that meets whatever the president wants. And unfortunately, I think what we're seeing, at least from representatives from Ottawa, is that they are trying to do the heavy lift of trying to keep something in play, recognizing the benefit to both sides. And President Donald Trump simply doesn't understand that. It's very much like the war in Iran. There's a reason why the United States hasn't gone to war in Iran, and it's because of what we're seeing play out right now with the Strait of Hormuz. President Donald Trump decided to go that route, and now we see the consequences that he and the rest of the nation and the world, quite frankly, is feeling as a result. And I think what we're seeing here is we're moving in much the same direction when it comes to trade with Canada. President Donald Trump is attempting to try to extract maximum leverage, but also make Canada feel the pain for some imaginary attacks that they have levied upon the United States and seemingly him personally. And I think as a result of that, he is moving in a direction that is quite frankly irrational, because it's causing tremendous damage and harm to American consumers, American businesses, and ultimately to our ability to engage with our friends and allies.
2: Speaking of friends and allies, Canada has always had, and you just mentioned it, you're a Michigan boy, a great rapport with Michigan, and we've been watching the Michigan primaries with interest. We're not alone in doing that. I'm just going to read to you the BBC headline, then get you to interpret it for our audience. The BBC headline says, Al-Sayed's victory sends tremors through the Democratic Party. The tremors from Abdul Al-Sayed's victory in Michigan's Senate primary will have been felt hundreds of miles away by the Democratic Party leadership. Why did this race get so much attention? This one, we'll talk about the Republican one in a minute. And why is Abdul Al-Sayed shaking, causing Democrats to shake?
3: Well, because there were six seats that could shift the balance of power in Washington. Six Senate seats. They're in Maine, Alaska, Iowa, North Carolina, Texas, and there's one other that it escapes me right now. And with Al-Sayed winning in Michigan, Michigan was not won. In fact, Michigan wasn't even on the radar. Mm. But the fact that Al-Sayed actually won in Ohio is the other one. But the fact that Al-Sayed won in Michigan now puts Michigan in play, because polls show that former Congressman Mike Rogers, someone who I worked yep. with both in the Michigan State Legislature as well as in Congress, he, based on the polling data, is actually leading Al-Sayed in the polls, whereas Haley Stevens' polls show was a much better candidate going head to head with Mike Rogers. So now this puts that race in play. And we have to remember, Donald Trump won Michigan in 2024. Mike Rogers also ran in the Senate, so he's a well-known figure statewide. So that gives him a leg up potentially in terms of name ID and running statewide, because we're talking about a candidate who has never held office and who has never run for political office before. So, and it was already going to be a heavy lift to win in those six states. Places like Ohio, Iowa, Texas, and Maine are states where Donald Trump won handily, with the exception of Maine, in 2024. And those are just areas where in Ohio and Maine, you've got Republican incumbents. So it was going to be a heavy lift for Democrats anyway. Now, with Al-Sayed looking like he could be the weaker candidate against Mike Rogers, this now makes it that much more difficult and potentially means Democrats have to win more, not less seats.
2: Seems to be the perennial predicament of politics. They think they're picking the right candidate, but the candidate they pick is not the right one to win. We've seen that in Canada. We see that in the U.S. Eric, great to have you today. Hope you didn't find this too nasty, my friend. We're a warm and loving people.
3: You got it. You got it. Often great to be with you guys. Thanks
2: All so much. Right. Take care. That is our friend Eric Hamm, CTV News, U.S. political analyst and former congressional staffer, as you heard, in Michigan, and we'll keep watching things in Michigan. When we come back, he's never nasty. He's always nice, and he's always informative. Dan Riskin will join us to talk some science right after this.
4: Sony Currently in a high of 29, feeling closer to 39. There is a chance of showers and thunderstorms later in the afternoon and into the evening. Tomorrow's looking like mainly cloudy skies with chance of showers and thunderstorms. A high of 29 degrees again, feeling like 37 before dropping down to 19 degrees overnight. Saturday's cloudy skies with chance of showers and a high of 28, but Sunday is rebounding with a high of 27 and sunny. 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
7: Pierre Poilievre, conservative leader, is in Newfoundland and Labrador today, and while he was there, he issued a call for the federal gas tax holiday to continue past Labor Day.
8: On behalf of all conservatives, I am officially calling on Mark Carney to cancel his planned gas tax hike in September. Canadians cannot afford yet another 10 cents a liter at the pump. Cancel the hike, Mr. Carney, and get rid of all gas taxes for all of the year to save Canadians 25 cents a liter, 20 bucks a fill-up, and $500 by Christmas.
7: To dive into this and the merits of that idea, we're joined by our daily debrief panel, Rob Benzi, Mike Lacouture, Laura Stone, and Marika Walsh. Marika, in the break, you, Mike, and I were talking about how expensive it is to drive, but you also mentioned there's been some research done on gas tax rebates and the like, and who benefits. Your thought on what Poilievre is proposing?
9: I think that it was a predictable demand at the end of summer when we are all talking about how expensive it is to get from point A to point B, get on those road trips. But it's, I don't think, necessarily sustainable for government coffers. And I think that's why Carney was criticized for doing this in the first place, because we all knew putting it back on would be a pinch. But it's not my research, but Scotiabank's research when the tax was first removed showed that most of the room created by that lower price just went to the refiners. It's not like citizens or drivers got the full benefit of that cut in the gas tax and saw that on their per liter price. A lot of that room was just taken up by higher refinery profits. So does Carney want to keep sending more profits to the refiners, or does he want to fill government coffers? How he navigates the politics of this, I think, is a different question, but I think the research from economists shows that it's not actually helping consumers in a meaningful way.
7: Mike, the politics of this may have changed because the cost of gas is just so high anyway right now. What do you think the Liberals are thinking about in terms of whether they continue it or not? Because, as again, we were talking, you're filling up a car, you're not necessarily going to notice a $3 or $4 break on that fill up given the exorbitant prices out there.
10: Yeah, and I think timing is so key, right? Because this is set to come back on, or this rebate is set to expire right after Labor Day, so September the 8th. Coincidentally, a week later, the House of Commons is coming back, and you know that if he does let that tax come back on and gas does go back up, I mean, that will be just red meat for the Conservatives to dine out on. You know, and I think that the Carney government probably –

0: calculated that maybe the issue in the Strait of Hormuz, the conflict in the Strait of Hormuz, was going to be solved by the time that, you know, this would come back, and it could be a little more palatable. But it's like any one of these consumer taxes, or, you know, taxes that go to consumers, easy and very popular to take off, really hard to put back on. And, you know, Doug Ford has basically made it permanent right now. So, you know, that interplay is difficult as well. So the politics of this is going to really force Carney to either spend some of that capital that he has with voters, or try and push it off a little bit more and make an excuse as to why, you know, government coffers shouldn't continue to get that money. And, you know, to Marika's point, have to explain where that money is going and where that savings is actually going.
1: Yeah, and the savings, will people notice it? Will they? Won't they notice it? It's all to be determined, but the politics of it is a tough one. Speaking of the politics of it, Laura, I mean, for Polyev, who has had a bad summer, I think it is fair to say, whether we look at the polls, whether we look at the ever-continuing conservative infighting, how effective is it to come forward with an idea like this? It brings us back to an idea he initiated earlier. It connects him with affordability. Is this just something he needs also to do to help his own political future?
2: Well, it did remind people that Pierre Polyev exists. I mean, he hasn't really been making his mark this summer. I'm sorry. I don't mean to be, I don't want to make
3: You're
2: fun, make light of it, but He has been nowhere, and the fact that he made this announcement in St. John's, sorry, Tim, I'm burning everyone.
4: Okay,
2: here.
4: We know who's nasty now. Goodbye, Laura.
2: Town.
4: Rob, what do you think? Go ahead, Laura.
0: Yeah.
2: No, but it's a great town. But I mean, it's not like he's like facing the national press. He's not making a big splash while doing it, right? And he had like a laundry list of eight or 10 other things he brought up today. It was just like a stream of consciousness. So it wasn't the most effective way, I think, to do it. I think he just wanted to say something that would get some attention, and that most people, when they hear it, think it's a great idea. Of course, I want to save money on gas. Life's super expensive, and no one wants to put a tax back on, as has been remarked. So yeah, I mean, I think it was a way for him to sort of gain a foot of relevance a bit, when he really has been nowhere this summer and has not really dominated the conversation in the way that we have seen previously from him, because there has been a time when he's been front of center of a lot of these issues on affordability and inflation and other things. And he's really been nowhere this summer. And so, I mean, I expect he'll come back, with a bit more to say heading towards the fall, but it's the dog days of summer, and he wanted to say something that would provoke a reaction.
1: Laura is living the Globe and Mail reputation with Newfoundlanders and Labradorians picking on us, Laura. Don't get into the seal hunter. You'll be in real trouble. Rob, I got to ask you, though, as it relates to the politics of this, is there some other risk for Carney here by moving forward? And I'm not talking about, you know, not extending an existing policy that is well connected to the public, but Carney, it has been shown in some data, is starting to see some vulnerability with the environmental coalition that was part of the Trudeau government. He's getting a lot of critique from stepping away from environmental policies. That may not hurt him right now, but in places like Quebec and even in the beaches East York, if he continues with this, is there the risk that more of those people who are already feeling a little bit isolated, who vote on green issues, will continue to step a little further away?
5: For sure, Tim. I mean, if those voters find a home elsewhere, it's not going to be with the Conservatives, could be with the New Democrats. I mean, I don't know if Abby Lewis is going to tack them enough to the mainstream to attract that many Liberal voters. But I mean, we saw here in Toronto yesterday what Laura and I were talking about with the Prime Minister was the Billy Bishop airport issue. Why did he do what he did? They were very, very, very worried that Mike Layton, son of Jack Layton, stepson of Olivia Chow, the mayor of Toronto, and himself a former city councillor, a popular city councillor, that he might be the NDP candidate in Beaches East York. He is not going to be. They've picked someone else, but he was thinking about it, and the Liberals were very worried about that. And that's why they moved as quickly as they did on Billy Bishop, because that airport is controversial in that waterfront riding. And I think that shows that they are vulnerable and that they know that they're vulnerable. So I think it's going to be a problem for them. Stephen Guilbeault is still around, but he's going to leave at some point. But he's left cabinet. And I think there are other liberals, those 14 unnamed liberals who signed the letter. I mean, Guilbeault would be the only one. The rest, we still don't know who they were, that's expressed concern about environmental changes. And look, we have a prime minister now who's wants to build pipelines and invest in fossil fuel projects and things like that. And I understand the economic argument for that, but there is an environmental hangover that can come of those things.
1: Just going to the other side of that, Marika, if the prime minister doesn't continue this, does this cause some discomfort in caucus for him?
3: I don't think he cares.
1: Okay.
3: I don't mean that in a mean way. I think that he wants to spend his political capital and he'll do what he thinks is right. And like, maybe he'll take counsel from them. But at the end of the day, I think he sees the decision as his and people fall in line. I don't think that lasts forever, but when you have the honeymoon that he's in, I think it does. I think it also depends what else is happening. Does he have trade peace? Is the Iran war over for the 10th time or is it not? Is it being restarted? Like, there's so many other factors, and the context in which this decision lands will really matter with the price points at the gas tank that I don't think we know. But I think at the end of the day, he sees caucus as like at most consultation that then falls in line with his decisions.
0: I'd bet money, Tim, that he goes to those people and maybe he does or doesn't know who the other 13 that wrote it and go, where are you going to go?
1: Go well, ahead. Apparently, according to Elizabeth May, she can win a seat. Maybe they'll go there and they're
3: when,
1: off.
3: Where can she win a
1: seat?
3: Yeah,
1: well, again, as I said, it was Elizabeth May, much like Donald Trump.
0: Just
1: some of
0: me.
1: The pronouncements. All right, they weren't so nasty. Rob, Mike, Laura, and Marika, thanks very much.
3: Thank you.
5: Bye, guys.
3: Bye.
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7: I'm Emma Kelly in the CTV newsroom. Scouts Canada is looking to redevelop its national headquarters in Ottawa's West End with four high-rise apartment buildings and a municipal park. A pedestrian pathway connecting Pimisi and Bayview O-Train stations currently has no lights after a recent act of vandalism, and an Orleans microbrewery has closed after 9 years in business. Full details coming up in 30 minutes. From the CTV Weather Center, sunny and high of 29 degrees today, feeling closer to 39. There's a chance of showers and thunderstorms later in the afternoon and into the evening. Tomorrow's mainly cloudy skies with chance of showers and thunderstorms, a high of 29 degrees again, feeling like 37 before dropping down to 19 overnight. Saturday's cloudy skies with chance of showers and 28, and Sunday's rebounding with a high of 27 and sunny. That's live from the CTV Newsroom. I'm Ben Kelly.
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0: morning, a high of 29, feeling closer to 39. There is a chance of showers and thunderstorms later in the afternoon and into the evening. Tomorrow's looking like mainly cloudy skies with chance of showers and thunderstorms. A high of 29 degrees again, feeling like 37 before dropping down to 19 degrees overnight. Saturday's cloudy skies with chance of showers and a high of 28, but Sunday is rebounding with a high of 27 and sunny. From the CTV Weather Center, I'm the beginning.
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1: Tim Power sitting in for Vashi today. In our last segment, we're going to talk about a big tennis tournament that's happening in Canada, the National Bank Open. It's taking place in Toronto and Montreal. And in the past, in the National Bank Open, Canadian tennis players have fared very well. Stars have been born and new stories written. This year, an interesting story, and that story is about Alexandra Ella. We're going to have that story told by our friend Arash Madani, nationally known sportscaster, who is covering the National Bank Open. Arash, Alexandra Ella, she's a Filipino star, comes from a nation where we don't get a lot of exposure to those sports stars from the Philippines, but boy, oh boy, she's got quite the following at the tournament. Tell us about her.
2: Well, it's just a phenom that has just exploded onto the scene. And it's one of those magic carpet rides that has gone on for a few months now. And you just wonder with Ella where this whole thing is going. I mean, she's 21 years old, seemingly out of nowhere, has her breakthrough at Wimbledon a couple of months ago. And then just last week, she became the first Filipina woman to ever win a WTA singles title. Suddenly she's 20 in the world. She's selling out stadiums. People just are showing up in droves to get a glimpse of her. And I thought last night it was just so unique and so special. Tim, you know, in the walk-off interview, usually tennis players are kind of, you know, stoic, polite, play to the crowd, whatever. She was screaming. She was thanking. She's waving her hands up in the air. She's speaking in Filipino to the supporters. An awesome scene, an awesome moment in Toronto.
1: And an awesome moment in Canada for the Filipino community, because we have a very large and engaged Filipino diaspora in the country. And I gather last night, Arash, there were a lot of Filipinos out cheering her on.
2: I would say 80% of the crowd was there in large part because of Ella. And I thought it was really neat, the touch that Tennis Canada did for the National Bank Open. They added a special Filipino dish if you came to the site as part of the concession stands. I think it was chicken adobo that they had. Look, you know, I talk about Wimbledon. In reality, it's actually been going for a while, because she got to the second week in Miami back in the spring. She got to the semis in Berlin, but nobody really paid attention until she took down world number 3, Iga Swiatek, at Wimbledon. And then she gets a presidential citation from the president of the Philippines. And you're like, whoa. And people, like, I mean, they're showing up in droves. It's been an amazing story. And, I thought it was really neat last week. Jessica Pegula, who's been through a lot of this, she called Alex the future of the tour. So it's just a really amazing story that's happening right in front of our eyes.
1: Yeah, and it's wonderful. And last year we had another amazing story, of course, Canadian Vicky Imboko, who is, I don't believe she's playing, or she had to drop out with a knee injury. She won the tournament. It was so wonderful. We talked about that last year. The Canadian Open does seemingly produce these wonderful stories, though, Arash, the Canadian story is a tough one this year. Félix Auger-Aliassime had to withdraw yesterday. Denis Shapovalov and Gabriel Dalo retired from their matches with injury earlier in the week. The one Canadian who's still in it and fighting furiously is Leila Fernandez. The hopes of a nation rest on her. How is she doing?
2: Well, she rolled through her opening round match, winning 6-2, 6-2. Actually, Leila's half Filipino too, so that crowd that came, you know, has some Fernandez backing too. It was a great moment for Leila, who struggled this year on tour. When she won, she went to the bench and, you know, an early 20s human, being an early 20s human, she pulled out her phone and she started filming the reaction of a sold out crowd chanting her name and cheering for her. That she needed that. she needed that. She mentioned afterwards that when she came onto the court, she was full of nerves. She mentioned she hadn't played in front of a packed house in quite some time, and that this may be the confidence and the spurt that she needs. Amidst all of this, we're still talking about the highest ranked Canadian, the highest ranked seed, and the lone Canadian left. But suddenly Layla's now 31 in the world. She's got a tall task. She gets Mira Andreeva next, the French Open champion. But sometimes it's events like these that can turn your season, that can give you that boost leading into the U.S. Open. You know, let's see if yesterday can give Fernandez that jolt that she desperately needs.
1: Well, and if you're looking for something to do on Friday night, apparently both Yala and Fernandez are playing Friday evening, not against each other, as you've just pointed out, but, that looks like some incredible Friday night tennis in front of us.
2: Friday night tennis, Friday night theater, because it's going to be a spectacle. It's going to be a scene. You know, sometimes if anybody watched the World Cup, you know, that Croatia-Portugal game in Toronto was as much a cultural experience as it was a sporting event. And Friday night in Toronto under the lights at the tennis can be the same thing.
1: Yeah, let's just, we got about a minute and a half here. What makes this tournament so magical? Because as I say, you know, there's the Vicky and Boko story. We had Bianca Andreescu before. We've had our Canadian men perform well. Is there, for Canadians, is it the pride of playing at home? I know both the crowds in Montreal and Toronto, from what I've seen, I've not been there yet myself in person, but they're electric. They're engaging. It means a lot. It seems like Tennis Canada is fully into making sure the Canadian Open is a success or the National Bank Open is a success. What makes it so magical?
2: Well, what's made it magical in years past are a couple of things in my mind. One, you know, in the previous generation, the stars always showed up.
1: Yeah.
2: Federer's won a bunch. Nadal's won a bunch. Djokovic has won a bunch. On and on we can go. The other is that it's become the tournament somehow, some way, that's the coming of age of these Canadian stars. I sat courtside when Denis Shapovalov is a 17-year-old took down Nadal, and I have never been in an outdoor stadium that made that kind of noise. I almost felt like I was in a dome, Tim. You know, and then you think about Andreescu at the age of 19 at home in Toronto, wins it. Serena Williams was the opponent in the final, and then last year in Boko, I mean, out of nowhere, she wouldn't even have gotten into the tournament if she hadn't been given a wild card as a Canadian. She ends up lifting the trophy. So a lot of this tournament is a where were you when? Were you there to see the living legends like the Feds, Nadals, Djokovic's? Were you there to see Bianca and Vicky lift their first trophy at home? That to me is really cool.
1: Well, if my son wasn't playing a baseball game on Friday night, I know where I would be. Glued in front of the television. We'll have to watch the highlights. But Arash, great to speak with you. Look forward to taking in your ongoing coverage of the National Bank Open. Thank you, my friend.
2: Always good, Tim. Thanks.
1: Thank you for listening today. We always appreciate your engagement. Thank you to David Smith and Chris Viz. It's been a great week on the Vashi Capella Show. Graham is in for his program tomorrow. I'm back with you on Monday. For now, take care. Have a great afternoon.
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3: Collisions, construction, and slowdowns as they happen.
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11: Good afternoon. I'm Emma Kelly. Mostly cloudy out there right now, 29 degrees, feeling like 35. Your full forecast coming up. First, your top stories. An application filed with the City of Ottawa looking for the development of a forced buildings in the city's West End. The zoning bylaw amendment is looking to permit the buildings at 1345 Baseline Road near Clyde Avenue. This would include the new national headquarters of Scouts Canada. The land is currently occupied by a two-story office building that was the Scouts Canada National Office. The plan calls for a 40-story building, two 34-story buildings, and a 28-story building. It would also include a total of 1,251 residential units, along with commercial areas within the buildings, and two underground parking garages with nearly 1,000 spaces. The union representing WestJet cabin crew has shared details of the tentative deal reached with the Calgary-based airline this week after a one-day strike. Canadian Press reporter John Kennedy has those details.
12: The Canadian Union of Public Employees says the deal includes a more than 18% wage hike over 3 years, as well as a new duty period premium that adds compensation for work done on the ground. It also includes increased time off and higher food and uniform allowances, among other things.
11: All WestJet flights across much of Canada were grounded over what was a long holiday weekend for many as the clock ticked down to a strike by 4,400 flight attendants who walked off the job early Sunday. Both sides reached a tentative deal early Monday and WestJet operations gradually returned to normal. And finally, Toronto police say two suspects have been arrested in last week's shooting at the U.S. consulate, which was the second such incident at the building this year. The July 27th shooting prompted a brief early morning high-speed police chase. Chief Superintendent Joe Matthews explains how investigators tracked down the suspects.
13: Police vehicles attempted to stop the suspect vehicle and pursued it onto the Don Valley Parkway. The pursuit was discontinued near Don Mills Road in the interest of public safety. The suspect vehicle, which had been reported stolen earlier that day, was later abandoned in the area of Scarborough. Through extensive investigative work, including video canvassing, forensic analysis, and other investigative techniques, officers identified two suspects.
11: Police say a 19-year-old man and a 15-year-old boy are facing more than a dozen charges, each in relation to the recent shooting. Sign up now for a morning and evening CTV News Ottawa newsletters. 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
14: Thanks, Emma. 40% chance of showers and a risk of thunderstorms for the rest of the day here. Increasing cloud coverage into the evening as well. Just a low of 19 degrees overnight. Cloudy tomorrow, 30% chance of showers with a risk of thunderstorms in the afternoon. High of 29, it'll feel like 37 with the humidity. Cloudy Saturday, 60% chance of rain throughout the day, a high of 28. Sunday, looking up, sunny, a high of 27. Right now, mostly cloudy out there. 29 degrees feels more like 35. Taking a look at the roads now, slow moving east on the Queensway from about Maitland till just after Parkdale. Bit of congestion on the westbound side around Pinecrest. Otherwise, though, the rest of the highway is moving well. So is the 174 and the 416. Moderate delay building both ways on the Chaudière crossing. Slight but heavy backup on Island Park leading up to the Champlain Bridge, kind of starting around Scott Street. There's also a collision on Smythe at Ring Road, slowing things down around there. With weather and traffic, I'm Ryan Knowles.
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1: Hello, hello, Ottawa. Good to be back here on the show with you. The time is 2:07 and it is a very hot day out there. The UV index is 8. Might even be higher by the time that we got on the air here. So layer on the SPF, put on your sunnies, and get ready to sweat, because if you look at the true temperature according to Environment Canada, and you think, oh, that's not too bad. You step into the sunshine, and keep in mind, I'm like an iguana. I love the heat, and it is still blistering. 29 degrees is the true temperature, but it's feeling closer to 40 this afternoon in that sunshine. The Humidex is 36. We do have a chance of showers sometime this afternoon. It's 40%. Maybe a risk of a thunderstorm could move through a little bit later into the evening. And then tomorrow, pretty much the exact same forecast before we get rain on Saturday. Let's pick things up where we left off yesterday, shall we? Damage to the western extension of Ottawa's LRT. You know, I was saying to my husband today, because we were chatting this morning, I'm kind of getting sick and tired of talking about the LRT. And I know, the texters and the callers are like, no, you're not. You love this. This is catnip for you. I mean, it is, because my goal is for us one day to have a working transit system, and I'm very passionate about it. Yeah, I'm a driver, but I'm also a transit user, so I do care about it, and I'm actually a cheerleader for public transit when it works. But I'm getting sick and tired of coming on here every day and dumping all over OC Transpo. I don't want to do that. And in this case, I guess I want to say that the historic Canada Day flooding is not the fault of the city of Ottawa. So make no mistake, I understand that it wasn't just flooding basements, it wasn't just homes that were damaged. Mother Nature took its toll as well on the western extension. It is facing delays now following massive flooding. And in fact, yesterday we heard from Leah LaRocque through Mr. Holder, who's the director of rail construction, that the work is so bad, they're still assessing the damage, that they may have to do a partial opening of the western extension. They've obviously realized the damage is so significant that it might make sense just to open up what we can and to continue working on the rest. That's pretty major to me. He also did not rule out the potential of having to rip up tracks. So again, what I would say here is that this is Mother Nature. This isn't the city of Ottawa's fault, but it's another problem in a long line of problems. And therein lies the issue. When it's thing after thing after thing after thing, you start to wonder, is this system ever going to work smoothly? And I'll put that to you today. 613-521-8255. First, let's hear from Richard Holder, the director of rail construction.
2: There was significant damage. We are still going through the assessment with the contractor. There's a lot of work that needs to be done. Obviously, there's visual inspections, but there's significant testing of electrical connectivity and various communication systems.
1: Richard Holder describing some of the damage that has been found. He said it's unclear what can be salvaged of the damaged stretch and even how widespread that damage is.
2: I would say it's premature at this stage to know what can be salvaged and what needs to be fully replaced. That's going to be part of the assessment. But there was damage to the ballast and there was damage to the track. So, you know, at this point, it's not likely that much will be salvaged.
1: Last night, after that interview aired on CTV, after Leah aired her report, after we had phone calls and we had reaction from Councillor Riley Brockington and Ottawa Transit riders, and I went on TV and Leah was on TV and many of you were calling in, we got a clarification, which was apparently sent from Mr. Holder to members of Ottawa City Council. And it kind of made me laugh because it really wasn't much of a clarification at all. He was just reiterating what he already said, which is that we got damage. We haven't figured it out yet. No action plan has been formed. We haven't decided to rip up tracks. We haven't decided if we're doing a partial opening, but these are options that are on the table. I think somebody got in trouble last night. I think somebody maybe wasn't supposed to say what they said to Leah in that interview. But I'd actually like to congratulate Mr. Holder for having said that on record, because I don't think that the taxpayers are whiny babies. I think we're adults. And I think we deserve to know what's going on because we're well aware that the flood damage was going to delay the Western LRT extension. I mean, the transit chair said as much 3 weeks ago, and we have eyes and we've seen the videos. We've seen the flooding. It looks like a river at Moody Station. We knew the damage was bad. I think a lot of people just appreciate the honesty, the candor in him making those comments. But let me put it to you. I've got some big questions about this entire line. 613-521-8255. This is flooding, and I get that. This is flooding. This is Mother Nature, act of God. Characterize it however you want. But it's just the last thing in a long line of things. When it's not the technology bugs in the onboard train system, then it's the overhead catenary system. When it's not the electrical wires overhead, it's the axles that are breaking down prematurely. When it's not the axles that are part of the wheels falling apart, it's the station at Saint-Laurent. It's decrepit. When it's not the concrete that's falling at Saint-Laurent, it's the flooding at Moody. Again, I'll say it, the flooding is not our fault, but it has damaged a system where it already felt like nothing could go right. Are we at the point where we are starting to seriously talk about stage three? That's my question to you. Should we continue investing?
3: Hey, my question for you today is,
1: are we at a juncture where we realize that this system is a bit of a lemon? It seems impossible to run smoothly. We've only been able to implement Band-Aid solutions up until this point. Do we want to keep building something? Or do we want to actually look at the tax investment, the tax dollars that are going to be poured into stage three? And maybe we could take a step back and say, hey, you know, that money could be better spent. Maybe that money could be invested in something else. Should we be dreaming or brainstorming alternate ideas for Kanata and Barrhaven? We keep trying to make things work, but things keep falling apart. That's what I want to hear from you on today.
3: Hey, my question for you today is...
4: Only one question.
3: My question.
5: Question. Question of the day on News Talk 580 CFRA.
1: Phone lines are open. Councillor Riley Brockington sits on the city's transit committee, and he also represents River Ward. He says that he's a little bit concerned about the future of the Western LRT. But of course, he doesn't want anything to open if it's not safe. Safety is paramount. That being said, like all of us, he's sensitive about the cost that the repairs are going to be.
6: Of course, I think something is better than nothing. When it's safe to do so, fully tested. But if you can provide some service to our passengers in the West End and work on sort of the last periphery or the bookend of the line, that I'd certainly be open to that. But we really need to see the details.
1: He's talking there about the potential of opening part of the system, a partial opening. He said something is better than nothing. Give people a bit of a ride if it doesn't go all the way. He's open to that. He added that Ottawa gets all kinds of weather and the LRT has not been the most resilient in dealing with all of these weather events.
6: The impact of freezing rain on the catenary system, the special mini climate that we have near Lee Station, between Lee Station and Herdman Station around the river, the humidity that freezes on the line. It's been struck by lightning at least once. Now the water, we certainly had our share in the short number of years that the line has been open with weather-related matters. And Ottawa's weather is probably a very good case of all types of weather that you get for an outdoor LRT to function and function well needs to be able to deal with weather.
1: We had Laura Shantz on the show yesterday. She's a board member with Ottawa Transit Riders. They're a transit advocacy group. She told me it's very discouraging to see. This could mean more pressure next year. She questions what this could mean for future vulnerabilities in this area of the LRT in the West End, the stretch of track between Moody and New Orchard stations.
7: Because I think for a lot of us, we're hoping that, you know, the traffic's a real struggle right now, but we were hoping next year when this train comes online, that might, you know, take a little bit of pressure off. But now all those dates are up in the air. Riders don't know what's going to happen. This is not great. This is a big problem. And it also just flags that, you know, if this kind of impact happens after a major rainstorm, is this a vulnerability of this track area in the future?
1: Holder says staff will be coming back in early 2027 with a report from an independent consultant reviewing the schedule for construction. Phone lines are open, 613-521-8255. Ryan Knowles is standing by. I don't want to poo-poo stage three. If I'm in Kanata or Barrhaven, I'm listening to Christy Cameron on the radio going, no, don't say that. They're finally getting to us.
4: Yeah.
1: But at the same time, it's like, will this system actually ever work? Because the idea was, no, for real, the idea was, we're transforming transit in Ottawa. Well, we did transform it, but not for the better.
4: Yeah. It's going to take a much longer, I believe. Just the changes to the bus system in place of the LRT or whatever, I think that's what really kind of screwed things here. We got a little ahead of ourselves, I think.
1: Well, that's what I mean. We

0: either the political support for stage three.
1: Right.
0: Or the money.
1: Yeah.
0: Because look at the deficit. If I'm other levels of government, I'm like, well, why don't you make what you have work and then we'll talk about the next phase.
1: Yeah. I think Mitch told Laura Shantz yesterday that it will happen once we're all in retirement homes and, you know, can tell tales about what it was like 60 years ago.
0: Neil says, hey, Christy, maybe we could buy some buses. Thanks for here. We should forget about stage three till all the bugs are worked out of the previous stages. The city could use the money for stormwater management as a bigger problem. Ray, I'm with you. I'm with you, man. I am going to make stormwater and sewer management sexy this fall. Yeah.
1: Or even going toward the OC Transpo deficit. That thing's growing quite a bit.
0: Yeah. I mean, God knows we have enough bylaw officers ticketing people. Okay, take it away. I'm turning the mic off.
1: I'll take it away.
0: It is hot and sticky out there.
1: It is hot and sticky. 29 degrees right now. It feels like 36 with the humidity. Christy Cameron, 40% chance of showers and a risk of thunderstorms late this afternoon into the evening. Just a low of 19 overnight. Cloudy tomorrow, 30% chance of showers in the afternoon with a risk of thunderstorms. High of 29. It'll feel more like 37. Cloudy Saturday, 60% chance of rain throughout the day, a high of 28. And then sunny Sunday, a high of 27. Taking a look at the roads now. Slow moving east on the Queensway. Just from around Carling till just after Parkdale, the westbound side. Slight but heavy delay around Maitland, 174 and the 416, both moving well. Heavy delay heading toward Quebec on the Chaudière crossing. Island Park already pretty backed up, leading up to the Champlain Bridge, starting from around Helena Street. There are no collisions to report around the city, relatively clear right now. With weather and traffic, I'm Ryan Knowles.
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1: Oh, text board. Oh, Ottawa Now listenership. How you comfort me in my time of need. Thank you for all of these funny messages that are rolling in.

0: And the jokes as well. Okay, CNPN says, O-Train joke, undependable, even in good weather. Only run it when there is no snow or freezing rain or heavy rain or extreme heat or cold. Maybe time to go back and start over. Mitch Kudrowski, my producer, was listening to that opening segment, and he said, fatalism. I love fatalism on a Thursday. You know what, my friend? I just think that it's realism. I don't think any of this was ever inevitable if we had picked a different train, a different model that was not a lemon. If maybe we had different management at certain points. If maybe there wasn't so much political pressure to open line one before it was properly tested. But where we are is where we are. And from where I stand right now, again, I'll say it, flood damage is not the city of Ottawa's fault, but it is the latest problem in a long line of debacles, in a saga of failure, in a system that has never been able to function smoothly. So I don't want to. I want phase three to happen for the people that live in the far corners of Ottawa. Really, I do. But I just worry that we're throwing money at a system that may never actually work properly, because we don't even have the long-term fixes for what we have right now, for the current line one. We just have Band-Aid solutions. May I remind you, dear listener, we have monitors, sensors that are on the train right now to tell us when the axles are breaking down. We don't have a fix for the axles breaking down. We just have a live on location view of what's happening. We just have a monitoring system to tell us that it's happening, which is good. That definitely helps in terms of safety, because then we can swap the axles in and out. But we don't know how to stop it, and things are breaking down prematurely. The system is aging prematurely. I mean, it's just, oh, it's laughable, but it's actually very sad. And that's why I'm asking you at 613-521-8255, are we at a juncture where we realize that this system is not functioning, that it's impossible to run properly? And do we want to keep building it? Could that tax money be better spent? Could it be invested in something else? Are you in or are you out on phase three?
1: Hey, my question for you today is...
2: Only one question.
1: My question.
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0: You can let me know. Okay, turning over now to national politics and international politics. Prime Minister Mark Carney and U.S. President Donald Trump are exchanging words through the press. It seems like they're waging a war of words of sorts. There was a passing remark by the Prime Minister. He was speaking in Toronto on Wednesday when his teleprompter stopped working. Here's what he said about that.
5: I would like to inform you that the teleprompter has ceased to function. Unlike a certain world leader, I do not view this as a conspiracy.
0: His remark was an apparent reference to Trump's demand for an investigation after he encountered a halted escalator and a non-functioning teleprompter last year at the UN General Assembly, where he was delivering a speech. Carney's office in the White House did not immediately respond to requests for comment, according to Reuters. But we know that relationships, you know, they can go sideways, they can sour. And that appears to be what's happening here between Canada and the U.S. Things have been on the rocks for some time now. Things have been quite fraught since Trump returned to the White House last year. And we are counting down the days. Like, look at your calendar at home. It's August the 6th until this deadline of August the 19th, when Trump has promised punitive 50% tariffs on Canada on a huge list of things, things that could be very bad for our economy. And it would seem like, even though we're hearing updates from the Canadian Prime Minister that we're not making a lot of progress. Was it yesterday, Chris, that we tuned in live to his news conference? Yes, it was. And he called it constructive, or he said that the conversations are going ahead. But when somebody asked the PM, are you going to be able to hammer out a deal before this deadline of August the 19th? He responded, we'll see. And that was all he said. It's unclear what is going on right now, but Carney was asked a lot of questions about it earlier today. First, I'll go back to Trump, and we'll hear what he had to say about Canada. He spoke in Nevada last night and had harsh words for Canada and other countries on trade.
6: By Germany, by everybody, by Canada. Canada's nasty. They are. They're nasty. People think Canada, they're nasty. People, I love the people, but they're nasty. Nasty leadership.
0: The Canadian Prime Minister was asked about that remark this morning in Saguenay, Quebec.
2: Whatever adjective is used, yes, we're standing up for Canadian workers, for Canadian businesses, as we always have from the start. And from the start, our focus has been on what we can control, and that's investing in protecting our jobs, investing in the future. And you see a great demonstration of that here, making carbon neutral aluminum.
0: Carney speaking in Quebec this morning. He also took the opportunity to position Canada's economic progress in recent months in contrast to the United States.
2: The start of the transformation in the economy just beginning to show up in the numbers. We're creating jobs at twice the rate of the United States. We have foreign direct investment twice the rate of our nearest G7 competitor, which is the United States. We are seeing growth pick up in this quarter. And most fundamentally, what we're seeing is business investment beginning to pick up. And that's because we've kept focused on what we can control.
0: You can weigh in on that or anything else. 613-521-8255. In just a moment, we'll check in with an associate professor of mechanical engineering. Patrick Drummond is on the line, or pardon me, Dumont, Patrick Dumont. And we'll talk about what happened at Moody. How much is this actually going to impact the timeline? And how bad can it get at construction sites? In general, apparently they are more vulnerable than finished areas, which makes sense. And we're talking about an area that was never open to the public because the Western Extension hasn't opened yet. So we'll catch up with him. We'll find out what he thinks about the progress on the line. And then we'll take some phone calls as well. Don't go away.
3: Your update from the CTV Ottawa newsroom starts now.
7: Good afternoon. I'm Emma Kelly. Partly cloudy skies out there right now, 29 degrees, feeling closer to 36. Your full forecast coming up. First, your top stories. An application filed with the City of Ottawa looking for the development of four buildings in the city's West End. The zoning bylaw amendment is looking to permit the buildings at 1345 Baseline Road near Clyde Avenue. This would include the new national headquarters of Scouts Canada, the land currently occupied by a two-story office building that was the Scouts Canada National Office. The plan calls for a 40-story building, two 34-story buildings, and a 28-story building. It would also include a total of 1,251 residential units, along with commercial areas within the buildings and two underground parking garages with nearly 1,000 parking spaces. An Orleans microbrewery has closed after 9 years in business. Orleans Brewing Company announcing on social media Wednesday night they had to make the difficult decision to close their doors. The Post adding this was not something they wanted, but rising costs, increased rent, and circumstances beyond their control have left them with no other path forward. The company first opened in 2016 on Innis Road. This is the second local brewery to close in Ottawa this year after Kitchissippi Beer closed in March. The union representing WestJet cabin crew have shared details of the tentative deal reached with the Calgary-based airline this week after a one-day strike. Canadian press reporter John Kennedy has details.
8: The Canadian Union of Public Employees says the deal includes a more than 18% wage hike over 3 years, as well as a new duty period premium that adds compensation for work done on the ground. It also includes increased time off and higher food and uniform allowances, among other things.
7: All WestJet flights across much of Canada were grounded over what was a long holiday weekend for many as the clock ticked down to a strike by 4,400 flight attendants who walked off the job early Sunday. Both sides reached a tentative deal early Monday and WestJet operations gradually returned to normal. And finally, Toronto police say two suspects have been arrested in last week's shooting at the U.S. consulate, which was the second such incident at the building this year. The July 27th shooting prompted a brief early morning high-speed police chase. Chief Superintendent Joe Matthews explains how investigators tracked down the suspects.
9: Police vehicles attempted to stop the suspect vehicle and pursued it onto the Don Valley Parkway. The pursuit was discontinued near Don Mills Road in the interest of public safety. The suspect vehicle, which had been reported stolen earlier that day, was later abandoned in the area of Scarborough. Through extensive investigative work, including video canvassing, forensic analysis, and other investigative techniques, officers identified two suspects.
7: Police say a 19-year-old man and a 15-year-old boy are facing more than a dozen charges each in relation to the recent shooting. It's a new wage on the conversation. Have your say with the CFRA talkback button on the iHeartRadio app. Brian Knowles from the CTV Weather Center.
10: Thanks, Emma. Cloudy skies, 40% chance of showers and a risk of thunderstorms through the evening. Temperatures are just going to drop to a low of 19 overnight. Cloudy tomorrow, 30% chance of showers and the risk of thunderstorms in the afternoon. Back up to a high of 29, feeling like 37 with the humidity. Cloudy on Saturday, 60% chance of showers throughout the day, a high of 28. And then sunny Sunday, a high of 27. Right now, partly cloudy out there, 29 degrees, feels more like 36 with the humidity. 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Taking a look at the roads now. Slow moving west on the Queensway between Carling and Pinecrest, mostly a moderate delay, just heavier around Carling. Eastbound side, slow from Carling till just after Parkdale. 174 and the 416 continuing to move well. Heavy delay heading both ways on the Chaudière Air Crossing. Island Park already backed up, leading up to the Champlain Bridge. There's been a collision on Wellington right before the Portage Bridge, slowing things down around there. No other collisions to report around the city. Get 20 times the points Friday to Sunday at Shoppers Drug Mart. 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
1: There was significant damage. We are still going through the assessment with the contractor. There's a lot of work that needs to be done. Obviously, there's visual inspections, but there's significant testing of electrical connectivity and various communication systems.
2: That is the city's director of rail construction, Richard Holder, speaking yesterday with CTV. Shout out to Leah LaRocque for reporting on this story yesterday, for getting confirmation of what I think a lot of us suspected. For weeks now, we've been wondering aloud, what's going on with Moody Station? What's going on with the Western extension of LRT? Because we knew 3 weeks ago, and the head of Ottawa's Transit Committee even said it, there's damage. The timeline is going to be pushed back. There's going to be some sort of a delay because the tracks were damaged. There was electrical that was also impacted. But we didn't really have any updates beyond that. And yesterday, Leah asked the right question, and she got an honest answer, which I really appreciated, which is that it's quite bad. And it's to the point where OC Transpo is maybe considering a partial opening of the O-Train West extension because the flooding damage is so extensive. We had major flooding on Canada Day. It hammered Ottawa's West End. It wasn't just basements. It was also our rail as more. I mean, it was more than 100 millimeters of rain to the city. And the West End was even more than that. In Britannia, it was 167 millimeters. So the fact that we had significant flooding at several O-Train stations under construction in the West End between New Orchard Station and Moody Station doesn't come as a surprise. Holder did say it's unclear what can be salvaged of that damaged stretch and even how widespread the work will have to be.
1: I would say it's premature at this stage to know what can be salvaged and what needs to be fully replaced. That's going to be part of the assessment. But there was damage to the ballast and there was damage to the track. So, you know, at this point, it's not likely that much will be salvaged.
2: He did not rule out the potential of ripping up tracks, and he said a partial opening of the system is also something that they're looking at. Patrick Dumas, standing by, professor of mechanical engineering at the University of Ottawa. Thank you very much for coming on the show.
3: Thanks.
2: We only have the available information that we have. We don't have the reports in front of us, so I want to stress that. But how bad could this be, based on what you know?
3: Well, I mean, again, we don't have reports, so we don't have the extent of it. But just looking at the pictures, it looks like all the low-lying areas along the west end of the track have been hit pretty hard. And to know what that is without the detailed report is really difficult to say. But if talking about potentially ripping up some sections of the track, it means the track's moved under all of that flooding, right?
2: Do you think that part of it is because this was a construction site versus not the finished project?
3: Yeah, I think that's a big part of it. These sites are not fully finished. They're not fully tied down as they would normally be. You got system like electrical systems that are not in their final resting position. They're kind of partially installed. They're open to the elements. You may, like some of these low-lying areas, I would assume that designed in would have been some proper drainage and pumping systems. Those might have not been fully online at the time the water infiltrated those areas, which would have enhanced the damage. So I think the sites were much more vulnerable than they might have been under normal operating conditions.
2: Ottawa does get a very mixed bag of weather. We get really hot days like today where it feels like 36 degrees. Then in the winter, we get a lot of snow. We get freezing rain, precipitation. We get flooding in the summer. I guess what I'm wondering is this transit system robust enough to withstand the weather that we get in this region?
3: I think it can be. I think there's definitely learning that comes with that. I think I read somewhere a while back that Ottawa is the world's capital with the largest temperature difference, which is interesting, right? The coldest to the hottest. And that means that we're dealing with design conditions that the engineers and the designers don't normally see. So we're outside of the normal design conditions. So when we experience some of these more extreme conditions, then it might exceed the parameters of what the system was designed for sure. And mm-hmm. we're learning every time they happen, I guess.
2: Yeah.
3: Unfortunately.
2: Learning the hard way. That's the part, right? Like, what do you hope that we learn from this, if anything? Is there anything that we can take away?
3: Well, if it was designed to not take into these things into account, and knowing how there is a potential for this to happen again in the near future. I mean, those they call them 100 year storm events, or 100 year flood events, or 200 year flood events, and that's based on historical data. But those events are not actually every 200 years now. They're every 50 years, every 25 years. They're actually getting closer together. So. We should be designing according to a newer standard, but that's not always the case. So I'm hoping that based on this learning, what we can see is that they're taking this into consideration as they're fixing these systems and putting into place maybe things that were not there in the original design. And this is actually a good time to do it because it's still under construction. It would cost us a little bit less than it would if the whole system was finalized.
2: Good to hear from you today, Patrick. Thanks for coming on.
3: Well, thank you.
2: Patrick Dumas, Professor of Mechanical Engineering at the University of Ottawa. I do want to stress, we don't have the engineering reports, but we have seen videos and we have seen photos, and they were pretty dramatic that day at Moody Station. As Councillor Brockington said on our show, it looked like a river. There was a lot of water, tons of flooding, multiple stations that were impacted. It damaged the cabling. It damaged the tracks. And several of these newly constructed stations were just inundated. They were totally full of water, and the water impacted them very badly because they're in the western part of the city. The West End got hammered. In just a second, we'll open up phone line 613-521-8255. You can call in if you'd like. 247. 29 degrees out there. Blisteringly hot today. It feels like 36, Ryan Knowles.
4: Yeah, it's not great. Too hot for me. I brought my spare change of clothes, so.
2: A UV index of 8, or very high.
4: What are UVs again? I'm joking. We're not doing this.
2: Somebody get a dermatologist on the line.
4: You should. And I should interview them and debunk these myths.
2: This man with the skin tone that I can only describe as linen is still not putting on his SPF.
4: Linen, that's how you describe my skin tone? Damn. I just got cooked. I got a bit of sun. Well, actually, no, that's not true. I got no sun when I was camping.
2: That's good. Sun damage.
4: It's good. I need some, you know.
2: My problem is that I put on sunscreen, okay? Like, I was out this morning, took the dogs out, and I put on sunscreen, but I take on color very easily.
4: Yeah.
2: My skin just sucks the pigment up, I guess. And
4: oh,
2: so it's not good because I like to be outside a lot, and I know tanning is bad, but by virtue of being outside, you end up tanning.
4: Yeah.
2: So I'm going to look like a leather handbag soon. Don't feel bad.
4: Yeah, I don't know. I mean, I look like a ghost, so I think we're on both ends of the spectrum here.
2: Take it away with the weather forecast, will you?
4: Oh, Christy Cameron. It is, as you mentioned, blistering hot right now. We are 40% chance of showers this evening with a risk of thunderstorms. Temperatures are just going to drop to a low of 19 overnight. Tomorrow, mainly cloudy, 30% chance of showers in the afternoon with a risk of thunderstorms, a high of 29 degrees. It'll feel more like 39 with the humidity. Saturday, cloudy, 60% chance of showers throughout the day, a high of 28, and then sunny Sunday, a high of 27. Taking a look at the roads now, slow moving west on the Queensway around Nicholas. Also moderate to heavy between Island Park to Bayshore. Eastbound side slow between Maitland and Parkdale. Rest of the highway is moving well, the 174 and the 416, same thing. Heavy delay both ways on the Chaudière crossing, Island Park leading up to the Champlain Bridge. There's been a collision on Wellington right before the portage, slowing things down around there. There's also a collision on Saint-Laurent Boulevard heading northbound just south of MacArthur. That's slowing things down. There are no other collisions around the city. Needing an oil change or maintenance check? Drop into Mr. Lou Plus Tires. No appointment needed before you hit the road this summer. Mr. Lou Plus Tires, celebrating 50 years. With weather and traffic, I'm Ryan Knowles.
2: We have a live caller. Let's go to the phone lines here. Ron in Kanata. Hey, Ron, go ahead. You're live on CFRA.
5: How are you?
2: I'm not too bad. How are you doing, sir?
5: Well, I wish you'd be angrier.
2: Oh, my gosh. Tell that to the mayor of Ottawa who won't come on the show.
5: Well, he should be. That's a very good point. But I find that everyone is just kind of waffling around the fact that, oh, we had a heavy rainstorm once in 100 years. Whatever. You know, we have a bad snowstorm. And, you know, these are not biblical events we're having. They're just heavier than normal. And yet, whenever you go to get a building permit, you have to jump through hoops and spend lengthy time going through grading plans and everything else that's required. And for this particular multi-billion dollar solution, they underachieved. They didn't do their design work properly, because the more design worthy of major events, the more expensive solutions become. So they undercut and they said, well, we'll only go to this level of engineering because it's very unlikely that, but here we are. And what is the impact to under designing for events that happen, like rain and snow and sleet and hail? You know, the postal companies have gone through it, but we can't.
2: Yeah.
5: And it's because they under designed.
2: Yeah. Well, I'm in agreement with you there, sir.
5: Well, who's accountable?
2: And you know what? I've asked that very question. I don't know how long you've listened to the show, but I've asked that very question to multiple city councilors that have been on transit committee. I've asked them about their role in this, and I've asked them why we didn't build it properly, because the parts are breaking down faster than they should be on a newer system. They are degrading at a pace that is highly concerning. We've got chronic problems, and this is a lemon of a system. This was done in such a way where, like, these trains cannot even withstand what is normal mileage. This is a relatively new system. So I'm in agreement with you there.
5: But you're too nice.
2: You know, I've never heard that before, Ron.
5: Get bare your teeth, growl, get mad at them or something. Because,
2: Ron, I don't think you've been listening to the show, my friend. Things have been very heated, but I will take the feedback. I will take the feedback. There's Ron in Kanata calling in. I'm just going to say, I don't think that Ron has heard many of the testy interviews that we've had on this show, but don't you worry. I'm like a dog with a bone. I'm not dropping it.
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1: Ottawa has a brand new retro arcade called Boss Battle Games. Welcome back to the show. It recently opened on the main floor of the Saint Laurent Shopping Center. It is co-owned by a husband and wife duo, Felicia and Dustin Bird. They personally rescue and restore classic arcade games, giving games like Star Wars and Jurassic Park a second life. Really cool. Felicia Bird, welcome to the show.
2: Hey, thank you so much. I'm great to be here.
1: Well, I saw some pictures of your arcade and I thought, this is so cool. It's very vintage. It reminds me of a different time. And there's something that's really comforting and nostalgic about it. It's like a warm nostalgic hug. Is that what you were going for?
2: Yeah, that's exactly it. So that makes my heart very happy to hear that.
1: You also use a free play model. How does that work?
2: Yeah, so the way we work, everybody pays to enter, and then everything is on free play. So you get a wristband, and you can come and go all day. We don't use any coins or tokens. You just walk up to the machine and hit start. And it's really nice because people actually get to roll credits on a lot of games that maybe they would have had to spend like $30, $40 to play all the way through.
1: Why did you want to open this? What was the inspiration behind it?
2: So my husband and I are high school sweethearts, and we spent a lot of time in arcades together throughout high school. There was a particular one in our hometown that we spent a lot of time in, and unfortunately, as we were graduating high school, we saw the decline of arcades. And it was really unfortunate. And as we got older and a little more stable, we decided, you know, this is something that we would like to do. We want to bring back. It seems like people are really missing like third spaces where they can gather with their friends and family and just have a good time and put the cell phone down.
1: It's a heavy dose, I guess, of the 90s, or would it be the 1980s as well?
2: So it's a little bit of both.
1: A little bit of both.
2: Quite a bit of overlap.
1: Okay.
2: We have games from, you know, the late 70s up to now. So there's a little bit of everything for everyone.
1: I feel like it's unfair to ask you, Felicia, but do you have a favorite game? Like asking somebody to pick their favorite child.
2: Yeah, I know. I'd probably say my favorite game right now is Jurassic Park. It's just really fun, and it's something that you can't do at home. The seat actually moves while you play it. So it's really unique, and it really brings back that like 1999 feel.
1: How long does it typically take you to source a new game, to find it and then get it into the space?
2: Oh gosh, it really depends. So we have rescued machines from horse pastures at worst, auctions and basements at best. And a lot of times we get these machines and, you know, maybe they've seen a flood or they've been torn up or time has touched them in some way. And we go through and completely redo them. We give them a new life. You know, a lot of these machines, they have cathode ray tubes, the old tube TVs that you might remember. And obviously nobody makes those anymore. So we spend a lot of time rebuilding those TVs so they can keep going, and you get that nice feel when you come into the arcade, the glow of those CRT monitors.
1: Now that you've fulfilled this lifelong dream of opening an arcade, how does it feel?
2: It's very, very humbling. The outpour of support and cheering from friends and everybody in Ottawa has just been absolutely amazing. And I really don't have the words to describe how happy it makes us.
1: You just opened on July the 31st. How has it been since then?
2: It has been nonstop. Like, I'm so happy. Everybody's having such a good time. Right now, it's just me and my husband that are doing this. We don't have any employees at the moment. So we sleep occasionally, and then we come right back and just start fixing things before the new day starts and people come in again.
1: Great to hear from you today. Best of luck with it. I can't wait to check the space out.
2: Thank you so much. I really appreciate it.
1: Felicia Bird, the co-owner of Boss Battle Games. It's a new retro arcade in Saint Laurent Shopping Center, which just opened at the end of last month. We're just about ready for your 3 p.m. news, but it looks like we have another live caller. Catherine in Carleton Place, you also wanted to talk about LRT.
3: Yes, greetings. Yeah, you know, for I grew up in Ottawa. I'm going back even into the 60s, and I remember always CFRA was always on board. And even then, my dad would shake his head and said, why can't they just get it right? And here we are, fast forward to trying to put a rail system in. And I remember even in the 60s, they had experts on who saying, you can't do certain things to Ottawa just because of the nature of the soil, the land, et cetera, fault, water, all the considerations they would need to think of before installing anything. Why are we having all these problems? And the worst thing of it, when Mayor Watson was in place, he defended the person who was responsible. Sorry, I don't recall his name, but he defended the person who was responsible for the installation of this, the rail system. And people were so angry and upset, and they were yelling at him and this and that. And so he, what he did was retaliate, got mad at everybody else. So how dare you criticize me? I know what I'm doing. Fast forward today, here we are. Now even our mayor won't come on the radio.
1: Well, with me.
3: You may say more. I mean, really.
1: With me. I don't want to make any accusations. Apparently, I'm not mean enough, though.
3: I'm not making any accusations. I'm simply looking at what I...
1: No, I know. I'm talking about myself. All of your points are...
3: I accuse nobody. I just look at the facts and think, well, this is my deduction. It's my POV.
1: Hey, and I hear you, Catherine. Like, this is very frustrating as well. And you know, I'll stop in a second, but my point is... It's almost like we didn't build it properly because the parts are breaking down faster than they ought to on a new system. They're degrading at a pace that is rapid and highly concerning. We have chronic problems, and it's almost like they're never going to go away. That's a discouraging thing to say to riders and taxpayers, but we have to ask ourselves, how many more issues are there on this train that we don't even know about yet?
3: That is such a huge issue. I mean, are they cutting corners, getting inferior parts, or what exactly is going on? Because when you have something that constantly is repeating itself, I mean, the answer should be staring us in the face.
1: Catherine, this was a pleasure. Thanks for calling in.
3: Thanks. Bye.
1: I love chatting with Catherine. She's great. Catherine in Carleton Place. You can call in after our next guest, Councillor Wilson Lowe. Should I start baring my teeth? Growling? That's what I was told to do. Let me practice that during the commercial break.
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6: Good afternoon. I'm Emma Kelly. Partly cloudy skies out there right now, 29 degrees, feeling like 36. Your full forecast coming up. First, your top story. An application filed with the City of Ottawa looking for the development of 4 buildings in the city's west end. The zoning bylaw amendment is looking to permit the buildings at 13 to 45 Baseline Road near Klein Avenue. This would include the new national headquarters of Scouts of Canada. The land is currently occupied by a 2-story office building that was the Scouts Canada National Office. The plan calls for a 40-story building, 2 34-story buildings, and a 28-story building. It would also include a total of 1,251 residential units, along with commercial areas within the buildings and 2 underground parking garages with nearly 1,000 spaces. An Orleans microbrewery has closed after 9 years in business. Orleans Brewing Company announcing on social media Wednesday night that they had to make the difficult decision to close their doors. The Post adding this was not something they wanted, but rising costs, increased rent, and circumstances beyond their control have left them with no other path forward. The company first opened in 2016 on Innes Road. This is the second local brewery to close in Ottawa this year after Kitchissippi Beer closed in March. The union representing WestJet cabin crew have shared details of the tentative deal reached with the Calgary-based airline this week after a one-day strike. Canadian Press reporter John Kennedy has details.
7: The Canadian Union of Public Employees says the deal includes a more than 18% wage hike over 3 years, as well as a new duty period premium that adds compensation for work done on the ground. It also includes increased time off and higher food and uniform allowances, among other things.
6: All WestJet flights across much of Canada were grounded over what was a long holiday weekend for many as the clock ticked down to a strike by 4,400 flight attendants who walked off the job early Sunday. Both sides reached a tentative deal early Monday and WestJet operations gradually returned to normal. And finally, Toronto police say two suspects have been arrested in last week's shooting at the U.S. consulate, which was the second such incident at the building this year. The July 27th shooting prompted a brief early morning high-speed police chase. Chief Superintendent Joe Matthews explains how investigators tracked down the suspects.
8: Police vehicles attempted to stop the suspect vehicle and pursued it onto the Don Valley Parkway. The pursuit was discontinued near Don Mills Road in the interest of public safety. The suspect vehicle, which had been reported stolen earlier that day, was later abandoned in the area of Scarborough. Through extensive investigative work, including video canvassing, forensic analysis, and other investigative techniques, officers identified two suspects.
6: Police say a 19-year-old man and a 15-year-old boy are facing more than a dozen charges each in relation to the recent shooting. It's a new way to join the conversation. Have your say with the CFRA Talkback button on the iHeartRadio app. Ryan Knowles in the CTV Weather Center.
9: Thanks, Emma. Cloudy skies this evening. 40% chance of showers and a risk of thunderstorms. Low of 19 overnight. Cloudy tomorrow. 30% chance of showers in the afternoon with a risk of thunderstorms. High of 29. It'll feel like 37. Cloudy on Saturday. 60% chance of rain throughout the day. A high of 28. And then sunny on Sunday. A high of 27. Right now, partly cloudy skies out there. 30 degrees. Feels more like 36 with the humidity. 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Taking a look at the roads now. Slow moving west on the Queensway around Nicholas and between Parkdale to Woodruff. Eastbound side backed up between Maitland and Parkdale. The 174 still moving well. So is the 416. Heavy delay heading both ways on the Chaudière Air Crossing. Island Park backed up starting at around Byron Avenue leading up to the Champlain Bridge. The collision on Wellington near the Portage Bridge has been cleared. There is still that collision on St. Laurent heading northbound just south of MacArthur. Get 20 times the points Friday to Sunday at Shoppers Drug Mart. 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
1: Welcome back to the show. It is hot and sticky out there, and when you step into that sunshine, it is blistering up to 30 degrees right now, but feeling closer to 40. The Humidex is 36. Rinse and repeat in terms of the forecast for tomorrow. 29 degrees, a chance of showers or a thunderstorm in the afternoon. We might get that today. We may get that tomorrow. And then it looks quite wet on Saturday, unfortunately. 28 degrees and a 60% chance of showers. The sun comes back on Sunday, 27, and all sunshine to end your weekend. Let's get back to our question of the day.
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1: We had major flooding on Canada Day. It hammered Ottawa's West End, and it wasn't just 7,000 basements in town that were impacted. No, no. It was also the O train. Yesterday, CTV's Leah LaRocque sat down with the director of rail implementation in Ottawa, the rail office, Richard Holder. He is somebody who's in charge of rail construction, and he kind of pulled back the curtain a little bit to talk about the work that is happening with OC Transpo and the damage assessment in the western end of town. We're talking about Moody Station and New Orchard. Both of them, unfortunately, were damaged on July 1st. Here's what he had to say.
5: One of the options that we're considering is, you know, a potential part opening of the system. Instead of the original plan, which is opening to Algonquin and to Moody at the same time, there is a possibility that we go for a partial opening. But there's, you know, there's a lot of work that we need to do there.
1: He says it's unclear what can be salvaged of the damaged stretch and even how widespread the damage is. They're continuing to look at it.
5: I would say it's premature at this stage to know what can be salvaged and what needs to be fully replaced. That's going to be part of the assessment. But there was damage to the ballast and there was damage to the track. So, you know, at this point, it's not likely that much will be salvaged.
1: Phone lines are open at 613-521-8255. Joining us right now, a member of Ottawa's Transit Committee, Wilson Lowe, who represents Barrhaven East. Good afternoon.
6: I was really hoping that was not going to be the anxiety version of that song.
1: Love that you caught that. What's your impression of what's happening here?
6: Well, my impression is that it's the damaged locations that Richard highlighted were sort of tracks, right? That was the same area where we had a lot of the basement flooding and also the same area where the highway also flooded. So at least that tracks. It's not something that's completely unique to the O train. It is concerning that it could delay the opening, but I'm hoping that staff come out with that full report on options that are available to partially open the line.
1: How would you feel about a partial opening?
6: I think we'd have to, there's going to be a lot of questions, right? We're going to have to see because the light maintenance, the maintenance and storage facility is in Corkstown, is on Corkstown Road in the west end of the line. We'll have to see if that part of, if the partial opening happens, if there's enough capacity at the existing yard at Belfast to service and store all of the trains. Speaking selfishly from a Barrhaven perspective, if Algonquin Station opens in time, you know, I think we're fine. But of course, you know, this is a whole system. It benefits the whole city. I'm hoping that whatever needs to be done doesn't cause too much of a delay for the rest of the service for the line.
1: For the taxpayers, but also for the riders, is it worth it to open part of the system as opposed to waiting longer?
6: I'll repeat the selfishly from a Barrhaven perspective. Absolutely. It's worth opening it partially. Especially if that portion of the line didn't sustain any damage. I know Richard mentioned New Orchard Station. Mm-hmm. So, New Orchard is sort of in that section where both the southern and the western extensions, share the line. So we'll have to get that full information from staff first to see exactly what happened and what needs to be done. But if the southern portion to Algonquin Station is less damaged, then I'm all for opening it. I think it'd be worth it. But of course, if there's damage to New Orchard, and that takes longer, and there's some weird bus, if there's some weird train bus train arrangement that needs to happen, then no, that's not worth opening.
1: I said last night on the news, I can't say I'm surprised by this because we all saw the images of Moody Station on Canada Day. And when I saw it and it looked like a river on the tracks, I thought to myself, there's no way that the Western planned opening is going ahead. It's going to get delayed again because it looks so bad. And to me, again, we don't even know if they're going to do a partial opening. We don't know if the tracks, have to be ripped up. But the fact that those options are even being discussed publicly, the fact that they're on the table, tells me that we're talking about extensive damage here. I'm seeing dollar signs. I'm worried about the cost. What are your thoughts on that?
6: I'm about the same. Like this is usually not written into the project agreement. Incidents like this, the fact that I am happy about the fact that it is being communicated and that we're not claiming that it's going to be, we're not claiming that there's no issue and it's going to be on time, only to find out that there was an issue and it's going to be delayed by another year next year. So at least, you know, that's an improvement, I think, from the past.
1: What protections do we have if we do have to rip up some track and fix it and put them back down? Who pays for that?
6: I'm not sure if this stuff would be written into the project agreement. So if it isn't, it could be a shared responsibility between the city and the contractor. It could also fall into the city completely. But these are details that staff would have to share.
1: Do you have any sense of what the numbers would be, what the price tag on that would be? I'm asking because, of course, people listening are curious if we have to pay for it.
6: Mm-hmm. Honest answer is no. And we'll have to see what staff tell us.
1: Chatting right now with a member of Ottawa's Transit Committee, Barrhaven East Ward Councillor Wilson Lowe. Moody Station and the surrounding rail sits in a low-lying area, right? And it was overwhelmed by this intense downpour on Canada Day. Is there a risk that something like this could happen again? How confident are you in the site itself?
6: I think anything like this is possible when you get more than a month's worth of rain in a few hours. Are there mitigations that can be implemented, whether it's lessons that we take away from this or in general? I think so. But I don't know if it can completely prevent it again. I think there are ways to certainly mitigate it or reduce future impacts. But to have received that much rain in a few hours is not normal. So I don't think it could be avoided. I think we can perhaps mitigate it and prevent the worst of the damage in the future.
1: If it is determined that there's a design issue or a contractor issue because of the way that the site is built, what are the next steps?
6: If it was,
1: is all hypothetical. I understand that.
6: Of course. So when staff do that assessment and they come up with their report, I think it'll include whether or not it was whether or not it was built to specification. And I think the pendulum will swing more closer towards the contractor in terms of the cost of repairs and adjustments if they find that there was deficient construction that allowed for as much of the damage as had happened. If the construction was found to be exactly as designed, then that's going to be a different conversation, whether it's 50-50 or some other share. I wouldn't know, but yeah, hypothetically, if there was deficient construction, it would certainly swing more towards the contractor side.
1: I don't know if you heard the opening of the show today. I was ranting a bit and I said, you know, I get it. We can't control Mother Nature. It was a ton of rain. It was 167 millimeters in Britannia. But unfortunately, it's the last problem in a long line of problems. You and I know that. Mm-hmm. It's damaged a system where it already felt like nothing could go right. We don't even know how to fix the problems on line one. When it's not the bugs in the technology, it's the overhead catenary system. When it's not the wires, it's the axles. When it's not the axles, it's the flooding at Moody or the concrete at Saint-Laurent. It's thing after thing after thing. Uh-huh. Are you worried at all, counselor, that the weather problem, the flooding, in addition to the reliability issues, is going to hurt our chances for funding from higher levels of government, or that it's going to put phase three at risk?
6: I mean, also throw a lightning strike in there too, right? I don't know if it's going to put funding from higher levels of government at risk. Government's good at siloing things, so perhaps that could be a benefit here. It's not a good thing. It's not always a good thing to silo, but perhaps that's a benefit here. But yes, no, you're right. Like everything, like this flooding is just another issue that's, in a very, very long laundry list of issues that's happened to both stage one and stage two. Other than the fact that, how do we restore that trust? How do we restore confidence in the system? There's a lot of work that needs to be done in both phases. There's some work that is ongoing. For example, the axle bearings are, there is good progress on that.
1: I'm just going to quibble with you there, counselor. Mm-hmm. Is that progress or is that just a band-aid solution? We don't know how to actually stop the axles from breaking down. We're just watching them with monitors as they do and then swapping them in and out. To me, that's not success.
6: There is no, so that step is not the what we have out there right now is not success, because we are swapping them out at a much lower kilometer, at a much lower mileage than we're supposed to, and we're just sort of essentially keeping an eye on it in case, right? But there have been updates. Staff have shared an update in the past that the sustainable solution, the final solution or whatever they called it, is making progress towards a redesign and a replacement of the axle bearings. So that is the solution. We are getting towards there, but right now what we have in place, absolutely, you're right, that is not a solution. It is a measure.
1: Though again, I'll point out the completed axle design is still years away.
6: Correct. It can be. Yep.
1: Well, I mean, that's not a fix to me, but I'm not going to argue.

0: What do you mean by substantial?
1: So we can talk about it. We can say, you know, this is something we want to do and work our way towards it. But in terms of actually going to plan it and choosing a contractor to build it and anything that costs money to do, I don't think we should do until we have a sustainable and proper solution for the first two stages. So we can talk about it and we can work our way towards it and say that is our goal, because I think that should be our goal. But anything to actually do and implement or plan it, we ought to wait until we stabilize the first two stages.
0: I think I agree with you, but is that not an indictment of what we've built here?
1: It is.
0: Like,
1: it is.
0: Are we ever going to get to that stage?
1: I hope so. Like, I have, based on the information that's been shared recently, like, I'm not completely hopeless about it. I think we should be in a better position, but we're not. But I also don't think that we are completely hopeless either.
0: I appreciate your honesty on this, Counselor, and I appreciate you willing to come on the show today.
1: Of course. Thanks.
0: Thanks so much.
1: Take care.
0: Wilson Lowe, Barrhaven East Ward City Counselor, member of Ottawa's Transit Committee. Do we have a live caller? We do. Dave in Ashton. Hey, Dave, how's it going?
2: Hi, how are you?
0: I'm good. I'm at a loss here over what the city of Ottawa should do. How do you feel?
2: Well, I'm not surprised. I mean, you can go back as far as the articulated buses when they bought rear wheel instead of front wheel drive. I mean, we're always buying the wrong stuff. I mean, imagine buying wheels that go flat on a train. I mean, it's ridiculous. And the other thing, too, is nobody's ever held accountable. Look how much our last mayor screwed up. Did he ever get accountable? Nothing. No, nothing ever happened to him. I mean, the whole thing's just a big fiasco. It's never going to pay for itself. It's a waste of money. It's a total waste of money.
0: So if you were in the driver's seat then, Dave, are we at the point where we throw in the towel on stage three and stop building it or stop working toward it even?
2: Look, I would have thrown in the towel 3 years ago. It's not going to pay for itself. Look at OC Transpo has never paid for itself in years. Look how many subsidies we've always got every year. This is not going to be any different. And they do everything so cheap. I'll tell you another thing, if you got a minute. We bought a bunch of buses one time, and they were air-conditioned. Well, and the windows wouldn't open. So instead of keeping the air conditioner on, it cost too much to run them, so they took the air conditioner off. And everybody was starved, so hot in the buses. So I mean, they're always doing stuff to screw things up.
0: Okay, we're losing Dave and Ashton, but I appreciated that call. 3:22 on the show. The lively one here on Ottawa Now today, isn't it, Ryan Knowles?
3: It is. People are fired up. Tariffs or LRT? That's how you get them.
0: Oh, don't forget bike lanes.
3: Bike lane. I haven't heard anything about bike lanes, and it's been a while, I feel like, since we've had any kind of discussion.
0: How about e-scooters?
3: E-scooters. Oh, my God. That's kind of... I don't really see people using them around the city anymore, to be
0: honest.
3: They're
0: all over the place.
3: They're all over the place.
0: I almost got run over by an idiot in the Byward Market. No, seriously, this guy was a total moron.
3: Yeah.
0: On Rideau, going through a red light, accelerating. It was one of the city rental ones. Now, I like them, but they can also be fun and a nuisance at the same time. It doesn't have to be one or the other.
3: I'm pretty shocked there hasn't been, to be honest, any deaths from them, because most of them don't have helmets. I don't know. I used to ride, I had my own e-scooter and I wouldn't wear a helmet, and I kind of cringe when I think about it because I was whipping.
0: Whipping. Yeah. I was going to make a joke here, but I don't want to make fun of you again. I feel bad that I said your skin tone was linen.
3: I know.
0: I was going to say the linen flash.
3: You put me in pain, Christy. Now
0: hey,
3: I'm just...
0: You know what? I was commenting your fair skin complexion.
3: Mm.
0: I'm going to look like an old leathery baseball mitt in a couple of years from the sun exposure. I'm out in the sun way too much.
3: A couple of years? A
0: couple years.
3: What are you? In your 60s or something?
0: I'm just saying, sun exposure is not a good thing.
3: The best kept secret on CFRA's Ottawa Now, Christy Cameron's real age.
0: Yeah, exactly. The linen man, Ryan Knowles.
3: The linen man. Oh, God.
0: Just wear your sunscreen. That's all I have to say. Take it away.
3: I guess. Oh, just going to shut me down, huh? Okay, Christy Cameron.

0: It's mostly cloudy out there right now, but it is hot. 30 degrees, feels like 36 with the humidity. 40% chance of showers and a risk of thunderstorms for the rest of the day here. Low of just 19 overnight. Cloudy tomorrow, another hot one. 30% chance of showers in the afternoon with the risk of thunderstorms. High of 29, feeling like 37. Cloudy on Saturday, 60% chance of showers. High of 28, no humidity in the mix at least. And then Sunday, things are looking up. Sunny skies, a high of 27. 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Taking a look at the roads now, still moving west on the Queensway around Nicholas, also between Parkdale to Woodruff. Eastbound side, slow moving between Maitland and Parkdale as usual. Moderate delay kind of between the split and Walkley as well. 174 east, moderate congestion between the split and Blair. Slow moving heading both ways on the Chaudière crossing. McDonald Cartier, a bit of congestion heading toward Quebec. Island Park as usual, backed up leading up to the Champlain Bridge. It's actually pretty slow moving heading southbound as well, starting from the Champlain Bridge. There are also collisions on the Airport Parkway right at Uplands and on St. Laurent just south of MacArthur. Woodruff at the 417 eastbound off-ramp. With weather and traffic, I'm Ryan Knowles.
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1: It's to the point where it kind of feels like Ottawa's LRT system has been cursed. It's been struck by lightning. We've had freezing rain. We've had floods. And obviously, Ottawa has a very big range of weather. It's minus 30 in the winter and plus 30 in the summer. Today, it actually feels like 36. The problem is that this system, it would appear to me as a non-engineer, was not built for such conditions. It doesn't like the really hot heat. It doesn't like the freezing rain. It doesn't like too much humidity in the winter when it comes to the snow that piles up. And we've been doing all these band-aid solutions, grinding the rail and greasing the tracks, putting on little monitor buttons to see how the axles are breaking down, not preventing them from actually breaking down in the first place, just watching as they do in real time so that we can swap them in and out. That's not a solution, my friends. Should we hit the pause button on any sort of forward conversations with stage three? Are we at the point where we have to question stage three because we can't even get stage one right? 613-521-8255. News next.

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1: Good afternoon. I'm Emma Kelly. Mostly cloudy out there right now, 30 degrees, feeling like 36. Your full forecast coming up. First, a top story. More than 2,100 students with Ottawa's English public and Catholic school boards will take a yellow school bus this fall. The change comes after OC Transpo scrapped school bus routes for the new school year to free up 20 buses to handle a boost in federal public servants. The Ottawa Student Transportation Authority telling CTV News Ottawa that school bus transportation has been arranged for all impacted students in both English boards. 1,500 students at the two French language school boards would also be impacted by the changes. The OSTA parent portal opens on August 18th, which will provide information on busing for students ahead of the upcoming school year. Two G2 drivers are facing stunt driving charges after being caught racing in Barrhaven. The Ottawa Police Service conducted a residence matter traffic enforcement blitz last weekend, focusing on speeding, street racing, and aggressive driving. Officers issued 11 speeding tickets during the two-night program. Police say an 18-year-old man and a 19-year-old man were observed racing on Strandherd Drive at Beatrice Drive, traveling 127 kilometers an hour in a 70. The drivers were charged with stunt driving, which includes a 30-day license suspension and a vehicle impoundment of 30 days. They face fines up to $10,000, a 1 to 3 year driver's license suspension, and a possible 6 months in jail upon conviction. And finally, the union representing WestJet cabin crew has shared details of the tentative deal reached with the Calgary-based airline this week after a one-day strike. Canadian Press reporter John Kennedy has details.
2: The Canadian Union of Public Employees says the deal includes a more than 18% wage hike over 3 years, as well as a new duty period premium that adds compensation for work done on the ground. It also includes increased time off and higher food and uniform allowances, among other things.
1: All WestJet flights across much of Canada were grounded over what was a long holiday weekend for many as the clock ticked down to a strike by 4,400 flight attendants who walked off the job early Sunday. Both sides reached a tentative deal early Monday and WestJet operations gradually returned to normal. Sign up now for morning and evening CTV News Ottawa newsletters. 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Brian Knowles in the CTV Weather Center.
3: Thanks, Emma. 40% chance of showers and a risk of thunderstorms for the rest of the day. Cloudy this evening, just a low of 18 overnight. Mix of sun and clouds tomorrow, 30% chance of showers and a risk of thunderstorms in the afternoon. A high of 28, it'll feel more like 36 with the humidity. Cloudy Saturday, 60% chance of showers throughout the day. A high of 28, sunny Sunday. High of 27. 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Taking a look at the roads now. Slow moving west on the Queensway from around the Vanier Parkway to Nicholas. Also backed up from Parkdale to Woodruff. Eastbound side slow between Maitland and Parkdale. Also some congestion between Innes or St. Laurent and Innes. 174 east, moderate to heavy between the Split and Montreal Road. Still pretty slow moving, heading both ways on the Chaudière crossing, the McDonald-Cartier Bridge. Bit of congestion heading toward Quebec. Island Park is slow moving both ways around the Champlain Bridge. Collisions on St. Laurent, just south of MacArthur. Woodruff at the 417 eastbound off-ramp. Also seeing another collision here on the Airport Parkway, heading northbound just before Brookfield, and another collision on Uplands at the Airport Parkway. Needing an oil change or maintenance check? Drop into Mr. Lou Plus Tires. No appointment needed before you hit the road this summer. Mr. Lou Plus Tires, celebrating 50 years. With weather and traffic, I'm Ryan Knowles.
1: 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I'm Emma Kelly. 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
1: I would say it's premature at this stage to know what can be salvaged and what needs to be fully replaced. That's going to be part of the assessment. But there was damage to the ballast and there was damage to the track. So, you know, at this point, it's not likely that much will be salvaged.
2: That's Richard Holder, the Director of Rail Construction for the City of Ottawa. Welcome back. He's talking there about the western extension of LRT and the substantial damage that has taken place there due to flooding on Canada Day. You see, it wasn't just 7,000 homes. And obviously, that's not a just situation, because it was so many people, so widespread and so devastating. But my point is that it went beyond regular household. It was city infrastructure that was damaged as well. We had libraries that shut down in the wake of this. We had city-run rec centers and theaters, and also damage to OC Transpo and the O-Train Western Extension. We can now tell you that OC Transpo is considering a partial opening of the O-Train because the damage is that bad. We're talking about areas between New Orchard Station and Moody Station. The Western Extension includes two lines. There's Line 1, which currently ends at Tunney's Pasture, which would be extended to Algonquin College. Line 3 would be a separate line that would run parallel to Line 1, splitting at Lincoln Field Station and continuing to Moody Station. Let's go back to Richard Holder.
1: There was significant damage. We are still going through the assessment with the contractor. There's a lot of work that needs to be done. Obviously, there's visual inspections, but there's significant testing of electrical connectivity and various communication systems.
2: We just had Barrhaven East City Councillor Wilson Lowe on in the show. And I asked him a question that I posed to you, which is, we're beyond the point where it's been one problem. We are at a juncture here where it's not just bugs in the system. It's the overhead catenary system. It's the wires overhead and the axles and the station at Saint-Laurent and the flooding at Moody. And it's on and on and on. It's a long laundry list of problems. Are we now having a public conversation, or should we be having a public conversation where we're talking about the future of this system? Do we want to keep building it out? Do we want to keep spending money on this LRT when we still haven't fixed the bugs in Line 1? I asked him that. Here's what he said.
3: Anything that costs money to do, I don't think we should do until we have a sustainable and proper solution for the first two stages. So we can talk about it and we can work our way towards it and say that is our goal, because I think that should be our goal. But anything to actually do and implement or plan it, we ought to wait until we stabilize the first two stages.
2: I'm a believer in public transit, but we have a damaged system where things were already falling apart, where it felt like nothing could go right. Let's put it to our reality check panel.
4: Yeah, I mean, I guess you couldn't have called it bad ways to bust.
5: Clearly the behavior's not changed.
6: Actions need to be taken.
4: That's what it's about.
6: Not so much frequency, it's reliability.
7: Reality check.
2: The gang's back together again. We have three former city councillors, Maria McCrae, Keith Egli, and Matthew Fleury. Hello, everyone. Happy Thursday.
8: Happy Hello, Thursday. Keith with the one-liners. Holy jeez, that was good.
2: All right, Matt, because you're piping up, I'll let you go first. Do you think that we should be talking about potentially throwing in the towel on Stage 3 based on how poorly things have gone with Stage 1 and Stage 2?
8: The answer is no. When you invest in a system, you have to get it to work. There's actually some, it's challenging news for sure for that western portion, but it's actually not the worst. It's still, think about this. You're building a new home, and during the work, the contractor, there's something that fails. There's a liability on the contractor. So in this case, I would think that the contractors are who's got to fix this flooding issues. Obviously, I have not looked at the contract. I don't know. The city's there providing an update. This section's only supposed to open in 2027. They're assuming they were ready to begin testing soon, and now there's a major setback. So good on them for being upfront. being honest, but I assume that most of this will be covered by the contractor and that ultimately it's better that it happened during this window than when we started operations.
2: Well, Maria McRae, I put that to Wilson Lowe. I asked him, what protections do we have if we do have to rip up the tracks and fix them? Who pays for that? And he seemed unclear on that.
7: Well, it's unfortunate that the ward counselor is unclear on that. And in fairness to him, maybe he didn't have the chance to talk about it. But I would say, given that the rail office put that information out there publicly, they should have given that information to the ward counselor. So somebody needs to know that information for sure.
2: Because we shouldn't have to pay for that, right?
7: No. But again, as Matt said, we don't know what the contract says. And, you know, there's two things that come to mind right here. First of all, this goes back to 2006, 2007, when that council of the day unwisely canceled that first rail plan. And it shows us what a mistake that was, given what's happening with this. But the second thing is, I want to agree with Matt that we don't throw the baby out with the bathwater. Yes, this is horrible what happened, but you don't want to stop planning. And that's the problem, is there hadn't been proper planning over the years because rail failed back in 2006, 2007 and had to start all over again. So we're constantly behind playing catch up. This does nothing for our reputation with government, federal, provincial levels that fund us, because they're going to want to know what is going on. But I'll tell you what very much worries me. These new weather events are not really new. And imagine if there had been people in those tunnels or workers or anybody who could have gotten hurt during this storm. And so I want to know, outside of the catenaries broken and the ballast and all that kind of stuff, the ballast, I get all that, right? And we have to dig up the tracks and everything else. What are we doing to look at the infrastructure that flooded that area, if we can find that information out? And it goes back to the question, what are we doing with the old infrastructure? Because it's not just the rail tunnels, it's the houses, the businesses. So I'm worried, is there a plan going forward to deal with the weather problems?
2: Keith Hegley.
9: Yeah, I guess the question I'd ask Wilson Lowe is, okay, we don't go ahead, what do we do? We know that the system as it now stands, and by that I mean the standard transit system, isn't up to capacity. We're still getting new buses arriving. Everybody's heading back to the office in just a few weeks. So, you know, I think we have to forge ahead, unfortunately. And, you know, if the city has to make a choice, I think the choice I would make if I was still sitting around that table is to put the emphasis on getting it out to Algonquin College, and that will provide somewhat of a safety valve or release for all the people from Barrhaven. They can just take an express to Algonquin College, jump on the train there, get down to Tunney, mm-hmm. get downtown, connect to Hull, whatever the case is. But they've got to find a way to get all those people from Barrhaven downtown to work and back home again in some kind of an efficient, timely manner. And I think the train is the best option to do that.
2: Yeah. And I want to be fair to Wilson Lowe. I was the one asking the question, are we at a juncture where we realize that we haven't been able to run line one smoothly and we've only implemented Band-Aid solutions? Should we be talking about phase three? And then he was responding to that in his answer because I was questioning him on it. But I do think, you know, Matt Fleury, we keep trying to make things work, but we haven't actually found a fix for a lot of the problems. We've got monitors that are monitoring the axles to tell us when we need to swap them, but they're still wearing down prematurely. We still don't have the axle redesign. It's been, what, a year now? And it could still be months and months away. It to me seems like we've got a problem. And what I wonder is what Maria was getting at. What are the other levels of government going to say? When we come out hat in hand, does this hurt our chance of getting that money?
8: Well, with all that said, and I agree that it is concerning that years later, the redesign has not been finished or implemented on the trains that operate today. Now, we're not even talking about the trains that should operate tomorrow. But there's some level of maturity now of not opening. I know it's frustrating for residents in Orleans, but with all that's being, with all that we're discussing, the fact that OC and the city has not opened that eastern section shows some level of maturity and risk management, which, you know, I know you're talking about Saint-Laurent Station, which is on the edges of that, you know, it's one of the last few stations until the opening. But, you know, I think, they would compound more risk by continuing to open during this period. So I know many candidates would likely want to see an opening before the election. I bet there won't be, and I think it's the right thing to do until until the existing operating sections are stable, until there's some reassurances that the day-in, day-out operations can continue and be reliable and safe.
2: Okay, I've got under 1 minute. Maria McRae, for the taxpayers, but also for the riders, is it worth opening part of the Western Extension as opposed to waiting longer for the entire thing?
7: Absolutely, 100%. Go, go, go. Keith is right. Get everybody over to Algonquin. Get them on the train. Get them on the bus. And whatever you've got, open it when it's ready, for sure.
2: Anything to add, Keith Eglie?
10: No, I'm in total agreement.
2: All right, 3:48. We'll hit the pause button, and we'll move it along to an LRT-free zone in the second half of the panel. Right now, Ryan Knowles has time-saver traffic and weather.
11: Thanks, Christy Cameron. Still pretty hot out there right now. 30 degrees, feels more like 36 with the humidity. 40% chance of showers and a risk of thunderstorms the rest of the day. Just a low of 18 overnight. Mix of sun and clouds tomorrow. 30% chance of showers in the afternoon with a risk of thunderstorms. High of 28, feeling like 36. Cloudy Saturday, 60% chance of rain throughout the day, a high of 28. And then sunny Sunday, a high of 27. It's time to say yes to more. Just say CAA. 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Taking a look at the roads now. Slow moving west on the Queensway from around the Vanier Parkway to Nicholas. Also between Parkdale and Woodruff. Eastbound side, heavy delay between Maitland till about Parkdale. Also slow between St. Laurent till about Walkley. Heavy delay heading both ways on the Chaudière crossing. McDonald Cartier, bit of congestion heading toward Quebec. The Alexandra, bit of congestion heading toward Ottawa. And Island Park, as usual, slow moving leading up to the Champlain Bridge, kind of starting around Byron Avenue. There's also collisions on the Airport Parkway at Uplands, St. Laurent near MacArthur. 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With weather and traffic, I'm Ryan Knowles.
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13: Starting things off today with the Ottawa Titans. 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And of course, I'll be there, so make sure you say hey. 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
2: Welcome back. This is part two of our Thursday reality check panel. We've got Keith Eglie, Maria McRae, and Matt Fleury, three former City Ottawa councillors who are weighing in on the issues of the day. Maria, as the election season is ramping up, we are renewing some discussions around our debate table here, and I think it's happening at City Hall as well, about experience versus fresh blood, experience versus renewal. Should we have municipal term limits? What do you think?
7: Absolutely. When I was in office, I spoke on the record on this, even though it would jeopardize my ability to continue on. I've spoken to so many people in the last month or so about that. I think that there's opportunities when you have term limits for new blood to come in. I think that there are people, their snouts get caught in the trough. They get comfortable. They think about it as a job for life. They don't think they can get employed anywhere else. And, you know, I look at it when Matt and Keith came on council, and they both replaced people that had significant experience, and it was great to have new blood. So I think for sure you need the balance. You want the experience and the new blood. But the fact of the matter is that if you can't leverage some of these incumbents out of their chairs with some kind of humility, then get them out because there's term limits.
2: Keith Eglai, is there any value to setting a term limit so that even if somebody's really good at their job, you get someone new every couple years?
9: Yeah, my thinking's changed somewhat on this. I used to think that, you know, there's a natural term limit and that's the voter. But, you know, as I watch this election from a different perspective, you know, you really do see the power of incumbency. And you've got to wonder if that's part of the reason that there's still, I believe, five wards where there's only the incumbent running. People are saying it's just not even worth it to put my name forward. I'm not going to take the risk. I'm not going to put the money and myself out there. And I think that new blood, new ideas, new perspectives is vitally important to keeping the city fresh and moving forward. So, you know, if I was asked today, as I am now, I would say yes. I think we should have term limits.
2: Part of it, though, obviously, is having institutional knowledge, Matt Fleury. Is there a risk of pushing those people out? And then, sure, you've got, you know, bold new ideas and fresh faces and young blood, et cetera, but you don't actually have somebody who understands the ability to get it done, the politics of it all, because you do know how to be a politician and you get better at it every year.
8: Yeah, there's no question you need a mix of views, experience, and fresh blood, all of that. You know, I'm the example. I beat an incumbent, right? I came in, and if incumbents were guaranteed to come in, I showed that, you know, it was a complicated race in 2010, but I did win it. So, you know, as much as you want that, the electorate decides in the end. So I don't think it should be a municipal, a City of Ottawa council decision. Ultimately, if there are changes to be had to the structure of council, the length of a candidacy or so on, it should be done across Ontario, particularly in large cities. It should be the Minister of Municipal Affairs in Ontario that looks at the matter and evolves it. We've seen over the last term the strong mayor move by the provincial government, and I thought, I was hopeful that they'd come in and take a deeper look at municipal governance as a whole, because there's a lot of areas that we can look at. And obviously incumbency and length of stay on council are all matters that need to be looked at, but they need to be looked at across the province. Where are we going to be? Where are large cities? Should, as amalgamation 25 years later, achieve the result? Is there more amalgamation in certain areas to be had? Like, those are complex discussions, and, you know, we could share with you those ideas, but in reality, we need a provincial government that's mature and can advise where we want the roles of municipalities and the power of municipal councils.
2: Maria McCray, quickly to you, do you think it'll ever happen in the City of Ottawa that we do have municipal term limits?
7: I will say quickly, Matt is right. It should be a provincial-wide decision, but that's where we are creatures of the government. We are not our own government in the Constitution. And when you look at some of the smaller municipalities and look at some of the stuff that's happening, there's lawsuits, there's dysfunction like you've never seen before. So I think at some point that you will see the province maybe asking the question. And Keith is right about people taking a second look and saying, why bother? And that's terrible. There's a lot of people out there who'd be great counselors. And, you know, you look at some of the wards that have amazing candidates, and it's unfortunate that one of those people will go through and the other amazing ones don't get to.
2: Okay. I wanted to also raise LeBreton Flats because Gary Dimmick was writing about this in the pages of the Ottawa Citizen about the extraordinary history of LeBreton Flats, the contaminated soil, the fact that it's been leveled, and sort of the era of LeBreton Flats that we're in right now, where we're getting closer to big hopes and big chances, maybe one day actually making it a larger destination with a downtown arena. There's the library there. Maria, I'll stay with you for a moment. What are you hoping to see built up in that neighborhood?
7: I would love to see a massive mixed use, almost like a little community, just like the Liberty Villages in a way, in Toronto, where you've got shopping and places to eat, you know, obviously residential of all different stripes, so that you've got affordable housing mixed in with more expensive housing. So it becomes a destination where it's like a hip, cool place to be.
2: Keith Eglai.
9: Yeah, I want to agree with Maria on that, but I want to jump quickly back, Christy, to a comment you made.
2: Yeah.
9: I'm not sure that the longer people sit around that table as a politician, that they necessarily get better.
2: Well, they know how to politic. They know how to be a politician, but that doesn't mean they're getting better at it.
9: Get complacent.
2: Yeah.
9: And yeah, so I'm going to disagree with you on that. I'm not sure that.
2: Well, maybe being better at a politician, but not better results. How's that?
9: Fair enough.
8: Better at survival. For that one.
2: But go ahead on Le Breton Flats.
9: Yeah, no, I think Maria's right. I think it's a huge opportunity, and we shouldn't squander it. There's a lot of stakeholders at the table, and I think if, you know, between the NCC and the city and the Sens and everything else, let's put all our collective heads together and come up with something really special.
2: Matt Fleury, final word to you.
8: It's a little early to highlight the success. Like, the history is important. There's great things happening with the library, the two LRT stations, Zibi. We need three healthy pillars of downtown. That's Lansdowne, the Byward Market, and Le Breton. Once those three communities are lively, that's a downtown.
2: Thank you, everyone. Great to have all three of you back together again. We'll chat on Thursday. Maria McCrae, Matt Fleury, and Keith Eglai. That is your Thursday reality check panel here on the show. We're 1 minute away from your news. Then our question of the day coming up in just a second. You can weigh in on OC Transpo and the fact that a partial opening of the Western Extension is apparently now being considered. 613-521-8255.
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22: Good afternoon. I'm Emma Kelly. Mostly cloudy out there right now, 30 degrees, feeling like 36. Your full forecast coming up. First, your top stories. More than 2,100 students with Ottawa's English public and Catholic school boards will take a yellow school bus this fall. The change comes after OC Transpo scrapped school bus routes for the new school year to free up 20 buses to handle a boost in federal public servants. The Ottawa Student Transportation Authority telling CTV News Ottawa that school bus transportation has been arranged for all impacted students in both English boards. 1,500 students at the two French language school boards will also be impacted by the changes. The OSTA parent portal opens on August 18th. Which will provide information on busing for students ahead of the upcoming school year. Two G2 drivers are facing stunt driving charges after being caught racing in Barrhaven. The Ottawa Police Service conducted a residence matter traffic enforcement blitz last weekend, focusing on speeding, street racing, and aggressive driving. Officers issued 11 speeding tickets during the two-night program. Police say an 18-year-old man and a 19-year-old man were observed racing on Strandher Drive at Beatrice Drive, traveling 127 kilometers an hour in a 70. The drivers were charged with stunt driving, which includes a 30-day license suspension and a vehicle impoundment of 30 days. They face fines up to $10,000, a 1 to 3 year driver's license suspension, and a possible 6 months in jail upon conviction. An application filed with the City of Ottawa looking for the development of four buildings in the city's West End. The zoning bylaw amendment looking to permit the buildings at 1345 Baseline Road near Clyde Avenue. This would include the new national headquarters of Scouts Canada. The land is currently occupied by a two-story office building that was the Scouts Canada National Office. The plan calls for a 40-story building, two 34-story buildings, and a 28-story building. It would also include a total of 1,251 residential units, along with commercial areas within the building and two underground parking garages with nearly 1,000 spaces. And finally, the union representing WestJet cabin crews has shared details of the tentative deal reached with the Calgary-based airline this week after a one-day strike. Canadian Press reporter John Kennedy has details.
1: The Canadian Union of Public Employees says the deal includes a more than 18% wage hike over 3 years, as well as a new duty period premium that adds compensation for work done on the ground. It also includes increased time off and higher food and uniform allowances, among other things.
22: All WestJet flights across much of Canada were grounded over what was a long holiday weekend for many, as the clock ticked down to a strike by 4,400 flight attendants who walked off the job early Sunday. Both sides reached a tentative deal early Monday, and WestJet operations gradually returned to normal. It's a new wage on the conversation. Have your say with the CFRA talkback button on the iHeartRadio app. Ryan Knowles in the CTV Weather Center.
17: Thanks, Emma. Partly cloudy this evening. 40% chance of showers and a risk of thunderstorms. Low of 18 overnight. Mix of sun and clouds tomorrow. 30% chance of showers and a risk of thunderstorms throughout the day. A high of 28, feeling like 36. Cloudy Saturday, 60% chance of rain. A high of 28. And then sunny Sunday, a high of 27. 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Taking a look at the roads now. Slow moving west on the Queensway around Nicholas. Also between Parkdale to Woodruff still. Eastbound side backed up between Maitland and Parkdale. Also from St. Laurent to Innes. 174 east, moderate to heavy between the Split and Montreal Road. Slow moving heading both ways on the Chaudière crossing. The Portage Bridge is backed up heading toward Quebec. So is Island Park leading up to the Champlain Bridge. There are also collisions on the Airport Parkway at Uplands. St. Laurent near MacArthur. Another one on Innes at Orleans Boulevard. 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
1: It feels like 40 degrees out there this afternoon. Welcome back to the show. It's a mix of sun and cloud, but right now, pretty intense sunshine in the Byward Market where I am. You can text us anytime at 1-800-580-CFRA. 30 degrees in Ottawa, but the Humidex is 37. 10 after 4, let's get back to our main topic.
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1: It was around this time yesterday on the show that we got word from OC Transpo that they're considering the partial opening of the O-Train Western Extension because of the bad flooding damage on Canada Day. We've been asking the question for weeks, what's going on at Moody? What's going on at New Orchard? 3 weeks ago, the head of Ottawa's Transit Committee said as much that probably things were going to be pushed back. And we knew that the flooding was quite intense. I said yesterday on the news with Stefan Keys that I'm not really surprised of the idea of such bad damage that the planned opening cannot go ahead as planned, because anyone who saw the tracks on July the 1st, the videos, knew that the flood damage was particularly bad. It's major damage to multiple stations, and obviously it's so extensive now that they're talking about potentially just opening part of it, and they're not ruling out ripping up some of the tracks. I'm seeing dollar signs. I'm concerned about the cost of this, but I'm also concerned about the future longevity of this system. This historic Canada Day flooding didn't just flood basements. This was a construction site, so it was particularly vulnerable. In fact, we had an expert on the show earlier today, somebody who is an engineering professor, Patrick Dumas, who said that anytime you've got a construction site, it is not going to be fortified as much as a regular station. So he said he hopes the city learns from this and that we're able to prepare for future weather events along the line.
5: We should be designing according to a newer standard, but that's not always the case. So I'm hoping that based on this learning, what we can see is that they're taking this into consideration as they're fixing these systems and putting into place maybe things that were not there in the original design. And this is actually a good time to do it because it's still under construction. It would cost us a little bit less than it would if the whole system was finalized.
1: I'll stress we don't have the official engineering reports yet, and the City of Ottawa says they are continuing to assess the damage at these stations. But it looks bad. It looks really major. And Patrick told me if they're even talking about the potential of ripping up the tracks, it could mean the damage is significant.
5: We don't have reports, so we don't have the extent of it. But just looking at the pictures, it looks like all the low-lying areas along the west end of the track have been hit pretty hard. To know what that is without the detailed report is really difficult to say. But if talking about potentially ripping up some sections of the track, it means the track's moved under all of that flooding, right?
1: Councillor Riley Brockington sits on the city's transit committee. Keep in mind, he didn't get a memo or a briefing about this. So when he hopped on the show around this time yesterday, he was learning this all in real time through CFRA and through CTV, which is wild to me. It's kind of wild to me that this was said in the media to Leah LaRocque, and the people that sit on transit committee don't have the information. Albeit, I'm happy about the honesty. I'm certainly happy that they're telling us what's going on. They shouldn't be hiding it. But you just think that people who sit on transit committee would get a heads up first. He told me he was disappointed by the news. Obviously, safety is paramount. We can't open the system if it's not ready to go. But he's nervous about the cost that may be involved if we do have to rip up the tracks.
6: The impact of freezing rain on the catenary system, the special mini climate that we have near Lee Station, between Lee Station and Herdman Station around the river, the humidity that freezes on the line. It's been struck by lightning at least once. Now the water, we certainly had our share in the short number of years that the line has been open with weather-related matters. And Ottawa's weather is probably a very good case of all types of weather that you get for an outdoor LRT to function and function well needs to be able to deal with weather. I was a little taken aback to hear that because that, to me, indicates that the damage is significant enough that you would actually have to consider removing track. But we want a safe system. We want a safe system that runs. And if that's one of the outcomes, and that's what we have to confront and move on with. But yes, track is expensive. The longer the track, the greater the price tag. I'd like to know what's covered by insurance, of course.
1: 613-521-8255. I also want to know what's going on with insurance. When we had Wilson Lowe on the show, I asked him about that. I asked him, who picks up the check here and how much will it be? He said, we're not sure at this time. Fair enough that we don't know the extent or the price tag of the damage, but I would like assurances that we're not going to have to pay for the flooded construction site. That shouldn't be on the city of Ottawa, right? You tell me, 613-521-TALK. I do have a live caller here, Fiona. I'll get to her in just a second. Here's what I want to say. And I was ranting about this at the outset of the show about 2 hours ago, but I know some of you drop in and you're driving home right now, so you didn't hear it. I think we're at a juncture right now where it's time to at least have a substantial conversation about what comes next. Should we be talking about alternative ideas for Kanata and Barrhaven? I don't want to poo-poo LRT. I'm a cheerleader for public transit. I take it multiple times a week. I'm taking it tonight, okay? So I'm a believer in public transit. We got to get people off of the roads. We have to have people on the LRT, on the buses, and drivers and cyclists, okay? There's a solution here where we have to have public transit that is part of the bigger picture. But the problem is that we've had too many problems. When it's not bugs in the onboard technology, it's the overhead catenary system. When it's not the wires overhead, it's the axles that are breaking down too early. When it's not the axles that are falling apart, it's the station at Saint-Laurent. It's the concrete at Saint-Laurent. And if it's not that, then it's something else, the flooding at Moody. The flooding now is just the latest flaw in this system, or the latest thing to damage the system on line one, where we already couldn't operate it smoothly. And that is the concern for me. We've got line one, we've got the Confederation line, and we haven't even been able to make that work properly. So do we want to keep building it? Can we keep building it? Could that tax money be better spent, better invested on something else? I put that to Wilson Lowe, the city councilor for Barrhaven East. Here's what he said.
5: Anything that costs money to do, I don't think we should do until we have a sustainable and proper solution for the first two stages. So we can talk about it and we can work our way towards it and say that is our goal, because I think that should be our goal. But anything to actually do and implement or plan it, we ought to wait until we stabilize the first two stages.
1: Let's go live to one of our callers, Fiona in Manotick. Go ahead, Fiona. What do you think?
3: Hey, I do not utilize the transit system. I live in rural Manotick and I drive, but I am a taxpayer, and I think Jim Watson made a grievous mistake in giving this contract. I don't know why we didn't hire Bombardier, who is, you know, well-versed with our weather. Like in the first couple of years when the wheels melted because of heat, and then in the winter we were dealing with ice damming. And I just think it's a farce. And to put good money after bad, if we can't fix what we have in present day, why are we continuing with sinking more money into a sinking ship?
1: I think you're right on the money here, Fiona. It's crazy to me. The shelling or the metal flaking, the spalling, both of them are major problems. The overheating within the cartridge bearing assemblies. I'm just a lowly radio host. I'm not an engineer. This is way above my pay grade. And yet I know these terms because they've become commonplace. People hear about this all the time. And still, the wheel assembly fix is years away. We heard that in May. It could be like 2 years away. To me, that's not a solution.
3: I would agree. And all of those terms that you mentioned have become part of my vocabulary. And I never would have known what was going on. I was visiting family in Scotland a couple of years ago, and I was explaining to them when it's, you know, 38 degrees with the Humidex, the wheels actually melted. And they were shocked. They were shocked. And again,

0: Chance of rain throughout the day, a high of 28, and then sunny Sunday, a high of 27. Taking a look at the roads now, slow moving west on the Queensway around Nicholas and between Bronson to Woodruff. Eastbound side backed up between Maitland and Bronson, also from St. Laurent to Innes. 174 east, moderate to heavy between the Split and Montreal Road. Slow moving heading toward the capital on the Alexandra Bridge, the Portage, and the Champlain backed up heading toward Quebec. And the Shawnee Air Crossing is slow moving heading both ways. There are also collisions on Merivale just south of Viewmount Drive, really slowing things down around there. Also on the Airport Parkway at Upland, St. Laurent near MacArthur, Old Richmond Road north of Hope Side Road, and York Street just east of Sussex. With weather and traffic, I'm Ryan Knowles.
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3: I'm Trisha Bowl. Ahead tonight, the latest on a mystery in Smiths Falls centering on a rural property after more human remains are discovered. And a 54-year-old man with cerebral palsy whose specially adapted bike was stolen from his backyard shares his story.
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13: 4:23, welcome back to the show. I will return to our main topic, our question of the day on LRT and the future of this system, this cursed system, the system that has flooded and been struck by lightning and had problems in heat and had problems in rain and had problems in snow. But I do want to summon you back to listening to our gardening segment, because guess what? We already have like five people in the queue to chat with Carson Arthur. A bunch of you texted in last week right as the segment was ending, and we went a little bit over time, but I put you first in the queue for this week. So if you're one of the people who texted last week, your question was not answered, you'll be first up today. And if you want to get a little insurance policy here to make sure that you get your question in, start calling in as soon as we hit the news. Right at 4:30, you can begin calling in. 613-521-8255. And you can chat live with Carson or send your message in right now to our text board. 424.
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13: For added context here, some people are saying, whoa, what? The wheels were melting? Yeah, there was a report that came out in August of 2021 from the Transportation Safety Board of Canada, which was looking into the light rail train derailment. And it showed that part of the axle

0: overheated and melted before leaving the track. So you can go back and read about it, but essentially we're talking about a part of the roller bearings on the train that overheated and melted before the derailment. They were found on the track near the University of Ottawa station, suggesting that they failed at some point when the train was going west back toward Tunney's. 425, another texter here, Downtown Matt, said, you should ask Jim Watson to be a guest on your show. He's 100% accountable for the lemon that we have. I don't know if you know this, but today is the 22nd time that I have requested Mayor Mark Sutcliffe, the current mayor of Ottawa, on the show, and he's not coming on the show. So I'd say my odds of getting a former mayor of Ottawa are probably zilch, zero, nada. I'm not trying to be smarmy. I'm just letting you know. I don't think that we have a good shot at that. Jason said, hi, Christy. Honestly, I have to say, I think the train system should be shut down and we should bring back the buses. It has been a disaster since day one. I know we're caught right in the middle of it now with all the construction and money already spent, but at some point, you just have to call it a day and throw in the towel. I honestly think the city would save money in the long term by going back to what we used to have. The city simply failed with this project, and at this rate, it feels like these problems are going to go on for a lifetime. All right, one more here. Or do we have a talk back? Any talk backs, Chris? No, he's shaking his head no. We do have a caller, David Ashton, who called in earlier, and he was saying that OC Transpo and council have a reliability problem and an accountability problem. Take a listen.
1: Well, I'm not surprised. I mean, you can go back as far as the articulated buses when they bought rear wheel instead of front wheel drive. I mean, we're always buying the wrong stuff. I mean, imagine buying wheels that go flat on a train. I mean, it's ridiculous. And the other thing too is nobody's ever held accountable. Look how much our last mayor screwed up. Did he ever get accountable? Nothing. No, nothing ever happened to him. I mean, the whole thing's just a big fiasco. It's never going to pay for itself. It's a waste of money.
0: And we had another live caller called Ron. Do we remember Ron's neighborhood? I don't remember where Ron was calling in from.
2: Kanata.
0: Ron from Kanata. He said our system just isn't up to snuff, that it can't handle the extreme weather that Ottawa gets.
3: I find that everyone is just kind of waffling around the fact that, oh, we had a heavy rainstorm once in 100 years. Whatever. You know, we have a bad snowstorm and, you know, these are not biblical events we're having. They're just heavier than normal. And what is the impact to under designing for events that happen, like rain and snow and sleet and hail? You know, the postal companies have gotten through it, but we can't.
0: Yeah.
3: And it's because they under designed.
0: 4:27 on the show. If you want to talk about LRT, we'll revisit this as we always do right after the 5:30 news. And get your questions in right now for my favorite gardening guy, Carson Arthur, who's here to put a smile on your face and to make your veggie garden grow. Today we're talking about tomatoes and what happens when they don't actually ripen all the way. They become that orange blush color, but they never get that deep pigmented red. I'm going through that right now in my garden. How about you? 613-521-TALK.

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10: Good afternoon. I'm Emma Kelly. Mostly cloudy out there right now, 30 degrees, feeling like 36. Your full forecast coming up for your top stories. Ottawa police are asking the public to help identify a suspect involved in a bank robbery that took place on Montreal Road on Tuesday. Police say the suspect entered the bank located near the intersection of Montreal Road and St. Laurent Boulevard around 11:20. The suspect approached the bank teller and demanded cash. Workers complied and gave the suspect an undisclosed sum of money and then left. Police described the man as approximately 40 years old and white with a tan complexion. He was wearing black sunglasses, a black Ottawa Redblacks baseball cap, a light green blue t-shirt, a jacket, and black jeans. More than 2,100 students with Ottawa's English public and Catholic school boards will take a yellow school bus this fall. The change comes after OC Transpo scrapped school bus routes for the new school year to free up 20 buses to handle a boost in federal public servants. The Ottawa Student Transportation Authority telling CTV News Ottawa that school bus transportation has been arranged for all impacted students in both English boards. 1,500 students at the two French language school boards would also be impacted by these changes. The OSTA parent portal opens on August 18th. Which will provide information on busing for students ahead of the upcoming school year. An application filed with the City of Ottawa looking for the development of four buildings in the city's West End. The zoning bylaw amendment is looking to permit the buildings at 1345 Baseline Road near Clyde Avenue. This would include the new national headquarters of Scouts Canada. The land is currently occupied by a two-story office building that was the Scouts Canada National Office. The plan calls for a 40-story building, two 34-story buildings, and a 28-story building. It would also include a total of 1,251 residential units, along with commercial areas within the buildings and two underground parking garages with nearly 1,000 spaces. And finally, Prime Minister Mark Carney says trade negotiations with the United States has turned, quote, nasty after President Donald Trump mocked its neighbor and its leadership while threatening to expand tariffs. Carney says Canada remains engaged in the negotiations despite Trump's comments.
11: Whatever adjective is used, yes, we're standing up for Canadian workers, for Canadian businesses, as we always have from the start. And from the start, our focus has been on what we can control, and that's investing in protecting our jobs, investing in the future.
10: During a speech this week in Las Vegas, Trump said he loved the people of Canada, but called them nasty. It's New Age in the Conversation. Have your say with the CFRA Talkback button on the iHeartRadio app. Brian Knowles in the CTV Weather Center.
12: Thanks, Emma. Cloudy skies in the forecast this evening. Temperatures will drop to a low of 18 overnight. 40% chance of showers and a risk of thunderstorms. Mix of sun and clouds tomorrow. 30% chance of showers in the afternoon with a risk of thunderstorms. High of 28, feeling more like 36. Cloudy Saturday, 60% chance of showers and a high of 28. And then sunny Sunday, a high of 27. Right now, mostly cloudy out there. Still sitting at 30 degrees, feeling like 37 with the humidity. Taking a look at the roads now, slow moving west on the Queensway between Bronson and Woodruff, also around Nicholas. Eastbound side slow from Maitland to Parkdale and from St. Laurent to Innes. 174 east, moderate delay between the Split and Montreal Road. It's a bit heavier around the Split. Slow moving heading toward Ottawa on the Alexandra Bridge. The Portage and the Champlain are backed up heading toward Quebec. And the Chaudière Air Crossing is really slow moving heading both ways. Seeing a collision here on St. Patrick at Coburg Street, slowing things down around there. There are also a lot of other collisions around the city. Hunt Club just west of Prince of Wales. Airport Parkway at Uplands. St. Laurent near MacArthur. York Street just east of Sussex as well. 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
33: A plant's gotta do what a plant's gotta do.
34: Plant's a garden, dig it. You make it work for you.
35: Too little and the ground is not fertile. And nothing can grow there.
36: Oh! I killed it!
37: You're in the garden with Carson Arthur on CFRA's Ottawa Now.
38: Good afternoon, my friend. How you doing?
39: I'm well, Christy Cameron. How are you?
38: I love the topic that you picked for today. Because I'm starting to think that I wasn't paying attention when I bought my cherry tomatoes and that I bought a different variety. Because my best friend came over to let my dogs out. I wasn't there. And she said, oh, Chris, sorry, I stole a bunch of those cherry tomatoes that were out on your table. I said, they weren't ripe yet. She said they were perfection. They were so sweet. They were the perfect texture. She was complimenting me. So now I'm thinking, I must have gotten it wrong here that they're not actually ripened. Maybe they're just a different type of tomato.
39: Well, Christy, you are not alone on this one. So many people emailing me saying, why are my tomatoes not turning red?
38: They're all orange. Not a single red one.
39: All right. So there's a couple things to remember. Tomatoes, even though they're fruit, do not ripen from the sun like an apple or a peach. Tomatoes ripen from ethylene gas. And a tomato can actually be tasty when it's called mature green. So it's done growing, but it's still green and it's still tasty, which is what happened with your friend. So there's a couple of things to remember here. The first is that if you want to ripen your tomatoes faster this summer, throw something at the bottom of it that's going to decompose, like an apple core or a banana peel. But more importantly, at the end of the season, you can actually preserve your tomatoes by taking a few, wrapping them in newspaper while they're still green, putting them in a bag and storing them for up to 2 weeks. And then once, one by one, you release them, you take them out of the newspaper, throw the apple core nearby, they'll naturally ripen, they'll still taste as good as the day they were on the vine in your tomato garden.
38: I put some ripe avocados and bananas in the bowl with harvest, but that doesn't appear to be doing anything.
39: Put some saran wrap over the top of it. And remember, too, once you get one to ripen on the plant, leave it because all the other ones start ripening because that one's releasing the ethylene gas.
38: Okay, but can you fact check me here? Am I crazy? Is it possible that I bought a different type of tomatoes or really just is that they're not ripe?
39: You could absolutely have bought a green cherry tomato, but let's be honest, because they're not very popular, they're extremely hard to find, so the odds of you accidentally getting one are not very high.
38: Okay, 613-521-8255. This is why we need Carson Arthur. It's great to actually hear from him on this show. And is there anything else you can tell us about how to slow them down once they're ripe?
39: Yeah, once they're ripe, slowing them down is absolutely impossible. So you just got to keep eating them.
38: That's it.
39: Yeah, that's it.
38: You can't freeze them. They would taste terrible.
39: Yeah. No, I've seen people freeze them, and you can freeze them, and they do that. A lot of the Italian community will throw them in the freezer, the Roma tomatoes, before they make sauce, because when they thaw them, the skins come off faster. So you can absolutely freeze them. Just know that when you're ready to thaw them, you have to cook them. They're not going to be consumable as a raw item anymore.
38: What about cherry tomatoes or grape tomatoes? You don't have to blanch them?
39: You can blanch them, but oh my gosh, that's so much work for a little tomato. Instead, with cherries and grapes, what I do is I'll put them on a sheet pan in the oven at 200 degrees for about 2 hours. It's the easiest way to make a sun-dried tomato.
38: Okay, we got these messages last week and we ran out of time. 613-521-TALK. Get your calls in now because we are ending this at 10 to 5. Andrew in West Carleton is first in line today. Hey, Casey, I have a question about hydrangeas. They don't flower them now, and my wife is concerned that she trimmed them back too much. I tried to call, but no answer.
39: She did. I hate blaming the wife, but yes, in this case, hydrangeas that you trimmed back last year, if you trim them too late, you cut off the flowering buds. So they're not going to bloom for you this year. This year, though, if you leave them alone until next flowering season, they will flower. And then once they've flowered, you've got 3 weeks to do any pruning at that point.
38: John from Beckwith says, hi, Christy and Carson. I'm looking to sell in September. So what can I do to beautify the landscape? That one's very open-ended. I like that.
39: Yeah, the easiest thing that all real estates agree, and it's sort of like the landscaper's version of the bread in the oven. So when you have perennial beds or any flowering beds around the house, put down fresh mulch. Doesn't cost a lot of money, but it immediately looks clean, well-tended, no weeds. People make assumptions based on your front yard on how well-kept the house is. So if you make a good curb appeal, that first impression, it's worth big bucks. In fact, some realtors say up to 6% of your home's value is made in that first impression.
38: Ooh, 6%.
39: Yeah,
38: all right.
39: Huge, big number.
38: Caleb wrote in, hi, we've had a hard time with our carrots germinating this year. Any tips for next year?
39: The trickiest part with carrots to germinate is they like to be shallow planted. They don't want to be really deep because they need a little sunlight to germinate. But when you plant shallow, that means you have to keep them hydrated. You got to stay on top of them with watering. So I always tell people, if you've got a spot in your vegetable garden that gets morning sunlight and afternoon shade, that's a great spot for carrots. They do well there because they don't dry out with the afternoon heat. And remember, plant them a little shallower than normal, you'll have way better success.
38: We've got a live caller, Dennis, in the south end of Ottawa. You've got a question about cucumbers. Go ahead.
0: Thank you so much. Yeah, no, so I have cucumber plants that are growing and a lot of flowers, a lot of green leaves. They look really healthy, but very few cucumbers seem to pop out. So I'm just curious if I'm doing something wrong with that.
39: No, and it's nothing that you've done wrong at all. In fact, that's a very common problem, especially if you're growing cucumbers for the first time. If you don't see a lot of activity from pollinators around your cucumber plants, I always say you have to get a Q-tip and you have to go out there and go from flower to flower. You get to be the bee, no pun intended. Next year, though, if you plant cucumbers, think about planting something like a sweet pea vine or a flowering plant nearby to bring the pollinators into your garden. Once they get started, they keep coming back over and over again. You never have to do that process once you've got them finding your space.
0: Awesome. Thanks so much for that. Appreciate that.
38: All right, you can call in at 613-521-8255 if you've got a question like Dennis. Back to the text board. We just got one from Alan in Nepean. He's asking, how do you keep squirrels and chipmunks out of your garden? I know we've answered this one a few times, but people don't listen every week, and I think it's always a great reminder.
39: Absolutely. And there's, I mean, we want to be as, you know, careful of the wildlife around us as possible. And I know a lot of people are trying to do trapping and removing, and we don't want to encourage that. So the best way to keep chipmunks and squirrels out of the garden is by scent. They are scent animals, so they don't like the smell of certain things. Early spring, I always talk about using blood meal or bone meal as a fertilizer because that keeps the rodents away. But at this time of year, you don't really want to fertilize. So if you've got a lot of chipmunk activity, onions and garlic water. If you've got lots of onions, chop them up, put them into a container with water, let them steep outside in the sun for a couple of days. Spray that onion water around the beds, around the activity. The exact same thing can happen with garlic. Even if you've got tons of leftover chives, that works too. But the scent of the onion keeps the rodents away because it's too strong for them. It even works in some cases on mosquitoes.
38: Greg from Wood Park says, why are my sunflower plants wilting away? They used to be in good shape.
39: It's actually a fungal infection, and it's really unfortunate. I'm seeing it a lot with sunflowers and other things, too. There's other plants that are affected, but because we had so much rain and so much humidity, fungal infections got into the plants in areas where insects cause a little biting or chewing damage. So it doesn't matter how much water you're doing on those sunflowers, the fungal damage is already done. So if you want, pull them out, start something in that space. Otherwise, you can let them go, but they're just not going to actually really give you what you're looking for.
38: This text message here from Ben is less of a question and more of, I guess, a trick in his family. He said, Christy, my grandfather used to keep ripe tomatoes in ash. You can keep them all winter like that. Have you heard of that?
39: I have heard of that one. I tried that. It turned into an absolute disaster for me. For whatever reason, the tomato got wet and moisture and ash. It turned into like this gray, tacky, silly putty. Ooh. It was a disaster. So I've heard of that. I have not personally had success that way.
38: Why do you think that happened?
39: Well, I think the tomato may have been too ripe, or there may have been a split or crack in the skin. And as it aged in the ash, which is supposed to preserve it, it kind of leaked out. And that moisture is what caused the problem.
38: Well, this is why I'm out there and I'm harvesting my tomatoes ahead of a heavy rain, because you always tell me they might split. And I don't love that. I don't love the idea of bugs crawling in there. It also changes the appearance of them if you're serving them to someone else. But we've just been getting so much heavy rain here, it's hard to avoid it. We had heavy rain last Wednesday. We had really heavy rain again on Sunday. And it looks like even tomorrow, maybe not so much tomorrow, but Saturday, certainly, we're getting more showers.
39: We're sending it your way. Yeah, and it's true. If your tomatoes are growing, if they're growing really well and they're doing fine, and then you get a heavy rain, that influx of moisture causes the skin to split. But what's happening this year is because it's as consistent as you've sort of described, the tomatoes seem to be handling it. I'm still getting some splits, but not nearly to the level that I expected, which is a good thing. The other side of that coin is, Christy, when you're harvesting your tomatoes early, there's nothing wrong with that, but that means you need to use them up all at once. Mm-hmm. So I'm all for canning preserves. I've been making salsas, tomato sauce, you name it. I've been doing it in the last 2 weeks.
38: Well, I had tomatoes coming out my ears, but thankfully, as I mentioned, my friend stopped over and then that bowl was half full. So she took care of that. Mick in Cornwall. Hi, Carson. Hi, Christy. How do I get my roses ready for winter? I know, I'm sorry, but it's coming.
1: Winter is coming.
39: I can't believe you guys still have that sound.
38: We still have that. Just be aware, Carson. Anything that you say on this show, my savvy technical producer, Chris Viss, will save, and then he'll just fire it off anytime that you're not expecting it.
2: Nobody likes a wrinkly bottom, right?
39: Oh, no. I'm never going to live this down. Okay. So I even forgot the question. Okay. Winter's coming. Roses. Yes. So the reality with roses, especially in the Ottawa listening area, is because we don't know what kind of winter we're going to have, it could be mild or it could be as crazy as the last winter. So the best thing to do with your roses is I like to cut them down to about 12 to 18 inches tall. At that point, I'll remove any thick stems. And then where the rose hits the soil, I'll actually mound some nice cedar mulch over the top of it. That mulch will protect the crown from winter split, which what that means is if it gets warm and the sap starts to flow and then it gets cold, it'll freeze it and split the rose open. Come spring, I'll just move the mound aside, create a little bit of a volcano, although we don't like that term in landscaping, but create a little bit of a volcano to allow all the spring showers to funnel right in to the roots of the rose. And that should do the trick.
38: Carson, as we wait for the next text message or call, I regret to inform you that apparently there's another clip that they want to play.
39: Oh, no. Yes, you can transplant those big bad boys. That wasn't so bad.
38: That one's nice.
39: I was going to say, I've said way worse things on television and on radio than now. So I'm going to count my lucky stars.
38: Yeah, big bad boys, that's fine. The wrinkly bottom one was pretty good. I like that
39: it
38: one.
39: It always happens.
38: Okay. Yeah. Right on cue, we've got another text. Hi, Christy. I'm listening in my car right now, and my suggestion is peppermint. That is also a smell that chipmunks and squirrels don't like. Well, I don't know what was in my garden. It must have been the zombie bunnies because they were chomping away.
39: Yeah, I've had some success with peppermint. I find peppermint actually works better for mice. And I know a lot of people will grow peppermint around like a garden shed or a woodshed because it keeps the mice from wanting to go into that space. Peppermint for rabbits? No, I know it doesn't work. Definitely not for squirrels. Maybe for chipmunks.
38: Okay, the final question today goes to Chris in Barrhaven. Pumpkin leaves all turned yellow, still flowers. Was it the wet weather? The soil is still soaked. Any way to save or just pull them up?
39: Pull them up. Those, without the leaves, your pumpkins are never going to form big, and the yellowing leaves are actually a sign of a fungal infection. So pull it up, and if you can treat that soil with a little bit of baking soda and water before you plant anything else, just to be sure whatever fungus is there doesn't spread to the next year's plants.
38: Thank you so much, Carson. We'll chat again next Thursday.
39: My pleasure. Have a great weekend gardening.
38: Carson Arthur, our favorite gardening guy and outdoor lifestyle expert, 10 to 5 on the show. Time saver traffic and weather now with Ryan Knowles.
1: Thanks, Christy Cameron. Cloudy skies out there right now, though the sun is peeking out in the Byward Market. 30 degrees, feels like 37 with the humidity. Partly cloudy this evening. 40% chance of showers and a risk of thunderstorms. Low of 18 overnight. Mix of sun and clouds tomorrow. 30% chance of showers and a risk of thunderstorms throughout the day. A high of 28, feeling like 36. Cloudy Saturday, 60% chance of rain throughout the day. A high of 28. And then a nice day Sunday. Sunny skies, a high of 27 degrees. Taking a look at the roads now, it's still pretty backed up out there. Westbound side of the Queensway, slow around Nicholas and between Parkdale to Woodruff. Eastbound side is slow moving between Maitland and Bronson. Also between St. Laurent and Innes, 174 East, moderate to heavy between the Split and Montreal roads. Slow moving heading both ways on the Chaudière crossing. The Portage and the Champlain bridges are backed up heading toward Quebec. The other ones have eased up. There are also a lot of collisions around the city right now. St. Laurent near MacArthur, that has persisted for the last few hours here. York Street just east of Sussex, St. Patrick at Coburg, Strandherd at Tartan Drive, Hunt Club west of Prince of Wales. 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
38: A new report finds that cities with a lack of lower-cost rental units have the highest rates of homelessness. Welcome back to the show. The Canadian Alliance to End Homelessness put this report together. It looked at Canadian cities and it actually put together this data. The analysis is the first of its kind. It helps to explain why homelessness has gone up in our country since 2018 and why certain communities have seen higher increases than others. It also challenges the common assumption that other factors like mental health, addiction, and other things are behind climbing homelessness rates. Some key findings from the report. The number of people without a home has doubled from 2018 to 2024. The number of people living outside has jumped more than 300% over the same period. For example, in Hamilton, the lowest cost of a one-bedroom unit in 2018 was $815 a month, whereas last year that had gone all the way up to $1,200 a month. And one more thing I want to throw at you here. Homelessness has increased from 6 people per 10,000 to 18 per 10,000 over the same time period. Now, nationally, rental market supply has grown, but at the higher end of the price range. So more units doesn't necessarily mean that the housing is affordable, and it doesn't necessarily mean that people can get off the street. Tim Richter is with the Canadian Alliance to End Homelessness. He's the CEO, and he was on the Vashi Capello show earlier today, speaking with Tim Powers. Tim's filling in. He says this data needs to be taken and considered at a policy level from the federal government, and people are becoming homeless in part because housing is so expensive.
8: Canada had a national housing strategy introduced in 2017 by the Trudeau government. That's coming up to its expiry in 2027. The feds are in the process now of figuring out, you know, what to do as the successor to that strategy. But when homelessness doubles, unsheltered homelessness goes up 300%. You know, I think there's a bit of reflection we need to do on how we might want to make some adjustments to that strategy to help these people that are being forced into homelessness.
38: Tim Powers asked him what was driving this problem. Is it the high price of property values? Is it a lack of housing, the scarcity of finding something? Richter said we're not building enough housing, and we're also not incentivizing affordable rental housing to be built.
8: You know, around 1985, Canada was building 25,000 units of social housing a year. That stopped in 1995. Before 1980, what's interesting, if you look at the rental market in Canada, the lowest cost units that we're talking about in this report, most of those, if not all of them, were built before 1980 because the federal government stopped investing in incentives for rental housing construction. And of course, at the same over this period, our population has boomed, right? So it does. The major impediment really is A, the scale of the problem, and B, the cost. The rest of the issues are relatively solvable.
38: He says incomes haven't kept up with the rising cost of living. Everything is getting expensive, and low-income families are spending a lot of their income on rent and groceries.
8: The rents are getting higher, vacancies getting lower, more people are being pushed in. And if you can imagine, if you're living in poverty and your income doesn't change much, but when your rent has gone up 30 or 40%, the price of your groceries goes up 30, 40%, and 85% of what you have is being spent on those two things, you just don't have an ability to absorb that kind of change, right? And so these poor, these low-income households are really, really struggling.
38: Now, yesterday during the show, we actually dipped into the announcement a little bit. The federal government had a big announcement in Toronto. The PM was there. He said they're investing $2.7 billion to help build thousands of new rental homes in Toronto. Now, Tim Richter weighed in on that, and he said that money is a start, at least in Toronto, but it doesn't go far enough. He said we need more options and exponentially more across the country as well.
8: Let's look at it in terms of the scope. So I think yesterday's announcement, correct me if I'm wrong, was about 5,600 units, which is great. I will take everything. That's not an insignificant amount of money and not an insignificant commitment, but we think Canada needs to add 575,000 units.
38: He also has questions about if these housing options that are going to be built will actually be affordable, because there is a widening gulf between wages and the cost of rent.
8: You know, who can afford the units that are being built? And that's a key thing we want to emphasize as we're thinking about this new national housing strategy is, you know, we need to make sure that we're building housing that's affordable to people who are effectively living on like Ontario Works or benefits, right? Because that's $300, $400, $500 a month. And how many of those units actually will reach that level of affordability?
38: Your 5 p.m. news coming up next.
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10: Good afternoon. I'm Emma Kelly. Mostly cloudy out there right now. 30 degrees, feeling like 37. Your full forecast coming up. First, your top stories. More details on the mystery near Smith Falls after police discovered a second set of human remains on the property. Located on Kelly Jordan Road near Highway 15, it's co-owned by the man who was found dead, Robert Lambert, and a man accused of first-degree murder in another death, Christopher Fenton. Lambert had been missing for 8 years. Foul play was suspected prior to his discovery. No charges have been laid so far. The remains of Robbie Thompson were also found here last October, with 4 people charged in relation to his death, including Christopher Fenton. Police are also still working to solve the case of Lawrence Bertram, who went missing from Smith Falls in September of 2022. A fourth missing man, Stephen Tate, was found dead on the side of Highway 15 near the property in November of 2023, believed to be a victim of a hit and run. Police will still not confirm whether the victims knew each other or those in custody. More than 2,100 students with Ottawa's English Public and Catholic school boards will take a yellow school bus this fall. The change comes after OC Transpo scrapped school bus routes for the new school year to free up 20 buses to handle a boost in federal public servants. The Ottawa Student Transportation Authority telling CTV News Ottawa that school bus transportation has been arranged for all impacted students in both English boards. 1,500 students at the 2 French language school boards will also be impacted by these changes. The OSTA parent portal opens on August 18th, which will provide information on busing for students ahead of the upcoming school year. Ottawa police are asking the public to help identify a suspect involved in a bank robbery that took place on Montreal Road on Tuesday. Police say the suspect entered the bank located near the intersection of Montreal Road and Saint-Laurent Boulevard around 11:20 a.m. The suspect approached the bank teller and demanded cash. Workers complied and gave the suspect an undisclosed sum of money, and then he left. Police described the man as approximately 40 years old and white with a tan complexion. He was wearing black sunglasses, a black Ottawa Redblacks baseball cap, a light green blue t-shirt, a jacket, and black jeans. And finally, Toronto police say 2 suspects have been arrested in last week's shooting at the U.S. consulate. 2 males aged 19 and 15 are facing more than a dozen charges each. CTV's Adrian Gobriel has more details.
11: The teens, according to police, were lured by a gun-for-hire scheme playing out on encrypted messaging applications. Online recruiting is also believed to have been a factor in another shooting at Toronto's U.S. consulate on March 10th of this year. In that case, bullets were aimed near the front doors or just inside a portrait of President Donald Trump hangs. Multiple separate arrests have already been made in that case. Each of those arrested in the July shooting at the consulate were out on probation, leading to renewed calls from Toronto's top cop for the justice system to do its part through the new Bail Sentencing Reform Act.
9: Toronto police sharing that their investigation, which is in lockstep with the RCMP, is still ongoing as they work to uncover who's financing, directing, and organizing these gun-for-hire attacks. Adrian Gobriel, CTV News, Toronto.
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1: Thanks, Emma. Cloudy skies in the forecast this evening. 40% chance of showers and a risk of thunderstorms. Down to a low of 18 overnight. Mix of sun and clouds tomorrow. 30% chance of showers in the afternoon. With a risk of thunderstorms, high of 28. Will feel like 36 with the humidity. Cloudy Saturday, 60% chance of rain throughout the day. High of 28. And then sunny Sunday, high of 27. 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Taking a look at the roads now, slow moving west on the Queensway still, Parkdale to Woodruff, eastbound side backed up from Woodruff to Parkdale as well, 174 east. Mostly moderate delay between the split and Montreal Road, gets a bit heavier around there. Really slow moving still on the Chaudière crossing heading both ways, the Portage and the Champlain backed up heading toward Quebec. There are also collisions on St. Laurent near MacArthur, York Street just east of Sussex, St. Patrick at Coburg, Hunt Club west of Prince of Wales, and Baseline at Centrepoint. 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With weather and traffic, I'm Ryan Knowles.
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38: Smoking appears to be making a bit of a comeback. After decades of banning smoking in public places, pushing it out of bars and restaurants and patios, and convincing young people, the next generation, that it's dangerous to smoke, all of a sudden now, it feels like it's coming back in 2026. Smoking is happening more around me. I'm seeing people in my life that are picking it back up again. It's becoming more visible in movies. Also on social media, there are these people that are not only posting about it, but there are cigfluencers, influencers that are using cigarettes like a fashionable thing, like a fashion accessory. Here's a clip from a podcast called The Overthinking Podcast, where the hosts are talking about the cultural resurgence.
21: Cigarette smoking's coming back, by the way. It's back.
22: I've noticed this. Back. People are smoking cigs again.
21: I want to rip a cig so bad.
22: Marlboro Lights, is that your go-to?
21: Well, back in college, I used to smoke those Camel Crushes. Do you remember those?
22: Never smoked a cigarette in my life.
38: Celebrities like Charlie XCX and Jeremy Allen White are frequently photographed with cigarettes. I've seen people, even influencers here in Ottawa, that are typically posting about fashion that will have a little cigarette dangling between their fingers as they pose for photos. It's a pretty wild time. Joining us this afternoon, as he always does, we have Dr. Ali Khan Abdullah.
23: This is the thing that I want people to walk away with.
24: The doctor will see you now!
23: They need more help, and we should look after them.
37: The Checkup.
38: Good afternoon, doctor. Good to have you back on the show.
25: Hi, Christy Cameron.
38: There's vaping and then there's smoking cigarettes. In general, what do you think we're seeing right now? Are teens really vaping less, or are we just getting better at not seeing it?
0: No, there have been some improvement. Over the last 3 to 5 years, we've noticed a reduction in teenage smoking and vaping, and particularly vaping. Cigarette smoking has been really, really low. But what's happened now is that we've got an increase in people between the ages of 18 and 24. That has almost had a 50% increase in the number of people that are vaping, and that is becoming an issue.
38: I also wonder, with the cigarette smoking, because we don't have live data right now, what's happening, what we're going to see in 6 months or in a year. That really makes me curious.
0: Yeah, and here's the key that people need to sort of think about in the background. So the cigarette's coming back because of, like, celebrities and social media and stuff, but the vaping is becoming a much bigger issue. In high school, 1 in 10 people have tried an e-cigarette, and in the same age group, kids from grade 9 to 12, they actually believe, 50% of them, half of them, believe that there's little or no physical harm associated with vaping whatsoever. They're still a little reticent about the cigarette smoking, and good God, we've managed to accomplish that. But just the idea that 50% believe that there's no harm from vaping.
38: Why do you think that is?
0: Well, I think some of it is because, you know, people have deliberately tried to get people to move away from cigarette smoking because of the poison, the arsenic, the tar, the carcinogenic things that are happening. They see their parents and other adults moving to vaping. And that's true. It has had a reduction in regards to the harmful effect. But if you have never smoked before, then vaping is the sure sign of increasing nicotine addiction in anyone that's 25 or younger. And if you want to get worse anxiety, depression, ADHD, and this is the kicker, increase in future addictions to other items, then that's where vaping comes in.
38: How does that work exactly?
0: So the crazy thing is that when you're young, you get these dopamine hits. Now, you may remember when you were younger, because you're a lot younger than I am, that when you used to do things that got you excited, you get a big kick out of it, right? So whether it be alcohol or kissing someone or, you know, doing something that's risky, you get a big dopamine hit from it. And that would help rewire your brain on various items. But nicotine, in the most powerful form in a vape pen, has an incredible ability to increase the amount of dopamine receptors in your brain, and then you feel it and want it even more.
38: I think, as you were getting at, Doctor, a lot of kids think about vaping as not smoking, even though obviously it's still terrible for you, because it doesn't have that stinky cigarette smoke quality where it seeps into your clothes, and sometimes they smell good. They smell like bubblegum or cotton candy. I don't know how people are getting their hands on it. Maybe an older brother or older sister, but it would appear that we're losing the battle with teenagers and young adults when it comes to vaping.
0: Yeah, and more importantly, and you mentioned this about the flavors, like, so these companies are going out of their way to create flavors that hook kids, right? They got a curiosity, and then they've got that a belief, that perception that it's lower harm. And we have to admit the fact that there's a fair bit of stress and peer pressure that's out there as well. So when you take a vape pen and it calms you down, that actually is the nicotine reacting to your withdrawal from the previous shot of vaping that you ended up having. That's really important for people to understand, right?
38: Huh.
0: You take a nicotine pen, you get the adrenaline rush from it, and then it comes out of your system and you feel anxious and nervous, and then you go take another hit of the vape pen and you feel better. But that's because you dealt with the nicotine addiction, right?
38: Mm. If you're wanting to quit the vape or cigarettes, because, again, people are starting to pick it back up, or maybe it's more performative. I don't know. Maybe they buy a pack and they post it on social media and they throw it away. I have no idea. Where can you get started? What's the best way right now to stop vaping or to stop smoking?
0: Yeah, so we got to keep having that relationship with our youngsters. We have to be able to talk to them about it, and don't go nuclear on them, right? Like, I'm going to throw you out of the house if you continue vaping or smoking.
38: Well, then they can smoke all the time.
0: Well,
38: right? That's going to backfire.
0: Yeah, exactly, exactly. Well, ultimatums in teenagers and young adults always ends up in the wrong way, right? So we really need to open up the thing about, what would happen if you stopped vaping for 3 to 7 days? What would happen to you? And if the answer really is panic or anger or anxiety, that tells you that there's a certain level of dependence. So we need to keep that door open. And perhaps we just need to have a family doctor, nurse practitioner to talk to, so the parent looks like the supporter as opposed to the policeman.
38: always great to chat with you. Loved this topic today. Thanks so much, Doctor.
0: Take care, Christy Cameron. Bye-bye.
38: Dr. Ali Khan Abdullah, who's a family doctor working in Manatee. 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
1: Thanks, Christy Cameron. Cloudy skies out there right now. 30 degrees, feels more like 37, 38 with the humidity, actually. Partly cloudy this evening, 40% chance of showers with a risk of thunderstorms, a low of 18 overnight. Next to sun and clouds tomorrow, 30% chance of rain and a risk of thunderstorms throughout the day, a high of 28, feeling more like 36. Cloudy Saturday, 60% chance of rain, high of 28, and then sunny Sunday, a high of 27 degrees. Taking a look at the roads now, slow moving west on the Queensway between Parkdale and Woodruff. Eastbound side, same thing actually. The 174, just a moderate delay east between Blair and Montreal Road. Still very slow moving both ways on the Chaudière crossing. Island Park leading up to the Champlain Bridge. There are collisions on Heron at Bank Street. Hunt Club just west of Prince of Wales. St. Laurent near MacArthur. York Street just east of Sussex. Also on St. Patrick at Coburg. With weather and traffic, I'm Brian Knowles.
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10: 522, welcome back to the show. Right now, it is very hot and sticky out there, 32 degrees, or actually 38 degrees if you count the Humidex. So it's feeling more like 40 than it is 30 this afternoon. The sun, though, is actually going down a little bit, so it'll start to taper off a bit. Tomorrow, it's pretty much the exact same forecast. 28 degrees is the high tomorrow, but the humidity will be much more than that. And then it doesn't look like a great Saturday. It's 60% right now chance of showers, according to Environment Canada, 28 degrees. And then sunny Sunday, as Ryan has been putting it, 27 and full sunshine to end the weekend. 5:23.

0: with the United States and other affordability issues. There's fresh data from Statistics Canada suggesting that tourism in our country is seeing a spike. According to StatsCan, 2026 first quarter tourism spending in Canada saw a 5.6% increase year over year, with financial totals reaching $29.5 billion. As Americans visit Canada, Canadians continue to travel within their home country as well. StatsCan reported domestic spending reached $23.5 billion during the first 3 months of this year. The Director of Public Affairs for Ottawa Tourism, Jerome Mius, was on the Morning Rush with Andy Pinsent. He's filling in for Bill. He said the capital is seeing an increase and that Americans are still coming to visit.
1: Right now, for the first part of the year, we also are seeing an increase in spending in Ottawa from visitors, and we are also seeing U.S. visitors continue to come to Ottawa. They are our number one international, visitor pool, and they account for about half of our international visitors. So, still a very important market, and they're still coming to town.
0: He says geography is a big factor in keeping people coming, both for those located in the heart of where most Canadians live, but also in proximity to millions of Canadians.
1: We're also right next to the northeastern U.S., so that's an additional, 25, 30 million people. So that for sure helps people make, short-term decisions to come to Ottawa if they want, or that also helps them, choose to purchase tickets to one of our festivals or to Ironman that just finished or to the World Wheelchair Basketball Championships that's coming next month. It just makes us a good option for anyone who wants to drive or take the train or even fly. We're easy to get to.
0: A big part of what I think makes Ottawa exciting is all of the things that are going on here. And people like to lob around, Ottawa is the town that Flynn forgot, Ottawa is so boring. But we actually have a lot of different events that bring thousands of people to town. You think about Ottawa Race Weekend. Think about the Ironman event that we just saw. The upcoming World Wheelchair Basketball Championships in September. People do come here for a variety of reasons.

0: He said the geography is also a help when it comes to things like high gas prices.
1: People still want to travel. So what it does is it might influence how and where people choose to travel. So they might make, you know, more affordable choices, try to make smart decisions with their money. And that's where we think that we are, that we're, you know, playing above our weight here in Ottawa. We have a lot of free and affordable stuff to do. This summer with Ottawa 200, there is a lot of free programming.
0: We get American travelers, but he also explained there's a push to attract more European visitors as well.
1: Ottawa now has two flights from London and one flight from Paris. So these are the main markets that we have overseas. We're marketing and promoting the destination a lot in France and the UK. So yeah, the UK is our number one overseas market. And France is our second one. And we're hoping that the Ottawa airport grows so that we can add marketing on the European territory as well.
0: And even as the cottage weekends and road trips of the summer fade away, and the autumn rolls in, he did explain that September and October can be busy too, because there's also business tourism.
1: Summer is the biggest leisure tourism season for us. Yeah. Then we switch into, well, we still want leisure tourism the rest of the year, especially in the winter with winter lews and stuff. However, you know, there are peak seasons as well for business tourism, and that would be the fall. So for the fall, we're gearing up for a lot of major conventions and conferences in the city.
0: 527 on the show. You're tuned into Ottawa Now on News Talk 580 CFRA. We've got our 530 newscast coming up and then a look at time saver traffic if you're stuck on the Queensway right now with Ryan Knowles. Keep it locked right here.
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6: 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And a 54-year-old man with cerebral palsy whose specially adapted bike was stolen from his backyard shares his story.
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13: Good afternoon. I'm Emma Kelly. Partly cloudy skies out there right now, 30 degrees, feeling closer to 38. Your full forecast coming up, first a top story. New details on the property near Smith Falls, where two sets of human remains were discovered. The co-owners of the 40-acre property on Kelly Jordan Road, one found dead and one charged in relation to another death. The remains of Robert Lambert, one of the co-owners, was discovered on the property recently following the discovery of Robbie Thompson's remains in October of 2022. Four people were charged in Thompson's death, including Christopher Fenton, who is the other co-owner of the property. OPP Sergeant Aaron Cranton commented on the recent development.
4: We want to ensure that those responsible for any of the missing persons or deaths in the community are held responsible and accountable to their actions. And in doing so, to protect the integrity of the investigation, there is a time and a place where we're able to share relevant information. So it's not that we are not wanting to put forward further information. It's just this is where we're at in the investigation.
13: Police are also still working to solve the missing persons case of Lawrence Bertram, who went missing in the area in September of 2022. A fourth missing man, Stephen Tate, was found dead on the side of Highway 15 near the property in November of 2023, believed to be a hit and run. More than 2,100 students with Ottawa's English Public and Catholic school boards will take a yellow school bus this fall. The change comes after OC Transpo scrapped school bus routes for the new school year to free up 20 buses to handle a boost in federal public servants. The Ottawa Student Transportation Authority telling CTV News Ottawa that school bus transportation has been arranged for all impacted students in both English boards. 1,500 students at the two French language school boards would also be impacted by these changes. The OSTA parent portal opens on August 18th. Which will provide information on busing for students ahead of the upcoming school year. An application filed with the City of Ottawa looking for the development of four buildings in the city's west end. The zoning bylaw amendment is looking to permit the buildings at 1345 Baseline Road near Clyde Avenue. This would include the new national headquarters of Scouts Canada. The land is currently occupied by a two-story office building that was the Scouts Canada National Office. The plan calls for a 40-story building, two 34-story buildings, and a 28-story building. It would also include a total of 1,251 residential units, along with commercial areas within the buildings and two underground parking garages with nearly 1,000 spaces. And finally, Prime Minister Mark Carney says trade negotiations with the United States had turned, quote, nasty after President Donald Trump mocked its neighbor and its leadership while threatening to expand tariffs. Carney says Canada remains engaged in the negotiations despite Trump's comments.
11: Whatever adjective is used, yes, we're standing up for Canadian workers, for Canadian businesses, as we always have from the start. And from the start, our focus has been on what we can control, and that's investing in protecting our jobs, investing in the future.
13: During a speech this week in Las Vegas, Trump said he loved the people of Canada, but called them nasty. It's a new wage on the conversation. Have your say with the CFRA talkback button on the iHeartRadio app. Ryan Knowles in the CTV Weather Center.
14: Thanks, Emma. Partly cloudy this evening. 40% chance of showers. Risk of thunderstorms. Low of 18 overnight. Mix of sun and clouds tomorrow. 30% chance of showers and a risk of thunderstorms. High of 28. Feeling like 36 with the humidity. Cloudy on Saturday. 60% chance of rain. A high of 28. And then sunny Sunday. A high of 27. Taking a look at the roads now. Slow moving west on the Queensway. Actually, both ways on the Queensway between Parkdale and Woodruff. The 174 and the 416 now both moving well. Heavy delay still heading both ways on the Chaudière crossing and on the Champlain Bridge heading toward Quebec. There are also collisions on St. Laurent near MacArthur still. York Street just east of Sussex. Hunt Club west of Prince of Wales. 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
13: 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I'm the McKelley News next at 6 o'clock.
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1: It is spicy out there. Feels like almost 40 degrees. The Humidex Jackie Perez is 38.
2: I know.
1: And you were out there today melting into a puddle.
2: I don't know about melting. Like, here's the thing. I wasn't sweating, Christy. Like, I was out at the driving range with a friend. We got there at 11, like fools. We're like, oh, there's so many spots available or bays available. And you know why? Because it was already feeling like 35 by the time we were out there, exposed to the sun. I tan fairly quickly, so I have a pretty nasty short tan within 10 minutes. I wasn't sweating. It was more so my head started just being lightheaded. Would not recommend having an iced coffee and then going out there. I was like, I need water now. Look, I need shade now. So I think we lasted like an hour. But it was nice. I kept reminding myself, you know what? I don't want to say it's rare that we get these days, but these days are few and far between. So we are going to embrace it.
1: How's it looking tomorrow?
2: Tomorrow, you know what? And if anyone's been paying attention to the Environment Canada app, like, I mean, even yesterday, right? We're like a risk of thunderstorms and I'm looking at the app now. It's sunny today, but if had we known this, people are probably like, I would have planned my day better today, because it was calling for rain. I believe Cornwall, part along the seaway there, they got a little bit of wet weather moving through fairly quickly, but here, just another summer sunshine day. Tomorrow also calling for a chance of showers, low chance risk of thunderstorm for parts, but other apps are showing me that's going to be a cloudy day. It won't be as sunny as today, but it will still be as hot. It will still be as muggy. Humidex values are still at 36. The greater chance for rain, I'm going to bank on rain coming on Saturday. So that's where I would look towards. Plan your days around the rainy Saturday. Sunday, calling for some sunshine. Again, these apps are very finicky. Some are saying that it's going to be a 30% chance. Rain, showers, other days are sunny. So it's really a game day decision.
1: A close friend of mine is getting hitched on Saturday.
2: Okay.
1: They've got an indoor option for the wedding.
2: Do it.
1: But obviously for photos and things outside, people are often hoping for at least sunshine or no rain. So I'm crossing my fingers and my toes.
2: I'm going to look up right now if you want to tell me.
1: Am I jinxing it now that I'm talking about it?
2: No, I'm just like, I'm looking through, is it in Ottawa?
1: It's over on the Quebec side.
2: Okay.
1: It's in Chelsea.
2: Really?
1: Which is pretty much Ottawa. I mean, it's the greater outside of Ottawa.
2: Well, here's the funny
1: National thing. Capital Region, can we call it that?
2: Yes,
1: is that fair?
2: You can. Ooh, wait. But the funny thing is, I was at Hintonburg in the night market yesterday as we talked, and I was like to them, how was this last Wednesday? Because it was torrential downpour or what it felt like when I was at the fireworks. And they're like, oh, it didn't rain as bad here in Hintonburg as it did by the Ottawa River. I was like, oh, okay. So Saturday, likely going to be cloudy. I'm going to show you this for proof, Christy Cameron. Probably around 6 p.m., you'll see about 2 to 3 centimeters, or millimeters, I'm sorry, of rain. That's going to be around 5 to 7 p.m. But cloudy, not much in terms of sunshine, so sorry.
1: Thanks for this, Jackie.
2: You're welcome.
1: 5:40 on the show.

0: Let's pick it up where we left off yesterday, around this time, which is damage to the Western LRT in Ottawa. Historic Canada Day flooding that didn't just flood 7,000 home basements in Ottawa. It also damaged our infrastructure. We had a local theater group on the show. Centrepoint Theater is closed for the rest of the season. There are libraries in my neighborhood in the West End that still haven't reopened. And yeah, also, hello, the train. We saw those pictures. We saw those videos. There was no doubt in my mind, Stefan Keys, following Canada Day and all the pictures and videos that we had in Moody, that it was going to be a big problem. But we just didn't know how big of a problem until Leah LaRocque chatted with Richard Holder, the director of rail construction, yesterday. If you missed it, here's the clip of Mr. Holder laying out what we know.
1: There was significant damage. We are still going through the assessment with the contractor. There's a lot of work that needs to be done. Obviously, there's visual inspections, but there's significant testing of electrical connectivity and various communication systems.
0: The Western Extension includes two lines. Line 1, which currently ends at Tunney's Pasture, that would be extended along to Algonquin College. And then Line 3, which is a separate thing, and that would be running parallel to Line 1, splitting at Lincoln Fields and then continuing to Moody Station. River Ward Councillor Riley Brockington was on the show yesterday, and he told me he wants to see more details on what the damage looks like.
2: I was a little taken aback to hear that, because that to me indicates that the damage is significant enough that you would actually have to consider removing track. But we want a safe system. We want a safe system that runs. And if that's one of the outcomes, and that's what we have to confront and move on with. But yes, track is expensive. The longer the track, the greater the price tag. I'd like to know what's covered by insurance, of course.
0: And I don't have the engineering reports, Stefan Keys, so I can't tell you. I don't think the city of Ottawa knows yet. What really concerned me today, Steph, was when I had Wilson Lowe on the show. And I was asking him, who picks up the check in all of this? Because this is a construction site that flooded.
3: Right.
0: It's not a fully fortified station. It's a construction site, which makes it more vulnerable. And I was trying to get reassurances that it's not the Ottawa taxpayer. He said he's not clear on that.
4: I'm not sure if this stuff would be written into the project agreement. So if it isn't, it could be a shared responsibility between the city and the contractor. It could also fall into the city completely. But these are details that staff would have to share.
0: Do you have any sense of what the numbers would be, what the price tag on that would be?
4: Honest answer is no. And we'll have to see what staff tell us.
0: Well, can I get a question at city council?
3: We do love an honest answer.
0: Yeah, no. And I mean, I appreciate his candor in that, but if I had a question at that meeting when this comes up, it would be, how much is this going to cost? We don't know that yet.
3: Right.
0: And who's paying it for it? Like, who's fitting the bill? Like, what's happening here?
3: Exactly.
0: I hope it's not us.
3: I would hope that it's not us. And the mere fact that we still don't know yet. Well, what's on the table? We have some potential outcomes when it comes to the extension of LRT West, but what's on the table when it comes to paying for the damage? Obviously, we have to be asking the question from the insurance provider on this. And this flood was, what, more than a month ago, Christy? I know sometimes adjusters are slow to get back to folks. We've heard that from those with flooded basements, but a massive infrastructure, municipal project such as this, with worth millions/billions of dollars, you'd think that there would be some quick, fast answers on this one. And you asked a very important question today, Christy. What about stage 3?
0: What about stage 3?
3: If we are having all of these issues, dilemmas, delays right now, do people even want to build this further in the future? Do they trust or have confidence that we shouldn't just maybe stick to a busing system to get people to the prongs of the LRT tracks line or lines right now, as opposed to trying to build further with all of these issues?
0: I put that to Barrhaven East Councillor Wilson Lowe in that very same interview.
3: Mm-hmm.
0: I said, with all the issues that have plagued stage 1, should we continue on? Here's what he said.
4: Anything that costs money to do, I don't think we should do until we have a sustainable and proper solution for the first two stages. So we can talk about it and we can work our way towards it and say that is our goal, because I think that should be our goal. But anything to actually do and implement or plan it, we ought to wait until we stabilize the first two stages.
3: Sounds reasonable to me, Christy. Sounds very reasonable to me. Let's stabilize the first two stages before we think about stage three. Very diplomatic response from that city councilor. However, how are the residents feeling about this?
0: Well, however, I'm not sure if you heard my follow-up.
3: Ooh, tell me.
0: My follow-up was, are we ever going to reach that stage?
3: Yeah.
0: And obviously, he doesn't have the magic to know whether that's going to happen or not. He can't read the tea leaves any better than I can.
3: Right, and I don't have a crystal ball either.
0: But my hunch is, based on where we're at, this deep into line one and this deep into the western extension and the eastern extension, I don't feel very confident about it.
3: No, neither do I. And I don't even feel confident that my grandchildren will see it. It's taking so long. I really thought I'd be riding from Orleans to Canada by now when we talked about this. And we're not.
0: Tim Tierney seems pretty confident on November for the Eastern Extension. He said that to me last week, and then he repeated it this week on the Morning Rush.
3: I'm having deja vu. I feel like I've heard these tentative timelines before, and then something pops up.
0: But that's his personal hunch.
3: Yeah. Yeah. I hope his hunch is better than my lack of optimism.
0: Thank you, Steph.
3: Thanks, Christy.
0: 5:47. It's very sticky indeed out there this afternoon. Feels like you took a bath in a bunch of molasses.
5: A bunch of molasses?
0: Yeah.
5: Yeah. It is too sticky. That's felt
0: is
5: like
0: that
5: the
0: too
5: trend.
0: Graphic?
5: No, I don't think so. I feel like you'd probably drown if you did that. But
0: so, I mean, do you normally take a bath with your head in the tub underwater?
5: Yeah.
0: It's usually bath is neck down, no?
5: No, I use a snorkel.
0: Get the old scuba tank in there, too.
5: Yeah.
0: Mm.
5: Wait, people don't do that?
0: Wait, I'm abnormal?
5: Jeez. Yeah, I guess I'm not so normal, huh? Based on all the stuff I've said the last, 6 months?
0: I would say that our exchanges on radio are starting to veer into the absurd, but I love it.
5: Into the absurd.
0: Into the absurd.
5: It sounds like a good band name.
0: Yeah.
5: Like a good emo band or something.
0: Maybe a little hobby to pick up this fall.
5: Me making a band. Me singing. And shout out to my sister for this. My karaoke song is Creep by Radiohead. So.
0: That is a banger of a tune.
5: Yeah. And I get real high.
0: Mine was, and I did it this week.
5: Oh, you did?
0: Yeah.
5: What did you do?
0: If you could read my mind, not Gordon Lightfoot, but Stars on 54.
5: Okay. That's good. I love karaoke. It's a great time. You just let loose. Where was this? Where did you do this?
0: I'm not divulging that. 10 to 6 on this show. Let's hear that weather forecast.
5: Oh, the weather. It's hot. Partly cloudy. 30 degrees. Feels like 38 right now with the humidity. Not much of a reprieve this evening. 40% chance of showers with the risk of thunderstorms. Just down to a low of 18 overnight. Mix of sun and clouds tomorrow. 30% chance of showers in the afternoon with the risk of thunderstorms. High of 28. Feeling like 36. Cloudy Saturday. 60% chance of rain throughout the day. A high of 28. And then sunny Sunday, a high of 27. 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Taking a look at the roads now. Hasn't particularly eased up on the Queensway since the last update. It's still slow moving both ways between Woodruff and Parkdale. The 174 and the 416 both moving well, though. Chaudière Air Crossing is easing up. Mostly moderate delay heading both ways. It is heavier, kind of more toward the Ottawa side. Island Park still slow moving, leading up to the Champlain Bridge as well, though. Still a collision on St. Patrick at Cobourg. Bank at Heron, I should say, really slowing things down around there. Also, another collision on Riverside south of Hunt Club. 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With weather and traffic, I'm Ryan Knowles.
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0: You know those little jobs around the house that are quietly nudging you that they need to be done? 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

I've had so many messages pouring in during the course of the show today about OC Transpo, so I'll read some leftovers right now. Paul in Westboro says, Christy, there are never any checks and balances in place. In the past, no one was accountable for anything, and we just keep paying for their mistakes. I hope that changes. We can never forget the slogan, on time and on budget. The city obviously took the lowest price without any experience in this major transportation system, and it's clear now that you get what you pay for. Let's all hope that Rick Leary can clean up this mess. You know, Paul, I pretty much agree with everything you've said there. The problem is, as much as Rick Leary is a fresh face, a new leader, top of the organization, has a different workflow and a different way of doing things, I don't know that managerial success can actually fix all of the deep engineering flaws that we have been saddled with. Ottawa's LRT feels cursed. Last month, it was the flooding. But this is just the latest problem in a very long laundry list of issues. Need I remind you, we've had software glitches, overhead power failures, two major derailments, wheel and axle bearing failures. Unfortunately, this flood was just the last thing. Oh yeah, we had a sinkhole too, right? And this flood has now damaged a system, unfortunately, that was already in deep trouble. It seems impossible to run smoothly. We have only implemented what I can say are band-aid solutions. We've slapped monitors on the train. That's good. We can keep track of the problems before they become too dangerous. As a rider, I feel safe taking it, but I don't actually feel that I believe in the future of this system, the longevity of this system, the ability to build this system all the way to Barrhaven and Kanata and the far corners of the city to the suburbs that were promised this. So I ask you, do we want to keep building it? Do we want to invest this tax money? Could it be better spent? Could it be invested in something else? And I'm not necessarily saying let's kill it, okay? I'm just asking the questions because that's my job here. And I would love to get Ottawa's Mayor Mark Sutcliffe on the show. We asked for the 22nd time today. This year, we did not hear back. And I'm really disappointed. So I'm going to close the show today with that. Thank you very much to Mitch Kudrowski, my producer, and Chris Viss, who does all the work behind the scenes here to keep us on track and on time. Your 6 p.m. news is coming up with Patricia. And we'll chat again tomorrow. I'll be hopefully a little less cranky.

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2: Starting things off today with the Ottawa Titans. Country Night is coming to the Ottawa Baseball Stadium tomorrow, featuring live country music, Jet the Mechanical Bull, Mini Putt, and of course, Titans action. Stick around after the game too for their biggest post-game fireworks show yet. Next up today, the Napping Fair, one of the area's favorite summer traditions, gets underway today and runs through the weekend with live music, a midway, livestock shows, and of course, plenty of family fun. Fair season is officially underway. You'll love to hear it. Last on the list today is Zach Toth. 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And of course, I'll be there, so make sure you say hey. 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For the iHeartRadio Weekenders, my name's Sanaya Taylor. 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
4: I'm Trisha Bowl. 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And a 54-year-old man with cerebral palsy whose specially adapted bike was stolen from his backyard shares his story.
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4: Tonight, the mystery deepens.
20: We want to ensure that those responsible for any of the missing persons or deaths in the community are held responsible and accountable to their actions.
4: After an extensive search on a rural property near Smiths Falls, turns up a second set of human remains. What nearby residents are saying tonight. It is more than a bike.
21: It's not easy to get a piece of adaptive like that.
4: A favorite form of exercise for one Ottawa man with cerebral palsy, and a tough blow as this specially adapted ride is stolen from his property. And planning ahead for a possible delay.
22: Let's start like an R1 or a BRT system now.
4: After CTV Ottawa broke the story yesterday of just how significant the damage to the West LRT extension may be.
23: Good evening. We begin tonight with new details on a mystery captivating a small eastern Ontario town. Police discovering a second set of human remains at a property near Smiths Falls. The man, one of several from the area who has turned up dead in recent years. The property is located on Kelly Jordan Road near Highway 15, just outside of Smiths Falls. CTV News confirming it was co-owned by the man who was found dead and a man accused of first-degree murder in another death. CTV's Katie Griffin is here with more on this. Katie.
0: Well, Patricia, police wouldn't say what specifically led them to continue searching the 40-acre property. They've been there for months and say they'll still be there for some time.
7: An extensive search continuing at a property on Kelly Jordan Road near Smith Falls after police found a second set of human remains belonging to 75-year-old Robert Lambert.
8: Following up on all the different leads and information that we have received led us to continue to search the property.
7: Lambert had been missing for 8 years. Foul play suspected. So far, no charges have been laid. This is the same property where the remains of Robbie Thompson were found last October. He disappeared 2 years prior. Christopher Fenton, Aaron Mackey, and Joshua Belfiore are charged with first-degree murder in Thompson's death. Mark Fenton is charged with accessory after the fact. Property records show Robert Lambert bought the property in 2004. Christopher Fenton became co-owner with Lambert in April 2018. 3 months before Lambert was last seen.
11: Police will still not confirm whether the victims knew each other or those in custody, saying what happened and how it is all potentially connected is still part of the ongoing investigation.
7: Police are also still working to solve the case of Lawrence Bertram, who went missing from Smith Falls in September 2022. A fourth missing man, Stephen Tate, was found dead on the side of Highway 15 near the property in November 2023, believed to be the victim of a hit and run.
8: We understand that the public has a desire to know what is going on in their community and that there might be a level of fear. We want to ensure that those responsible for any of the missing persons or deaths in the community are held responsible and accountable to their actions. And in doing so, to protect the integrity of the investigation.
7: Area residents still looking for answers.
24: If you don't know the victims personally, you often know a relative of theirs. So these events just tend to permeate the whole community.
25: Hopefully they can get to the bottom of everything. It's unfortunate for the families. That's what my heart is.
0: $50,000 rewards have been offered for information in all of the cases mentioned. There are dedicated tip lines, too. Police say no tip is too small and encourage people to come forward to them or anonymously through Crime Stoppers. Patricia.
23: CTV's Katie Griffin live for us tonight. Thank you. An Ottawa man with cerebral palsy is calling for justice to be served after his specialty bike was stolen in broad daylight. The custom three-wheel bike was taken from the man's home in the Alta Vista area in mid-July. CTV's Dylan Dyson joins us now with the details on this. Dylan.
26: Yeah, Patricia. Kevin Shaw is a quadriplegic living with cerebral palsy and uses his bike for exercise. And despite capturing the thief on his home security cameras, police have yet to find the culprit or retrieve the bike. Kevin Shaw will go as far as his wheels will take him, but when his custom bike was stolen in July, so was his freedom.
27: Well, I'm not Margaret in it. And I really about Margaret in it.
28: It's not really about my condition.
27: It's about getting exercise.
28: It's about getting exercise.
27: Like any other person.
28: Like any other person.
26: The 54-year-old is a quadriplegic living with cerebral palsy and tries to get out weekly on his adaptive bike, which he has been using for the past 23 years.
27: We were buying a new and I'm doing.
28: He was planning to do another army run. We've done marathons.
27: 10 Ks.
28: 10 Ks.
27: 5 Ks.
28: 5 Ks.
27: Half marathons.
26: He normally stores his bike in his backyard under this tarp, but police say it was stolen one evening between July 12th and 14th.
28: Pretty frustrated.
27: And not easy.
28: It's not easy.
27: Do get another.
28: It's not easy to get a piece of adaptive
27: like that.
26: Police released these images captured by Shaw's home security cameras of the suspect with long brown curly hair in a red shirt and black pants wearing motorcycle style boots riding off with the bike. So far, police have not found the suspect.
28: He said they're still looking.
26: Shaw with a message for the person who stole his accessible bike.
27: It's not right to steal what people own.
28: It's not right to steal what people own.
26: Shaw has filed an insurance claim for the bike. A new custom accessible bike will cost roughly $6,600 after coverage. Shaw will still have to pay about $2,000 and wait upwards of 2 months to get a new bike. Anyone with information is asked to contact police. Patricia.
23: And hopefully someone knows something, Dylan. Thank you for this. CTV's Dylan Dyson live for us tonight. Well, the fallout continues one day after CTV News learned about possible delays to the light rail Western Extension. OC Transpo says the damage caused by the Canada Day floods could lead to a partial instead of a full opening. And residents and councillors have questions about what that could mean for riders. The extension will connect users in the West End to Line 1 from Tunney's Pasture. Trains will stop at several new stations, Westboro, Kitchissibi, Sherburn, New Orchard, Lincoln Fields, and eventually end at Algonquin. But it's the section of Line 3 between Lincoln Fields and Moody that suffered the most damage during the July 1st storm. CTV's Leah LaRocque joins us in studio again tonight with more on this, Leah.
1: Patricia, late yesterday evening, OC Transpo sent out a memo to the mayor and councillors outlining details on some of the damage and potential impacts to timelines. Some councillors were glad to get important information, but they say now it's time to plan ahead.
7: Gushing water across the rails on Canada Day, turning this section of the LRT track at Moody Station into a fast-moving stream. Today, much of Moody Station is clear.
2: There was water just everywhere.
7: Julia Nicastro concerned that all this damage could delay bringing light rail to the West End.
2: They said 2027 at one point, but now will that even be the case?
7: OC Transpo reiterating that assessments are still in their early stages and no decisions have been made about what exactly needs to be replaced.
2: We've been waiting patiently for the LRT station to be, you know, viable, usable. You've seen Corksound Road, Moody, there's been construction nonstop for the last decade.
7: OC Transpo says a partial opening, perhaps only to Algonquin, is possible. But one West End councillor has questions about the design of the line and if this could happen again.
3: I represent an area that had 3 100-year storms in 10 years. So just because you're saying this is a 200-year storm, the next one could be 2 months away. So what are we doing to make sure that that doesn't flood out again like that before we put any ridership in there?
7: OC Transpo says that an external consultant is looking at the overall schedule right now for the entire Stage 2 West extension. They're looking at every aspect of the project, and an update is expected to be provided in early 2027. Some councillors want to explore any possibility that gets as much of the line open as possible.
5: Perhaps there's also a way to open out to Bayshore, let's say, and see what capacity that the Belfast yard has to maintain and store the trains. Perhaps we can open it to Bayshore without having to open that end section of the track.
7: An update is expected at the next Transit Commission meeting in September.
3: I think it's important that we've invested in this infrastructure. It's important to get it to both ends of the city now and south.
1: Councillor Hubley is also urging OC Transpo to examine introducing an enhanced R1 replacement service or a bus rapid transit system serving Kanata before any further delay to the West Extension is confirmed. Patricia.
23: CTV's Leah LaRocque live for us tonight. Thank you. And we do have extended coverage of the damage caused to the LRT West Extension during the Canada Day storms, including some of the options OC Transpo is looking at when it comes to the opening. You can find those stories online at ctvnewsottawa.ca.
6: Still ahead, happy trails in Gatineau. One couple here taking in the views and making memories for years. Why you may want to make it your one tank trip this summer. That story coming up.
23: Well, taking a live look now through our centennial glass skycam, it is a warm evening in Ottawa after a very hot, humid day. 29 degrees is where we're at right now, but I'm sure Jackie will tell you it feels even warmer than that out there, Jackie.
1: That's right, Patricia. At some points today, Humidex values went up to about 38. So it was very hot, very muggy indeed. Taking a look at conditions, I know that Environment Canada was calling for a risk of thunderstorm, even showers, isolated showers moving throughout the day. Here in Ottawa, we didn't quite see that so far, but parts of Cornwall, just south of Ottawa as well, we could have seen some isolated showers pop up. What's it look like right now temperature-wise across eastern Ontario? Well, temperatures do say 26 to 27 degrees, but those Humidex values feeling closer closer to 40. This will continue into tomorrow as well. Taking a look at our overnight, 18 degrees, mainly cloudy skies. Humidex values feeling closer to about 21, 22. Tomorrow's daytime high is 28 degrees. Again, very similar to today. We are likely going to see some chances of isolated showers moving through, but for the most part, it will be a cloudier day than what we are seeing for our Thursday. A closer look at our long-term forecast and your weekend forecast in just a bit.
23: Canada's top trade officials back at the negotiating table in Washington today as the leaders of both countries trade barbs. This comes with the clock ticking to reach a deal before President Trump's new set of tariffs kick in. CTV Stephane Keyes is in studio with the latest. Steph.
9: Patricia, Canada U.S. Trade Minister Dominic LeBlanc is once again meeting with U.S. Trade Representative Jamieson Greer as the two sides try to reach some sort of agreement before August 19th when 50% U.S. tariffs will come into effect on many Canadian goods. Heading into today's meeting, LeBlanc saying in French he is hopeful the two sides can make a deal. Joining him in today's negotiations, Chief Trade Negotiator Janice Charette. The meeting was scheduled to last 30 minutes, but lasted more than an hour and a half. Neither side has shared much of what was discussed, but the talks come as President Trump ramps up his rhetoric about Canada.
10: We've been screwed by tariffs used against us for years by China, by Japan, by South Korea, by Germany, by everybody, by Canada. Canada's nasty. They are. They're nasty. People think Canada, they're nasty. People, I love the people, but they're nasty. Nasty leadership.
9: Trump making those comments during a speech in Las Vegas yesterday. Prime Minister Mark Carney was asked about the remarks today. Here's how he responded.
12: Whatever adjective is used, we're standing up for Canadian workers, for Canadian businesses, as we always have from the start. And from the start, our focus has been on what we can control, and that's investing in protecting our jobs, investing in the future.
9: While meeting with workers at a Quebec aluminum facility today, Carney also said Canada wants to reach a comprehensive deal that covers aluminum, steel, and auto tariffs. But he acknowledged that may not all be possible by August 19th. In the meantime, the opposition leader is criticizing Carney, saying he's making too many concessions to Trump.
13: He backed down on the digital services tax, the Netflix tax. He agreed to Mr. Trump's demands on military spending and counter tariffs. Many of these things were going to have to happen, but why not bring them to the bargaining table and get something in return for them?
9: Poilievre says the prime minister needs to focus on the results he promised when it comes to getting a trade deal done. And a quick reminder that if the lack of U.S. booze on Canadian shelves has the White House drunk with irritability, that latest Nanos poll for CTV suggests Canadians are not only saying elbows up, it's also bottoms up for the Americans as the majority say they stand by the boycott, Patricia.
23: CTV's Stephane Keyes live for us tonight. Thanks, Steph. Well, police are looking for a suspect in connection with a bank robbery this week. It happened at a bank near the intersection of Montreal Road and Saint Laurent Boulevard around 11:20 Tuesday morning. Police say a man demanded cash from a bank teller. Staff complied and gave him an undisclosed amount of money. The suspect was wearing black sunglasses, a blue T-shirt, and a red Bucks baseball cap. Four new high-rises could be built in the city's West End as Scouts Canada looks to redevelop its national headquarters. The property at 1345 Baseline Road near Clyde Avenue is currently vacant. Scouts Canada is proposing to build four towers, one 40 stories, two 34 stories, and another 28 stories high. There would be more than 1,200 units in total with an underground parking garage and municipal park. The plan would still have to be approved by council. The Ottawa Student Transportation Authority has managed to find transportation for all students impacted by OC Transpo's school route cancellations. In June, OC Transpo announced it was cutting school routes to free up buses to handle a boost in federal public servants. The move impacted thousands of students across the city, but OSTA says it has managed to find yellow buses for them. There are calls tonight for a provincial framework to guide the future of AI data centers in Ontario. The facilities can put a strain on existing infrastructure, and they are becoming a topic of discussion and debate in a number of municipalities, including here in Ottawa. CTV's Queen's Park Bureau Chief Siobhan Morris has more.
14: In local They've sparked intense debate in Hamilton, Toronto.
15: How much electricity will it consume? Can the grid support it?
14: Worries about AI data centers have taken hold in Mississauga, Strathroy-Caradoc.
16: It's too wide open. There's a lot of unknowns.
14: In the nation's capital, the CEO of Hydro Ottawa says pressure from big energy users, including data centers, is putting the grid under strain.
17: We are being asked to build in support in the next 2 to 3 years what has taken us the better part of 110 years to build.
14: Ontario's Green Party wants a province-wide moratorium on development of data centers.
18: The Ford government has failed to bring in a regulatory framework, which has left municipalities on the hook to try to develop it themselves.
14: There's concern about how much water data centers can soak up.
19: This matters because the water used to cool the computing systems housed in these facilities often comes from the same municipal systems that supply our homes, our schools, our hospitals, and local businesses.
14: Infrastructure that would need to be changed to accommodate new, bigger neighbors.
20: In return, we will get the possibility of noise, water pollution, loss of jobs, as well as our personal data weaponized against us.
14: Campaigning in Hamilton, where a data center pause was shot down.
21: I could support a moratorium, but I think, again, the most important piece of this is that communities have a voice.
14: On that last point, Ontario's Minister of Energy agrees.
22: The community's got to have a role. There's got to be benefit for the community. There's got to be 100% of the power cost paid by the company.
14: A spokesperson for the Minister of Economic Development says they'll continue to work with municipalities, communities, and companies as they finalize their digital infrastructure framework, but he couldn't say when it might come online.
29: Many of them are being built.
14: The Green Party accuses the government of dragging its feet.
18: If we don't do it now, then the horse will have left the barn, the train will have left the station, and it'll be too late to act.
14: Siobhan Morris, CTV News.
23: In northern Ontario, fire crews are still hard at work battling more than 150 wildfires, many of which are out of control. The latest fire map shows blazes burning across the northern part of the province. Three new wildfires were confirmed as of last night, and many people are still displaced, and so are their pets. The animal shelters are so overwhelmed, they're now sending strays down south to make room for pets who need temporary homes. And as CTV's Natalie Van Roy reports, the Ottawa Humane Society is stepping up to help.
14: Meet six-week-old Karai and April, beautiful puppies from northwestern Ontario, now settling in to the Ottawa Humane Society.
30: Very happy to have them here, and we can't wait to find them their forever homes.
14: The siblings are part of a group of five animals that arrived to the nation's capital Wednesday night after a long journey from northwestern Ontario, from communities affected by wildfires.
30: We were able to bring those animals to Ottawa so that way they can get shelter and safety here and find that second chance they need.
14: Also new to Ottawa, available here for adoption, Rio the dog, enjoying some time in the sun, and Arlo and Gus, settling in after the whirlwind trip. The Ottawa Humane Society says the animals are from other shelters in northwestern Ontario, shelters that are overwhelmed during the wildfire crisis. The Humane Society says it is working with the Northern Reach Network and is on standby to possibly welcome other animals from communities. For those in Ottawa who are looking to add a loved one to their forever home.
30: We have about 140 animals who are looking for their forever homes. So the first thing to do is hop onto our website and check out all the animals available for adoption there. When you find someone you like, you can complete an adoption application on our website.
14: And if you're not ready for this commitment, the facility is also looking for foster volunteers. Natalie Van Roy, CTV News.
1: Monarch butterflies are the epitome of fragility and strength.
23: Well, still ahead, if those puppies didn't set your heart aflutter, this might. By one woman's count, sightings of the endangered monarch butterfly are up in this area this summer. More on the monarch coming up. Jackie.
1: Thanks so much, Patricia. Well, we are looking at the satellite radar. Mainly cloudy skies for most of our Friday. But again, Environment Canada is telling a slightly different story. There is still a slim chance that we could see some showers moving in, even perhaps a thunderstorm risk by the time we get to the afternoon. Temperature-wise, though, going to be quite humid with a daytime high of 28 degrees, feeling closer to 36. Here's a live look through our Centennial Glass Sky Cam, where right now it's 29 degrees.

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0: Taking a look at the roads on this Thursday evening, other than the fact that might be a little hot and sticky in the car, for the most part, no problems on the commute home. And every Thursday, we want to put the spotlight on three good things happening in our city.
1: That's right, Patricia, and we begin with the return of fair season in our region. The Navin Fair kicking off today. It has been an annual tradition in the community since 1946. There's a midway, live music, agricultural displays, and demolition derbies. Thousands are expected to attend over the coming days. The fair ends on Sunday, and I don't get out every year, Patricia, but when I have gotten out, even if it's just for work or the Shawville or Carp Fair, always a good time.
0: I love the concerts.
1: Yes.
0: But I always think that fair season is fall season. This one's early, right?
1: Start thinking about what's coming next. End of summer into fall season.
0: Yeah, and Capital Fair still to come as well, so a lot of fun fair time out there for all of us. Not the only event taking place in our region this weekend, though. The Ottawa International Busker Festival is kicking off tomorrow. Spark Street will be filled with fire breathers, jugglers, magicians, and that's just me. Other family acts as well. The daytime shows are all free, which is great. Of course, they love the donations. The event wraps up on Sunday. There will be some incredibly talented people out there at that show. Yeah,
1: they will blow you away. There are several Canadians that will be performing, but also people that come in from like France and London, international buskers, world-class talent. Get out there and see it if you can.
0: They do that tour, and then you just get to see them as they come through. Yeah, awesome.
1: And crowds packed downtown Ottawa last night to take in the second show of the annual fireworks competition, Les Grands Feux du Casino Lac Limien. France lighting up the skies last night, but if you missed it, don't worry. Brazil is set to show its skill on Saturday, and then China next Wednesday before the finale on August 15th. Shows typically get going around 9:15 p.m., even if it starts a little later than that, Patricia. Always a good idea to snag a spot, because the crowds come up, they line the streets, and you really want to catch a good spot to glimpse the fireworks.
0: That is a beautiful shot of the fireworks. I totally forgot. I remembered. I called home to make sure my sister was with the dogs. The dog would be okay. Then forgot again, then started walking, and they went off behind me, and I jumped a mile along the Rideau Canal.

0: boats were laughing at me as I jumped. But then I got to turn around and see a great show. So, yeah. Always fun.
1: So good.
0: Thank you for this, Steph. And, of course, if you have a story for us to include in our Three Good Things segment, we would love to hear from you. Something happy, a community event, or a notable achievement to brighten up the day, you can send your ideas to OttawaNews@ctv.ca.
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0: Well, it's good fireworks weather last night and another hot, humid day in the capital today. Temperatures climbing to 30 degrees, but it felt more like 38 with the humidity, and similar weather is in the forecast for tomorrow. Jackie's here, and you were talking about the possibility of some showers popping up in our area, which we didn't really see. We have a possibility of that again maybe tomorrow.
3: There is a low chance that we could see that, so I wouldn't omit that completely. But will we get the same sunshine we saw today, Patricia? I'm looking at other forecasts and satellite radars. It's looking like it's going to be a much cloudier day. Mm. But if we still like that humidity, like you like the heat,
0: I do.
3: It's going to stick around for a little bit. So here we go, taking a look at temperatures right now here in the capital. 29, we did see a daytime high of 30, and that's right, humidex levels were feeling closer to 38, 39. A reminder, the sun going down around 8:23 this evening. Go outside, enjoy the wonderful weather that we have been having. Taking a closer look at these overnight, it does look like we are anticipating mainly clear skies for the evening. There might be some spots of isolated showers. This radar showcasing that we are getting a lot more cloud cover moving through 7 a.m. We'll continue for 4 p.m. We could see a little blip here of green. That showcases that we could see some pop-up showers moving through. It is really Saturday, though, that we could see a greater chance of rain moving into the region. More on that in just a bit. But temperature-wise, tonight's lows across eastern Ontario hovering around 18 degrees, a little cooler around Bancroft, 12 degrees there, 15 in Maniwaki and Petawawa. Tomorrow's daytime highs, lots of orange, more red too. So this hot weather will linger into tomorrow, where daytime highs will continue about 28, 29 degrees. Humidex values won't quite reach 39 or 40. It is aiming to be closer to 36, but that could change again. We are anticipating more cloud cover, as mentioned. Now, right now, across the country, temperatures are starting to warm up, especially around Fredericton and Halifax, Charlottetown even, 27 to 30 degrees. It's quite cool at St. John's at 12 degrees current temperature right now. Cooling down slightly for Timmins area, still 26, 28, really much for much of Ontario and Quebec. Much cooler, though, when we look to the prairies. Edmonton, Saskatoon, sitting around 19 degrees, Yellowknife, cloudy, and 17. A closer look at our Saturday. We did mention a little bit of that rain moving through. We could likely see this popping up, not around 7 a.m., but really around the afternoon. So parts of the Valley, Pembroke, Renfrew area, parts of Smiths Falls along the Seaway as well, we could be seeing more rain moving through periodically throughout Saturday afternoon and early evening. 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So again, not ruling out the chance of showers for our Friday, still slim chance. Greater chance will be for Saturday, 28th anticipated daytime high, but we do have 60% chance of showers. Sunday, though, if you are planning on itching to get out and about, Sunday is the day to do so. With sunshine, 27 the daytime high. Monday and Tuesday, we could see the return of unsettling weather moving through the region. But Wednesday, I'm liking again, lots of sunshine in store and sunshine.
0: Thursday looks like fall to me, though. The temperature falling off in the lower 20s. I do love this heat, and I appreciate that we're getting more of it. Thank you for this, Jackie.
3: You're welcome.
0: Well, after years of decline, there is a glimmer of hope for the endangered monarch butterfly. Experts say favorable weather conditions in Mexico this year help boost numbers, but that doesn't mean they're out of the woods. One Ottawa woman has been keeping her own monarch count for years, and this summer she's already spotted 87, the most since the pandemic. Monarch butterflies weigh less than a paperclip, yet every fall, a special generation of monarchs flies nearly 4,000 kilometers to Mexico, the journey home that takes three generations. And in February, Wendy Daniels joined them on part of that journey.
4: I saw so many. I was surrounded. They were fluttering all around me and landing on my arms, and we were only allowed to spend an hour in there, and then we had to leave. It was magic, really magic. But that's where all the butterflies that you're seeing right now are going. These are the super generation of monarchs.
0: This year marks the 10th Monarch Monitoring Blitz, where volunteers track monarchs from caterpillars to butterflies and the milkweed where they lay their eggs. Anyone can help. All it takes is an app. You can get more information on our website, ctvnewsottawa.ca.
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0: there's still plenty of summer left to enjoy, and our One Tank Trip series is all about showing you places you can go on one tank of gas. Tonight we head to an historical landmark tucked away in Gatineau Park. If you drive about 20 kilometers outside of downtown Ottawa and hike along a trail near Meech Lake, you'll find the Carbide Wilson Ruins, the remains of a former fertilizer plant. CTV's Camille Wilson paid a visit.
1: A Gatineau Park trail mixed with memories for this couple.
2: I actually grew up here in this area, and we've come here a lot.
3: We used to come here with our kids, too. We would hide Smarties for the kids to kind of follow the trail and keep hiking when they were little.
1: The popular trail along the shore of Meech Lake is a slice of nature close to the city.
4: To get into nature and to exercise and to take a break and to kind of slow down.
1: And a spot for tourists to explore.
5: I came up to Canada for a friend's wedding, but my partner found this hike doing some research of what we could do while we were waiting.
1: The dusty gravel road leads to the Carbide Wilson Ruins, a fertilizer plant constructed by Thomas L. Wilson way back in 1913.
6: We discover something every time we come in the park. It's a beautiful place for people to come and discover their environment. Very special.
1: To make the unique property even more special, the National Capital Commission has recently done some rehabilitation of the ruins.
7: Stairs to this gorgeous lookout that we can have here. We have this great view of the ruins behind us. And we've also made the trail more sustainable. It was very prone to erosion, so we've ensured that the trail will be able to withstand the heavy visitation that we get here. We get over 40,000 visitors a year.
2: It's nice that it's reopened. It's nice they kept the bridge open, so we can come from both sides of the park, which is nice.
1: A $1 million view, if you will. That's how much the NCC expects to spend here.
7: Obviously, it's very exposed to the elements, the rushing water. So we did stabilize the ruins well with new cement. So that is hopefully going to help it last for many generations to come.
1: New interpretation plaques highlight the history of the Carbide Wilson ruins, and a more accessible lookout with stairs for people to admire the ruins from a new angle that they've never seen before.
3: We've always seen this side. So over on that side, you can see all the windows and the frame are still there. And, of course, you've got the waterfall right there. So it's a really nice new view.
1: Camille Wilson, CTV News.
0: In tonight's big picture, there's a new crater on the moon after a stray piece of SpaceX rocket slammed into the lunar surface. These new images show the point of impact. The school bus-sized object was traveling at more than 8,600 kilometers per hour when it crashed into the moon overnight Tuesday. A combination of solar activity and gravity accidentally put it on a collision course with our closest celestial neighbor. Well, now some other stories you need to know right now. New details tonight on the tentative deal WestJet reached with the union that put an end to the one-day strike by flight attendants. QP says the deal includes a more than 18% wage hike over 3 years and a new duty period premium, which will pay flight attendants for work done on the ground. That issue was one of the key sticking points in the labor dispute. The agreement also includes increased time off and higher food and uniform allowances. Members will vote on the deal in the coming weeks. The cost to rent an apartment in Ottawa continues to slowly decline. A new report shows the average cost to rent an apartment in the city was $2,164 in July, down $15 from June. In Kanata, prices are still among the highest in the country, with the average rent more than $2,500 last month. An Orleans microbrewery has closed after 9 years in business. Orleans Brewing Co. on Innes Road announcing on social media last night they had to make the difficult decision to shut down, citing rising costs, increased rent, and other mounting pressures.
8: The wholesale price for gasoline has dropped about 10 to 12 cents a liter.
0: Well, coming up, gas prices take a steep drop, but are those lower prices here to stay? More on what drivers need to know just ahead.
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0: The prospect of a deal in the Middle East spurring a drop in gas prices here in Ottawa and other parts of the country. Prices dropped 10 cents overnight, but as CTV's Kathy Lee reports, the relief may not last.
22: Here we go, just hit 250.
23: That's what it cost to fill up this work truck, even at one of the cheapest gas stations in Calgary. Still a reprieve for Jaden Bollier.
22: It's better than I've seen it in a little bit.
23: He's thankful work pays for the gas, but this German family vacationing in Canada relieved to see the 157.9 price.
24: My wife saw this and said, oh, okay, I think this is the lowest price we saw during the last 3 weeks. And I said, yeah. We get in here and fill up.
23: This expert says gas prices in many parts of the country are falling. Ontario and Quebec saw overnight drops of about 10 cents, and some Western Canadian provinces like Alberta seeing the same reduction.
8: That's because the wholesale price for gasoline has dropped about 10 to 12 cents a liter. That means that we could be pricing in $1.55 to $1.60 over the next 24 to 48 hours.
23: Dan McTagg says the conflict in the Middle East and the closure of the Strait of Hormuz sent oil and gas prices climbing. Now, renewed hopes the waterway could reopen are helping bring oil prices back down.
8: The reality is that until oil starts to flow and products start to emerge from that region, the world is going to continue to have a significant shortage in supply, which keeps upward pressure on prices.
23: For now, drivers are enjoying the savings.
24: Maybe about $30 or $50, so it was worth it with this big car.
25: I mean, that's great, but I don't expect it's going to be long-lived.
26: Experts say the price of gas is expected to go up 3 to 4 cents by the weekend and say Canadians should take advantage and fill up now. Kathy Lee, CTV News, Calgary.
0: The parent company of Tim Hortons reported earnings showing flat sales for Canada's coffee house. BNN Bloomberg's Mirella Fernandez has more.
1: Tim says its FIFA-inspired Timbits just didn't score with customers. The themed Timbits, like Canadian fireworks, fell flat. That forced Tim's to focus on melts and cold drinks to keep sales steady. Restaurant Brands International is the parent company. It also owns Burger King, which has been rebranded and is doing well in the U.S. and international markets. RBI's revenue for the quarter was just over $2.5 billion U.S. Here are the closing numbers for the day. The Canadian dollar is up to 71.35 U.S. West Texas Intermediate up over $2 to 77.29 U.S. a barrel. Western Canadian Select is down to 58.93, and the TSX did not move much today, losing only 10 points. Those are your business headlines. I'm Marilla Fernandez.
2: So I quickly go on Instagram and I see a page that says your account's been disabled.
0: Well, coming up, what happens if the social media platform you use kicks you off? More Canadians say they're being booted from the apps.
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39: Starting things off today with the Ottawa Titans. Country Night is coming to the Ottawa Baseball Stadium tomorrow, featuring live country music, Jed's Mechanical Bull, Mini Putt, and of course, your Titans are playing a baseball game. You can stick around after the game for their biggest post-game fireworks show yet as well. Next up today is the Navin Fair. One of the area's favorite summer traditions gets underway today and runs through the weekend with live music, an amusement midway, livestock shows, and plenty of family fun. Fair season is officially underway. Last on the list today is Zach Top. The Rising Country Star takes the stage at the Canadian Tire Center tomorrow night for what is sure to be a great show for country fans. And of course, I'll be there, so make sure you say hey. As usual, lots more happening this weekend around the Capitol. Full list, all the details at ctvottawa.ca/weekenders. For the iHeartRadio Weekenders, my name is Tanea Taylor. 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
0: With social media so intertwined with our everyday lives, it can be shocking to be kicked off a platform with no chance of returning. But that's exactly what's happening to some Canadians who say apps are deleting their accounts even though they've done nothing wrong. Here's CTV's Pat Foran.
8: Letitia Van Roombeck of Toronto has had her Instagram account for 16 years. She uses it to post photos and videos and stay in touch with contacts she's made around the world. It's why 2 months ago she was shocked when she was locked out of her account.
2: My sister texts me, I was at work, and she goes, did you, like, delete your Instagram? Disable your Instagram? And I was like, what? So I quickly go on Instagram and I see a page that says your account's been disabled.
8: Van Roombeck says her account was blocked after she was told she had posted something that violated community guidelines. She felt she hadn't, and when her mother tried to help her back on the platform, she was locked out.
2: She tried to start another account and the same message came through. So it's almost like it banned her from Instagram totally for no reason.
8: Van Roombeck was not told what post caused the problems. MetaPro team said in an email, Meta already acknowledged an error with your Instagram account. You cannot request another review. Meta has finalized their decision.
2: It's just so derailing for something that's been my go-to for 16 years since I'm a young, like since I'm a teen to an adult now.
9: No one really knows why their accounts were suspended.
8: Technology analyst Carmi Levy says most content on social media platforms is reviewed by AI bots, so they can misinterpret photos as being offensive when they're completely harmless. He says once you're kicked off a platform, it can be almost impossible to get back on.
9: There are no humans involved in this process. AI determines that the account is over the line. AI determines whether they get reinstated or not, and there's simply no opportunity to speak to a human who can help them.
8: Van Roombeck is glad she has some of her precious memories from other sources, but says Meta should be using people to flag inappropriate content and not AI.
2: I just hope that they get humans on it and bad guys out, good guys keep their stuff.
8: Pat Foran, CTV News.
10: Like, there's a coyote in the bedroom. And it was crazy.
0: Well, coming up, a Toronto family finds an unexpected guest in their home doing an unexpected thing when a coyote decided to take a nap in the bed. Jackie.
39: Well, thanks, Patricia. Taking a look at our three-day forecast, yes, we do have rain anticipated for tomorrow, but so far rain are showing mainly cloudy skies. Chance of showers for Saturday is greater chance here for 28 degrees, the daytime high. It won't be until Sunday that we will see the return for some guaranteed sunshine. Now, here's a live look through our Centennial Glass Sky Cam. It's 29 degrees, and we are seeing the sun shining down on downtown Ottawa.
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2: Here's what's on CTV tonight. E-Talk, The Big Bang Theory, Times 3, Children Ruin Everything, back-to-back episodes, and Traitors Canada. One final look at the forecast heading into another hot and sticky day tomorrow.
3: Yes, but we might not get the sunshine that we saw today, Patricia. Take a look at tomorrow morning. 21, mostly cloudy. It will already feel closer to 29. The daytime high is 28 degrees for our Friday, but it will feel closer to 36. We are not ruling out the chance of showers moving through Friday afternoon, but Saturday, that's when we will see the greater chance for some rain moving into our region. Looking forward to Sunday, though. Lots of sunshine in store, and we are anticipating 27 degrees for the anticipated daytime high.
2: I feel like I'm always looking forward to Sunday. Thank you, Jackie. We want to check in and see what our team is working on for tonight. Stephen Keyes will be here at 11:30.
4: That's right. Thank you, Patricia. Tonight we bring you more details in the espionage plot twist that feels like it could be dramatized into a blockbuster. The case of the Canadian allegedly spying on NATO is forcing the Carney government to confront more questions about holes in its national security vetting process. And we certainly know that Biwei Zhang, also known as Claire Zhang, called the nation's capital home. The 33-year-old is confirmed as having received a master's degree from the University of Ottawa and is listed as having worked for the National Research Council on Montreal Road, Statistics Canada at Tunney's Pasture, and possibly the Canadian Space Agency. Will share everything we know so far tonight at 11:30. We hope you'll join us. Patricia.
2: I am definitely intrigued by that one. Thank you very much, Steph. Well, finally for us tonight, this was quite the surprise for a Toronto family. A baby coyote made its way inside their home and then got comfortable in an upstairs bedroom.
5: My cleaner went upstairs to start on the job, and she pretty nonchalantly called down to me that there was a fox in my bedroom. I thought maybe she was referring to a stuffed animal or something, so I went up to check it out, and no, it was a coyote. There was a coyote on my bed.
2: Man, she was apparently too shocked to snap a picture, but staff with the Toronto Wildlife Services were thankfully nearby, rescued the animal, and it has since been released. There it is, back into the wild. Yeah, that would be a bit of a wild
4: surprise. And look at that density there. Like, it's just so shocking to see that a coyote would be in such an urban, dense area.
2: In that area, and eager to get inside, too. Snuggle down. Have a good night, everyone.
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10: Good evening. I'm Ryan Knowles. Partly cloudy out there. 29 degrees. Still feels like 38. Your full forecast is coming up. First, your top stories. Ontario Provincial Police continue to search a property in Smiths Falls where the remains of a missing man, 75-year-old Robert Lambert, were found late last month. Officials say the property on Kelly Jordan Road is the same one that the body of another missing man was found last fall. CTV's Katie Griffin has more.
11: Lambert had been missing for 8 years. So far, no charges have been laid. This is the same property where the remains of Robbie Thompson were found last October. He disappeared 2 years prior. Christopher Fenton, Aaron Mackey, and Joshua Belfiore are charged with first-degree murder in Thompson's death. Mark Fenton is charged with accessory after the fact. Property records show Robert Lambert bought the property in 2004. Christopher Fenton became co-owner with Lambert in April 2018, 3 months before Lambert was last seen.
10: Police are also investigating the disappearance of Lawrence Bertram, who went missing from Smiths Falls in September of 2022, and the suspected hit-and-run death of Stephen Tate, who was found along Highway 15 near the property in November of 2023. Meantime, an Ottawa man with cerebral palsy says he's now on the hook for thousands of dollars after his specialty bike was stolen last month. 54-year-old Kevin Shaw says his adaptive three-wheeled bike was taken from his backyard in mid-July. Despite capturing the thief on his home security cameras, police have not been able to find the culprit or retrieve the bike. Shaw and his friend Dana Coolis, who helped him communicate his message, Says the bike was one of the few ways he is able to get exercise.
9: It's about getting exercise. Like any other person. He was planning to do another army run. Pretty frustrated.
12: It's not easy.
9: It's not easy.
12: It's not right to steal.
9: It's not right to steal what people own.
10: After insurance coverage, Shaw will still have to pay about $2,000 and wait upwards of 2 months before he gets his new bike. Anyone with information is asked to contact police. And police officials say two people in custody that allegedly fired a bullet at the U.S. consulate in downtown Toronto last week were paid to carry out the shooting as part of a so-called Criminals for Hire network. Officials say the 19-year-old man and 15-year-old boy are now facing dozens of charges. CTV's Adrian Gobriel has more.
13: The teens, according to police, who are said to have been driving this white Honda Accord with no license plate, were lured by a gun-for-hire scheme playing out on encrypted messaging applications. Online recruiting is also believed to have been a factor in another shooting at Toronto's U.S. consulate on March 10th of this year. In that case, bullets were aimed near the front doors, where just inside a portrait of President Donald Trump hangs. Multiple separate arrests have already been made in that case.
14: Toronto police sharing that their investigation, which is in lockstep with the RCMP, is still ongoing as they work to uncover who's financing, directing, and organizing these gun-for-hire attacks. Adrian Gobriel, CTV News, Toronto.
10: It's a new way to join the conversation. Have your say with the CFRA Talkback button on the iHeartRadio app. From the CTV Weather Center, partly cloudy overnight. Could see some rain and risk of thunderstorms as well. Low of 18. Mix of sun and clouds tomorrow. 30% chance of showers and a risk of thunderstorms. A high of 28, feeling like 36. Cloudy Saturday, 60% chance of rain and a high of 28. And then sunny Sunday, a high of 27. That is the latest from the CTV Newsroom. I'm Ryan Knowles. 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

0: It's Throwback Thursday, and tonight on Throwback Thursday, we're going to throw back to individual conversations that we've had over the last little while, some of our favorites, if you will. 2003, we're flashing back to the impact of the war in Iraq, and to today, of course, with everything going on with Iraq.
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0: RetroOntario.com, at RetroOntario on the socials, and author of the Imagination book, which you can get on the website as well. Ed Conroy is here, historian and writer. 2003, not to be confused with, I think, 1993. 2003, it seems like we haven't come far, Ed. We've said that many times as we talk about history.
2: No, humankind does not learn from its mistakes, unfortunately. I want to say, though, a very big thing I've noticed, a big difference between 2003, March 2003, and what's happening now. I'm not feeling the anti-war sentiment in nearly the same way that we did in 2003, certainly in popular culture. And I don't know if that is because everybody's just burned out. They don't have the energy anymore, and they feel there's no point. But, man, I mean, that doesn't feel to me that long ago, March 2003. I remember the Oscars. In 2003, you had people like Michael Moore, who, you know, won an award, and he got up and basically talked about what was happening. I mean, he was getting booed and everything, but there was no, to my knowledge, there was the odd joke about the president of the United States on Sunday night, but there was no reference to war or trying to stop war. The marches in certainly in Canada, I remember, you know, main streets being shut down, embassies being shut down, because people just wanted to voice their feelings that they were not supportive of the war in Iraq before it even started and got even worse. But we're not seeing anything like that. I don't know, Shane. Maybe you are.
0: It leads me to the belief that we used to think that you could change somebody's mind or impact the government, or public opinion would impact or sway the government's thoughts on things. I think that people are tired and depleted, and I don't want to sound like a conspiracy theorist, but when you hear all the conspiracies about oppress the people to when they're just so exhausted they give up and they're resigned and cynical, I start to kind of go, oh, well, that could be it.
2: Yeah.
0: Right? Like we could be onto something with that one, because people are generally tired. They are cynical. They have had enough, and they know that if they're, especially in the States, if they're going to go out protest, they're wasting their time with this guy. He's going to do what he wants to do, and then he's going to lie about it anyway, right? Which gets lost in the fact that that regime has done terrible, terrible things.
2: Of course. Right? Of course. Right? Well, like, and so did Iraq. I mean, you know, these are not good people, that were running those countries at the time.
0: Yeah.
2: But even, I'm talking about in Canada. I mean, Chrétien, who was prime minister in 2003, you know, he was very vocal about, we're not getting involved in Iraq, in the beginning. Okay. And very similar to Carney and him saying the same thing now. However, you really felt in 2003, that I don't even think it was that people thought any differently than they do now about whether protesting in the street or, you know, protesting at the Oscars was going to make a difference. I mean, look, protests are still happening every day in Canada for one thing or another, but this war thing, it's just very interesting to me, because this one is potentially way more dangerous, you know, in terms of starting a legitimate world war or creating absolute mayhem and chaos. But yeah, there's this kind of apathy about it all. It's very strange.
0: It's weird to see, and I hear you. I 100% hear you. It's also interesting that when the calls go out for help, and you hear these notions that get put out there, that, well, you started the war. We're not interested in putting our people at risk for this thing you started. And so, but that's so different than our Throwback Thursday of 2003, where there was, even after the first one, because 9/11 had just happened, mm-hmm. there was an impact for the rest of the world. This one is not followed by a 9/11, right? Like this one, doesn't follow a 9/11 so much. It just is a thing. And there are different countries involved, which causes, you know, some question marks about who's leading what and who's is the dog, the tail wagging the dog, and all these different things here. So is this a fair comparison to 2003? I mean, that one was the TV war. This one started out as being kind of low key, and then there was a lot of propaganda about videos and look at all the great stuff we're doing. And now we've seen TV pull back in a big way and go, yeah, we're not going to show as much stuff anymore. And that is very different than 2003.
2: Well, to me, the most incredible thing that's been happening is, yes, you have this noticeable lack of, you know, Wolf Blitzer or whoever, Bernie Shaw up on the front line. But in its place, you've got this AI nonsense, and you've got daily platforms like X or Facebook getting flooded with videos that, you know, certain sophisticated people will look at it and say, yeah, that's AI. But a large number of people, and certainly older people, are getting fooled into thinking that they're real. Which for me, like that's probably, this conflict is going to be remembered as the first big one that AI, in terms of a psychological propaganda piece, is playing a huge role, right?
0: Yeah.
2: And you mentioned conspiracy theories. I mean, my goodness. Take your pick. There are so many flying around that are even, I would say, at the mainstream level, right? Yeah. In 2003, you're right, you had 9/11, but you had people even then saying it was an inside job, right?
0: Yeah.
2: And that, and all that stuff. But those people weren't in the mainstream. They weren't on social, there was no social media, really.
0: Yeah, weapons of mass destruction was the conspiracy theory, right?
2: Yeah. Yeah, no,
0: that was
2: yellow cake.
0: That was the only one. That was the only one, right?
2: Yeah.
0: At the time.
2: Poor old Colin Powell down at the UN being forced to basically invent a conspiracy theory to legitimize a conflict, which, like you said at the start, was it bad that an evil guy like Saddam or his even more evil sons got taken out of power? No, it isn't a bad thing. It's the way in which it all went about and the cost and certainly the cost of lives. That's, I think, what we're getting upset about. I think the apathy is maybe that everybody's in their own little pocket universe on their phone, on their social media, and they're not really getting that feed because everything's splintered. There's no monoculture. Like in 2003, everybody was watching CNN. Or I guess if you're in America, you were watching Fox News. But there's nothing like that. I mean, who's watching the CBC? The boomers, maybe. You know, it's not the whole country. So if everybody's getting their information from balkanized, questionable sources, there's not going to be any consensus other than just a generic war is bad response, or like you said, the cynicism that just, well, all of it's a lie, I don't know what to believe anymore, so I'm just not emotionally involved in this.
0: Yeah, and the three examples you just gave for networks are three of the most politically leaning deliverers of information that exist in North America. Like, those are probably the top three, right?
2: Yeah.
0: So, you know, so even that has changed through the course of time. Is this one of those things as a historian that you watch it as history being written as it unfolds? Or is it one of those ones where you look backwards and go, yeah, we haven't come very far?
2: No, it legitimizes the theory that you literally reset the culture every 20 years, right?
0: Yeah.
2: Like almost to a T. We're 20 years on, so let's do it again. And in terms of your question, no, at the time, Iraq seemed like post 9/11. We got to preemptively stop these people before they do horrible things. This one, who knows what's going to come out in the next year? The Epstein files could come out and everybody says, oh, okay, that's why they did it. Who knows? But it will be changed a million times retroactively.
0: Yeah. It's fascinating stuff. All right, RetroOntario.com, historian and author Ed Conroy is here. Throwback Thursday 2003, this week is when the second war in Iraq, the weapons of mass destruction war, had begun. Thanks, Ed.
2: Thank you, Shane.
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